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2: An EF1 tornado confirmed by the National Weather Service, which moved through four counties in northern Kentucky Tuesday afternoon. On the ground for more than a half hour, the tornado touched down in Carroll County, 3 miles northwest of Sanders, moving through Gallatin and Owen counties and coming to an end in Grant County, 5 miles west northwest of Corinth, and was on the ground for almost 22 miles. Winds peaking at 110 miles per hour, with one injury reported. And the Reds are back in action Friday night, starting the final leg of their road trip at the Cardinals, with first pitch at 8:15 on the big one. Our next update is at 8:30. I'm Sean Gallagher, News Radio 700. WLW.
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0: No reason to slow down. We have cruised through two. Let's roll through this one and hand things off to Dan Carroll, who's in at 9. He's got you 9 to midnight. I'm Lance McAllister. Sam Niger producing tonight. Really means a lot. You've got a lot of choices. You could be doing a lot of things, watching or listening to a lot of different things. And the fact you've chosen to be here is very much appreciated. Let's have some fun in this hour with a topic we've done. I'd have to look it up at least a couple of years ago. It always seems to be a fun one. And I like when something that is happening in current events, real time, sparks something that I can turn into a topic. And in reading Pat Brennan in the Inquirer this week, who covers the Reds beat along with Gordon Whitmire, he wrote about the Reds players with a heightened interest in Pokemon cards, of all things. And I thought, you know what? We could do that for the 8 o'clock hour on Thursday night. Now, I admit up front, hand up, I know next to nothing about Pokemon. I know it started as a video game in like 1996. And later, cards that were part of a tabletop game. And it blew up. It became like a media franchise. Video games, toys, apparel, movies, TV series, the cards, everything. And today, the hobby of collecting Pokemon cards is spreading through pro sports. As Pat Brennan wrote about Pierce Johnson, part of a large group of Reds players who collect Pokemon cards. J.J. Hoover, the former Reds pitcher, owns a shop in Northern Kentucky, Hoove's Hangout. He knows about Pokemon cards and the obsession with the cards. And I think, if I remember the story correctly from Pat, Pierce Johnson and Emilio Pagan, like Sam Maul, I think TJ Antone, maybe Chase Burns, they went on a behind-the-scenes tour of the Pokemon company, the headquarters, when they were out in Seattle for the series against the Mariners. I think the headquarters are in Bellevue, Washington. And it's just taken on a life of its own around sports. And it's part like childhood nostalgia, and it's part players who have kids. You know, it's a way to bond with your kids, opening up packs of Pokemon cards. I think Emilio Pagan said he collected Pokemon cards with his brother as a kid, and 20 years later, they've restarted he's restarted all this with his teammates. And Pierce Johnson has cultural ties to Japan and Pokemon cards because he pitched in Japan, I think, for 3 years. And it's kind of a distraction. If you want to take away some of the stress of the grind of a 162-game season, collect some Pokemon cards. Take your mind off things. And Pat described it as the Reds clubhouse is functioning as a hobby hub with Pokemon cards and displays. Jacob Mizorowski of the Brewers, big Pokemon guy. Every city he visits. I was reading this. I think Jeff Passan did a story on this from ESPN in a podcast about it. Every city that Jacob Mizorowski and the Brewers go into, Mizorowski will hunt card shops looking for Pokemon cards. He redecorated his basement with a Pokemon theme. I think it was Jeff Passan who pointed out earlier this year, Mike Trout and Zach Neto of the Angels were in slumps. And they opened Pokemon packs and pulled one of the, I guess the coveted card is it a Charizard? Charizard, Charizard card, which is kind of like a Holy Grail card, I don't know, like a Hannes Wagner baseball card, something like that. And both homered the next day after finding him in packs. And so now there's like superstition, like they snapped out of the streak because of the Pokemon card. Well, it got me thinking. Not as much about Pokemon cards, because I know that's about the extent of my knowledge. I started thinking about the things I collected as a kid. And I want you to start thinking about the things you collected as a kid. And maybe the things you collect today. The odder, the better. Like, as a kid, I collected the RC Cola baseball card cans. The drink. And they ran a series, this is probably, 76, 77, 78, somewhere around there, of every can had the picture, black and white picture. You know, the RC Cola can is red and white and blue. And then it would have a circle, red, black and white picture of a major league player. And underneath it, a box with like their statistics and bio information. Oh, and man, did I collect those. I got all, you know, the Reds, they had a Rose and a Morgan and a Bench and Concepcion and all. And I Dave Cash, Thurman Munson, Dave Kingman, George Brett, you name it. I collected any and all of them. I once famously climbed into a dumpster because I saw some. And my mom was like, what? Get out of the dumpster. I was like, Mom, there's a Willie Montanez can in there and I don't have that one. So I collected RC Cola cans. I collected, and I still find this incredibly odd as a kid, I collected beer cans. Now, how did I go about collecting beer cans? Obviously not of legal age to drink the actual beer, but I remember I put my beer can collection in the basement up on the, you know, the support beams in your basement. You had the pole, the support pole in the middle of your basement, maybe a couple of them, depending on how. And then the beams that ran across like the ceiling, they perfectly held like a, you could put beer cans up across your basement on the support. Does anybody know what I'm talking about? And I'll never forget how cool it was when my dad came back from a business trip and bought me a Coors beer can. Because Coors didn't expand east of the Mississippi until like the 80s. And it was like the renegade beer, like, oh, you can only get Coors. And, you know, when you go west, you had a Coors. And my dad brought back a Coors beer can for me. And I put it up on the on that support beam in the basement. There was Iron Staff. That was a Pittsburgh one. Wasn't there an Iron Staff Pittsburgh Steelers beer can? Or was that Fall City? Now I'm combining my beer cans. I still have the Hudepohl, the 1976 Hudepohl can that was like the, I think it was the Leroy Neiman, the famous artist, print and rendering on the can of the Reds World Series sweep over the New York Yankees. And I think he drew like something from all four games. Am I remembering that right? And there was, of course, the Houdet, the Bengals Super Bowl Hudepohl can. I've still got that. I, as a kid, collected Major League Baseball team stickers, window stickers, bumper stickers, you name it. I would handwrite. Well, what else was I going to use as a 10-year-old? I would handwrite a letter to all the baseball teams saying, my name is, I am, you know, 9 years old. I collect team stickers. Could you send me a sticker and a team schedule? And most of the teams would send something back to me. And I would put them on, I don't know if anybody remembers, we used to cover our school books with brown grocery bags. You would cut out the ground grocery bag and then fit it around your book and then tape it. And it was like the cover of all your books. And you could design your, is any of this ring a bell? You could design whatever you wanted on your school book because it was a brown grocery paper bag. But I would put the stickers the team sent me on those. I would walk around styling with a Mets and a Yankees and a sticker that the team had sent me. What did you collect? You know what else I collected? Encyclopedia Brown books. Oh, I love reading. I still love reading. I read and I read and I read and I read. And as a kid, the Encyclopedia Brown books, and he was, as I remember, this character, he was like 10-year-old Leroy Encyclopedia Brown, I think. And he lived in Idaville. I don't know how I just remember that. But he would solve neighborhood crimes. And the way the book was written, it would allow you to solve the mystery yourself before you would read the clues at the end of the book. And man, I love those books. I had Encyclopedia Brown Gets His Man, and Encyclopedia Brown Keeps the Peace, and Encyclopedia Brown in the Case of the Soccer Scheme. I had all of those. What else? 513-749-7000, 1-800, the big one. Reds players collect Pokemon cards. I collected beer cans and put them on the support beam of my basement. What did you collect, or do you still collect? It's R&L Carrier Sports Talk, presented by Kelsey Chevrolet, 700 WLW.
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0: Oh, you never know who's listening. Just check my phone. I have a text. It is a picture of the Iron City Beer 1976 Pittsburgh Steelers Super Bowl can from my guy, Rob Hammond. Hammond's Catering Butcher Shop and Deli, 6180 Winton Road in Fairfield. Look at that. I spoke about it. I wondered about it, and he has sent me a text of it. And he appreciated Kenny Anderson earlier. All right, thank you. Thank you very much. As much as I despise the Steelers, I had that Iron City beer can. Let's go out to the phone and see what you have. He collected beer cans. Newtown. Hey, Jeff, welcome to Sports Talk.
10: Hey, Lance, how you doing tonight?
0: I'm good. You collected beer cans.
10: I ended up with 770 beer cans in my collection.
0: Holy cow!
10: I would when we went out west camping as kids, my dad and I would go immediately to every beer section and pick out beer cans that I'd never had. So that's how I collected a lot of my beer cans. So
0: that's awesome.
10: And then we'd sit on the bar at night, and everybody would get a sip of the beer that we got. It was only one beer my dad ever poured out of it. It was called A1, and it was the worst in taste beer ever. Yeah, I collected. I started collecting when I lived in Anderson Township. There was an old lady on a hill that had a dump in her backyard, and they had beer cans from the 30s and 40s that looked like the old oil cans.
0: Wow.
10: And I've got I still have Billy Beer.
0: Billy Beer. Billy, yes, yes.
10: I still have a can that's got Secretariat.
0: Whoa.
10: From the Kentucky Derby. I still have the red 75 and 76 shooter bowl cans.
0: Yeah.
10: I don't have much of my collection left, probably about 50 cans, but I kept some of the cooler ones that I really liked. But
0: I love it. I love it. Fun stuff. Thank you, Jeff.
10: No problem. Thank you.
0: Have a good night. You know, as I'm thinking about this, I just flashed. There is a, it's a burger joint. Kind of a divey burger and beer place. It sits on the corner. It's over near Sam Adams Tap House, I guess, OTR area. Jeez, I've been there with Casey, and then I've been there with my dad and Casey, and they have an entire wall of beer cans on the wall. What is it? Fantastic burgers. They have a blue sign out front. It's kind of a V-shaped place that sits right on the corner. What is the name of that burger place? Somebody help me on Twitter, @LanceMcAllister, if you remember. But they have a fantastic collection of beer cans.

0: is the name of that place? Ugh, it's going to drive me crazy. Marymount, we go. Hey, John, welcome to Sports Talk.
1: Hey, Lance. I actually just went past the storage unit where I have all these things collected and put away. And no. Loved your Facebook post today. And yes, the stickers and yes, the Twinkies and yes, the little the 16-ounce bottle, little things they would put in there with the glove.
0: Yes.
1: Have all of them.
0: Yes. Oh, that's fantastic.
1: The mac and, I still have a whole box of mac and cheese with Pete Rose on it with the mac and cheese in it.
0: No, you don't.
1: Yeah, but no, why I called you, and I wish I had it in front of me or I would have put it on your page. So maybe you remember this because nobody I ever talked to that collects remembers this. In the early 80s, it was put out by the, it was before Beckett. It was put out by the same people that did the price guides. And they had what was called the baseball address book.
0: Oh, yes. Oh, yes.
1: Okay. So most people I've never have heard of it. And I still have it. It's in that storage bin. And I wrote to kind of like that nerdy kid, right, with my Ovaltine code. I looked up Johnny Bench's.
0: No.
1: And sure enough, you know, it would go, you know, I guess an agent or his PR people sent back an autographed, you know, postcard with his picture on it.
0: And, oh, man.
1: The envelope was embossed.
0: That's
1: with Johnny
0: cool.
1: Bench, like a catcher and a name. I still have it. I wrote him a couple times just to get a couple of them, of course. But what hit me was one day when I was unpacking all this, when we moved, I was like, wait a minute. They probably never, ever figured that you would be able to get satellite of people's homes in 1981.
0: Oh my gosh.
1: For everyone to use. So sure as hell, I looked up and the address, it must have been the real address and then forwarding on to the agent. Johnny's address was this like condo or a single family home, but it was a contemporary building like Columbia, Tusculum, or right around there.
0: Oh man.
1: And it was bought, I looked on the auditor site, it was bought right in the late 70s after he probably won an MVP or two.
0: Oh,
1: so then
0: man.
1: I looked up Rose, and like this was probably maybe 8 years ago. I looked up, it was worth like $700,000-$800,000 in today's dollars. And then I looked up Rose's address, and it's exactly what you would think between their two personalities. Here's Mr. Cosmo living next to the precinct. And then you got Rose in like a one-story ranch on the west side that was worth like $215,000 a couple years ago.
0: Oh, that's beautiful. That is beautiful. So, good stuff.
1: If anyone can get a hold of those anywhere on eBay or whatever, it is cool to just Google these addresses and see if the homes are still standing.
0: That's excellent. John, you're the man. Thank you.
1: See ya.
0: Have a great night. I used to have one of those books. It is, and I'm glad you reminded me of it because think of it now. You used to be able to buy a book and it had players' home addresses. And you could write them and send them like a baseball card and say, could you please sign this and send a, you know, include a self-addressed stamped envelope. But can you imagine that today? Well, I mean, hell, remember, we used to have phone books. You could look up anybody's address and phone number and call them. Oh, man. This is good. How about Batavia? Hey, Steve, welcome to Sports Talk.
2: Hey, what's going on, Lance?
0: Just hanging out and having fun. What's on your mind?
2: You know, I go back with you so far, and the last time I remember you mentioning a beer can collection is when you were on WBOB Bob. Because I remember I actually brought out my beer can book back then. I guess it was like early 90s or whatever when you were just, and I'm part of your family now.
0: Oh, that is cool. Really,
2: but, like, when you brought up the beer can collection again, I thought, how could Lance actually do that? Because I know he doesn't drink, but I remember I collected so many beer cans. I found cone top beer cans. We would go hunting. My mom would take me at the age of 14, and I wasn't drinking then, up to Fairfield in the old jungle gyms. They would have these Schmidt beer cans that had like different pictures of horses and like a train on them. You could get a six pack and it had all different pictures on these different beer cans. And I would go in there and she would buy them for me. And what we would do, if you were a professional collector like I thought I was, you would take a little nail and poke two little tiny holes in the bottom of the beer can.

0: top old beer cans that you had to pop it with a cone top.
1: Yes.
0: Those cone top beer cans are like worth, if they're in mint condition, even a little rust, they're worth like hundreds of dollars.
1: Holy cow. Holy cow. This was awesome.
0: That you actually collected. I know baseball cards and stuff. I did that too, and shells and everything.
1: Yeah. Steve, I enjoyed this. Yes, you got it. Hey, I'm so glad you called tonight. Thank you, and thanks for listening all these years.
0: Yeah, man, I love you. You're part of my family. You keep me going.
1: That means a great deal.
0: I've heard your kids grow up until now.
1: Oh, man, I'm getting chills. I'm getting chills. That's the best. Thanks, Steve.
0: Love you, bro.
1: All right, love you, too. That's a man. I mean, that's back to 1997, 98 when I was on WBOB. I'm thinking Foster's Lager. Black Label. Wasn't it Schmidt beer that had like the drawings of like hunting and fishing on them? And what was the one? I got to be careful here how to describe this. There was a rather, it was like a beauty pageant contestant who was rather large with a like a sash. What's the thing that goes across your chest that would say like, you know, Miss Ohio with a sash? No, you know, and what beer was that? It had a woman on it with that sash on, and I'm thinking, was it Frothenslager, something like that? I can't believe all this is coming back to me. I gotta get a check on news. I wonder if Dan Carroll collected beer cans. I gotta ask him when he comes in tonight. It's Arnell Carrier Sports Talk, presented by Kelsey Chevrolet, 700 WLW.
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3: Shot close to two dozen times while on the job. With the 830 report, I'm Sean Gallagher, breaking now. Following a deadly workplace shooting with a former employee now in custody, charged with the crime, the victim identified earlier today.
4: The coroner's office in Warren County has now identified 29-year-old Vincent Stetzel as the victim of a fatal shooting in Mason Wednesday afternoon. Gunfire rang out shortly after 1 o'clock at Carter Lumber off Reading Road. 34-year-old David Cohen, a former employee, is accused of firing upwards of 22 shots and has now been charged with murder. He has made his initial court appearance where he was ordered held without bond until this coming Monday when he'll go before a judge again. I'm Ricky Uccino, News Radio 700 WLW.
3: Now the latest traffic and weather together and taking a look at the major interstates and highways. Disabled vehicle, a semi, has finally been cleared from the entrance ramp 7175 south from US 42.
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5: Heading for daybreak on Friday, fair skies, cool weather, a 7 a.m. temperature of 58. Our Friday then is mostly sunny, a high of 79. At night, though, mostly cloudy and a low down to 62. It looks like the heat and humidity comes back for the weekend. From your severe weather station, I'm 9 First Warning, Chief Meteorologist Steve Raleigh. 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
3: Current temperature, 72 degrees. The city of Cincinnati today confirmed that the Duck Creek floodgate on Madison Road near the Oakley neighborhood failed to open automatically Friday when water reached a certain level during heavy rainfall. And for now, must be closed manually. Anywhere from 4 to 6 inches fell on Cincinnati's east side within 2 hours, causing flash flooding. A federal judge dismissing a lawsuit from the Justice Department which sought unredacted voter information from Kentucky. U.S. District Judge Claria Horn Boom ruling today that the state is not required to provide unredacted statewide voter registration lists, and those records, which include, are not subject to disclosure under Title III of the Help America Vote Act. This marks the 17th straight loss in court for the Trump administration as it has tried to obtain unredacted voter information. The Justice Department can still appeal the ruling. They have until September 21st. It's a sign that an already lagging housing market is struggling during what is normally a red-hot selling season.
6: Mortgage rates now at the highest in nearly a year. Freddie Mac shows a 30-year fixed rate jump to 6.58% last week. The increase can push borrowing costs up along with monthly mortgage payments and sideline potential home buyers. Another hurdle, higher home prices and economic pressures leading to a surge in foreclosures. An analysis by ABC News showing foreclosure filings increased by 71% between 2020 and 2025. Florida leads with foreclosure filings, but New Jersey, Illinois, and California are also seeing a jump. Michelle Franzen, ABC News.
3: Reds back in action Friday night when they open their final series on the road trip at the Cardinals. First pitch 8:15 here on the big one. Our next update is at 9 o'clock. I'm Sean Gallagher, News Radio 700.

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5: 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Two Reds will begin rehab assignments at AAA Louisville. I thought one was supposed to start tonight, not in the lineup, so I assume both tomorrow. Matt McClain at AAA will play second base and shortstop on his rehab, not at the same time. And Blake Dunn will DH at least initially as he recovers and ramps back up from that elbow injury on the throw, both for the AAA Louisville Bats. That's your O'Connor, Achani, and Levy injury report. 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Quick check down on the farm. Not a whole lot happening early tonight in action. Down on the farm presented by Kelsey Chevrolet. I've talked about him all week because he keeps hitting at Daytona. We heard from him earlier in the week. Ty Doucette, the first baseman, 10th round pick out of Rutgers last year, a home run tonight, number 9. He has also walked, scored twice. He's batting .296 with an OPS over 900. He's on fire. And that is your Down the Farm report presented by Kelsey Chevrolet. All right. Thank you to Christopher on Twitter. It was Dunlap's I'm thinking of. Dunlap's. Fantastic burgers, and they got a really cool wall of beer cans on the wall. You see, Chris has tweeted me pictures. Really cool. Bill has tweeted me a picture of all the soccer scarves that he collects and trades for. That's cool. Previous caller mentioned the Hostess snack cakes. There was a time where the boxes of the snack cakes, Ho-Hos, Ding-Dongs, Twinkies, if you flipped them over, there was a panel of baseball cards. Three players, one on each panel. And so I would be sitting on the ground in the aisle of the store while my mom was shopping, and she's like, Lance, get off the floor. But I was looking at the bottom shelf of all the Hostess snacks, you know, turning them upside down, looking, and she's, Lance, get off the floor. I said, but this one is Greg Luzinski, Dave Kingman, and Larry Boa. There's got to be a better trio of cards here. So I keep going through all the boxes on the bottom of the shelf, flipping them over, trying to get the best combination of three players. And some would then, after you took all the Twinkies out or ate them, then you'd cut the panels into three separate cards. I kept them all together and collected them through the Hostess snack cakes. Yeah, I was an odd kid. Mount Carmel. Scott, you are on 700 WLW. Welcome.
6: How you doing today?
5: I'm fired up tonight.
6: Kind of switch things up a little bit.
5: Yeah.
6: I'm 60 years old. I went through that whole beer can collection. I got a lot of special cans left, especially the Reds cans. But I'm going to say something. The 7-Up cans from like 1976. 7-Up put out 50 cans. And they were all, you know, every state. And then on the back of the can, they had 7-Up, 7-Up, 7-Up. And then you stacked them all in a pyramid, and then you stepped back and looked at it, and it was Uncle Sam pointing at you.
5: No!
6: So there has got to be something. And in the very, very top can was United We Stand.
5: No
6: And I still have
5: way.
6: That can.
5: Oh!
6: Yeah.
5: Wow!
6: There's somebody out there has got to remember that, yes. And I wish I had every can, because I actually glued them together, you know. And you had to kind of step back and look at it, and it was all like in a red, white, and blue, and it was like that poster. Yeah.
5: Oh my goodness.
6: Yeah, somebody out there has had to remember that, but you know, that was along that whole time the beer can collection was going on.
5: Yes.
6: But 7-Up put that out.
5: Oh yeah. I love that. I'm so glad you called. Thank you.
6: Okay, no problem.
5: All right, that's what I'm looking for. One summer I collected, you know, the mini batting helmets. I think it was UDF, and you could put, it was either like a Sunday or an Icy in the batting helmet. It was small enough to hold in your hand. But they had, if you collected them, you could buy a cardboard standings board. And they would have, you know, the American League West, American and National League West, and all the division. And each hat you'd buy, you'd put, and I'd get up every day and change the standings based on what happened the night before. But I'll never forget the strangest things I remember. I'll never forget having to lean like across the counter to the lady trying to explain to her the Brewers one. No, that one. Oh, over there, the Brewers one, it looks like, and trying to describe what she was. I said, I need the Brewers one. And I collected all of them. I wish I still had that. I'd put it in my office now and change the standings every morning. In Wilmington we go. Hey, Charlie, welcome to Sports Talk.
0: Hey, thanks for getting me on, Lance.
5: Yes.
0: Hey, mine isn't really that odd, but I collect the autographs as well, baseball, all in a baseball encyclopedia. And I've been doing it for about 9.5 years, and I have a little over 300 signatures in there with 42 Hall of Famers.
5: Whoa!
0: I got a lot. I wish I would have started it years ago. The reason I started is because I was talking to a guy, because I go up to Cooperstown every year, and I'm actually like maybe an hour and a half from Cooperstown right now.
5: Oh, man.
0: For induction weekend. And this guy, he became a friend, but he has over 2,600 in his encyclopedia. Mine's copyright, I think it's 1996. Derek Jeter only had one line in the encyclopedia.
5: Wow.
0: So a lot of people get discouraged, like, oh, I'd never do that, because of the fact that you know, it's all the names and no pictures, no. But I started doing it because I had I paid a good bit of money a couple times to have I had Yogi Berra sign a ball, and it pretty much bled away. Nothing I did wrong.
5: Yeah,
0: good,
5: yeah.
0: Baseball. Just
5: sure.
0: Major League went through when they were putting baseballs out of bad line for a little while.
5: Mm.
0: But anyways, I call it my lifetime project. Because, you know, if we go on vacation, the book goes with us as well.
5: I love it. Oh, that's a great story. Oh, Charlie, I'm so glad you called. Thank you. Go ahead.
0: I was going to say, it's to the point that my wife even asked if it needed seat belted in. So,
5: beautiful.
0: Yeah,
5: perfect. Hey, you as well. Thank you. That's awesome. I'm looking for stories just like that. Oh, text from Paul, the legendary Roger Bacon underwater hockey coach, Whittakind. I forget. Geez, I hate mispronouncing names. But Paul sent me a text. It's Old Frothin' Slosh. Old Frothing Slosh. That's the like the beauty contestant with the sash over her and the pale stale with the foam on the bottom. It says, great topic. I started collecting beer cans with the Hudepohl 1975 Reds World Championship can. And Paul, that is awesome. Thank you for listening, and thank you for texting that. Let me give you another one. I still have in the basement, and I've thought about trying to find out what they're worth. And my mom kept them and made sure I got them when she passed away. My collection of Hardy Boy books. You know, Frank and Joe Hardy, the fictional teenage brothers and amateur detectives who it was a mystery novel series that started like over like 100 years ago. I think it was Edward Stratemeyer. I don't know why I remember that name, the creator of the whole series. But man, I had the house on the cliff and the clock ticked and the while the clock ticked, I think it was. And there was something about a lighthouse, a mystery at the lighthouse. And they made it into there was a TV show, The Hardy Boys, with Sean Cassidy, who my sister had a major crush on, Parker Stevenson. And did they combine it with Nancy Drew? Because Pamela Sue Martin was Nancy Drew. Why do I remember this stuff is beyond me. But maybe it was the Hardy Boys and Nancy Drew mystery series on TV. Or maybe they had their own series. But I have a collection down in the basement of the Hardy Boy books, which are in pretty darn good shape. I wonder how much they value. I might have to look that up now that I think about it. Let's go. Let me go here. And Amelia, Ed, tell me a story of collecting.
7: Hey, Lance, if you remember those hostess cards.
5: Yes.
7: The ball caps were always airbrushed out because
5: yes
7: hostess didn't have they didn't pay the royalties.
5: A great
7: you
5: point. Yes, I do remember that.
7: And another thing, that Pokemon card that you're trying to pronounce,
5: yes,
7: it's Charizard. Charizard. My kids collected back in the 90s. I'm like, what are you doing? You're collecting new things? We just collecting baseball cards? What is wrong with you? Oh, yeah. But if you remember, you might not remember this, but back in the 80s, Conn's came out with a two-pack hot dog. And in the middle of those, in the middle of both the packs, there was a Cincinnati Red machine. It was a medallion. It was kind of like the size of a silver dollar, but it was bronze.
5: Yes, yes.
7: And I worked in a grocery store at the time. And what I would do, you could take those two packs, rip them apart, and make them into one packs. I was taking all those medallions. I still have them. You remember those?
5: I do remember those. Oh, that's a flashback. That's awesome. Oh.
7: Yeah,
5: man.
7: That's all I got.
5: Hey, that's all I need. Thanks, Ed. Have a great night.
7: Have a good one.
5: All right, you too. How much fun is this? I'm getting paid to do this. This is fantastic. Somebody remind me. You see, Chris, you're in charge. Like a year from now, say, it's time to do the things you collected as a kid topic, because this thing is fantastic. Dayton we go. Dave, and then we'll pick up John. Dave, tell me a story.
8: Lance, Paul stole my thunder with old frothing slosh. I got every one of the.
5: Do you really? Still, oh my gosh!
8: Still in my basement. my wife. I'm a cereal collector from, I don't know, 6 years old on to now.
5: Oh.
8: And my wife doesn't understand it, but I got to save in my bar in my basement. I've got about, you know, 100 cans left that I, you know, my top one. But,
5: man.
8: But I was proud of getting all those old frothing sloshes. And I did it the right way. I had my rule was do it in the wild, find them in the wild. So I wasn't asking my dad or my dad's buddy, you know, when they're drinking a beer. No, it was scrounging like a raccoon in dumpsters and job sites and, you know, at the campgrounds, going through people's trash, you know, late night, and just kind of going into their trash and seeing what beer cans they had. That's how I got all my beer cans.
5: I love that.
8: You know,
5: I love it.
8: So, fast forward to now, and this might be something you and Kelly can start collecting. Is everywhere? Well, one, every concert I go to, I've got to get a concert T-shirt.
5: Yeah,
8: maybe not even, maybe more than one. I've got to like the band. So if it's a trio and I only like two of them, I'll get two T-shirts. But I've got an awful lot of T-shirts. My favorite was Tom Petty about 2 weeks before he died when he was at He was at the Coliseum.
5: Wow.
8: We followed him and he died about a month later. But so I've got a ton of concert T-shirts, and everywhere we go, any new city, I got three things I gotta get, and that's a hat, a beer koozie, and a cool bottle opener.
5: Yes.
8: And the bottle opener, the rule is it's got to say where it's from. It's, it can't be generic at all. And I got a good 200 bottle openers. My wife said,
5: when I die,
8: in the funeral home, everyone goes through, and I said, I'm having a sign on my casket saying beers on Dave, and everyone gets to go through the line and pick out their own bottle opener to take home with them.
5: Oh, so, that is incredible. That is incredible.
8: Oh, thanks. I've got them. Yeah. And I've got them. They're not in a big pile. I've got them on a wall outside and kind of a little outside sitting area. And she let me, well, I didn't ask permission. I was begging forgiveness, but I hammered about 100 of them up there, and they're hanging. And I just, you know, it's near an outside beer fridge. So I just kind of rotate and grab a new one. And the koozies are great. Everyone needs koozies. You can't have enough koozies. I got hat racks, you know, so I've had to try to organize to be able to get to everything. But I love this topic. Don't wait 2 years to bring it up again. Make it annual.
5: You got it. Hey, thanks, Dave. Thanks for calling.
8: Yeah, thanks.
5: Have a great night. He reminds me, speaking of Kelly, we have a thing everywhere we go on our trips, she will get a Christmas ornament from that town and put it on the tree, which is really cool. One more in Carlisle. John, tell me a story.
9: Baseball cards and Hot Wheels. I'm 80 year old.
5: Yes, Hot Wheels.
9: I've got over 5,000 Hot Wheels.
5: What?
9: Around 3,000 of them are still on the cards from 70s, 80s, 90s.
5: Whoa!
9: And then a couple of thousand are loose, and some are old, and some are not. I've had people try to buy them, but I'm going to leave them all to my great-grandson probably, unless I have more before I die.
5: Oh.
9: And I'll have to divvy them up. And I had 5,000 or more baseball cards at one time, but both my grandsons pitched baseball, the oldest at Wittenberg, and the youngest was up at Mount Vernon Nazarene, and he was rated one of the top 10 in the nation his sophomore year as a middle reliever, but then he had a bad surgery on his leg and downtrodden. But anyway, let me get back to the Hot Wheels. The most valuable one I ever had was one of the originals. The first year they put them out when they were still made in California.
5: Oh, man.
9: And I've sold it to some fella in Maryland for $1,250. It was in the package. If I had it today, it'd be worth at least $25.
5: Oh, my goodness.
9: I bite my toe every time I think about selling them. But it's a wonderful collection. I've got those giant plastic tubs just full and full and full.
5: Oh, what a story.
9: One of those will hold 500 nested where you don't damage the packages. And the baseball cards, my grandson that was at Mount Vernon Nazarene, he got in some kind of club up there, and I wound up giving him about all the valuable ones, you know.
5: All right.
9: He was in a club where he traded and sold and that. I listen to you all the time. I enjoy you, and I follow you on Facebook and read everything you put on there. And you just are my inspiration to baseball.
5: John, you have made my night. What a really cool story and what kind words. Thank you so much, and I hope we can talk again.
9: I hope so. Thank you, sir.
5: Take care. All right.
9: God bless.
5: You as well. Man, my night is made. That was an absolute blast. I must take a time out because I'm going to run out of time. It's Arnell Carrier Sports Talk, presented by Kelsey Chevrolet, 700 WLW.
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5: All right, down the stretch we go. Gotta hustle. Paul Whitakin sends additional information. The Hardy Boys and Nancy Drew show started as separate series, 1977, so I was 11 years old. I may very well have had a crush on Pamela Sue Martin at that point as an 11-year-old. They alternated on Sunday nights on ABC. Then the Hardy Boys and Nancy Drew started crossing over to each other's episodes. There you go. Additional information. I love it. What else do I have here? A couple of things that happened on this date in Reds history. Yes, 1978, Pete Rose extends his hit streak to 36 and delivers a sacrifice fly in the 14th inning to beat the Mets 5-4. I'm telling you what, the summer of 1978, as an 11-year-old kid, the constant, did Pete get a hit, and trying to stay up late enough for him to get the hit was absolutely an unbelievable summer as he went to 44 games that year. This date, 1991. Rob Dibble is ejected at Wrigley Field after intentionally hitting Cubs outfielder Doug DiCenzo as he ran to first on a squeeze bunt. Dibble was upset the Cubs were leading and how dare DiCenzo bunt, so he ran towards the line, picked up the bunt, and instead of throwing to first, threw right in the back, right in the between the shoulder blades of Doug DiCenzo. He was fined. He was not suspended. And on this date, 2000, just thinking back, hard to comprehend. But how cool that 26 years ago today, inducted into the Baseball Hall of Fame, Tony Perez, Sparky Anderson, Marty Brenneman, and Bid McPhee, all inducted into the Baseball Hall of Fame, the first time a team had had four individuals from the same organization honored in the same year. Bid McPhee, late 1800 second baseman, who played at a time where you used your bare hands for a portion of his career. All four, 26 years ago today, Cooperstown was dominated by Cincinnati. All right, what else do I have in conclusion here? Let's see. I had a couple. I collected marbles, Steely, Masher, Cat's Eye, Devil's Eye, Shooter. I collected the little mini football helmets in the

0: gumball machine, the little plastic face guard would always pop off the helmet. Is there anything else I left out of here? I think, oh, I collected Red's yearbooks. Do they still sell Red's yearbooks? Every year I had to get a Red's yearbook. And my favorite one, I can close my eyes and picture it. It's the 1976 Red's yearbook. It was a caricature cartoon drawing of the world and Reds players like the Great Eight, Rose Bench, Morgan Perez. They were holding it up as world champs, and Sparky was sitting on top of the world with a big smile on his face. And that was the cover of the 1976 Reds yearbook. And year after year after year, no matter what happened, I would stop at the 580 gift store. I had to have the Reds yearbook for that year. I think those are in the basement as well. I cannot tell you how much fun this was. And I will definitely keep it in mind and put it in rotation. And maybe I won't wait a full year. Just somebody at least remind me next year, shortly after the All-Star break, to do it at least. Hey, thanks to Sam for producing. Thanks to you for listening and contributing. Tomorrow night, Sports Talk Into the Inside Pitch. Sports Talk from 6 to 7, and then the Inside Pitch from 7 to about 7:45 for the Reds and the Cardinals. Stick around. Dan Carroll is next. 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
2: Double-digit price hikes are coming to your checkout aisle as the president escalates a massive trade war with the 9 o'clock report. Travis Laird breaking now. The clock just ran out on stopgap levies, and now President Trump is slapping new 10 to 12.5% tariffs on 60 countries. The White House claims it's targeting goods produced by forced labor, but everyday consumers will foot the bill for higher prices at the register. Canada was hit with 50% tariffs earlier in the week. Canadian Prime Minister Mark Carney says his nation is preparing retaliatory measures.
3: We're ready. Because we have been focusing on what we can control. And that's building our strength at home, buying Canadian, backing Canadian workers, building Canadians. That's the resolve of Canadians. That's the foundation on which we're building.
2: At audio courtesy of ABC News, Carney is demanding a comprehensive agreement before the tariffs take full effect next month. Some products, including oil and gas, will be exempt from the new taxes. Now, let's take a look at the latest traffic and weather together. It looks like no major accidents or slowdowns to report throughout the tri-state this hour.
1: Now, the latest forecast from the Jake Sweeney Chevrolet Weather Center. 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
4: As we head to our Friday morning, generally clear, a morning low of 58. The rest of our Friday, sunshine and pleasant, a high of 79. At night, increasing clouds, a low down to 62. And for the weekend, the heat and humidity comes back. From your severe weather station, I'm 9 First Warning, Chief Meteorologist Steve Raleigh. 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
2: 70 degrees, fair skies at beautiful, historic Lunkin Airport. American bombs are falling on Iran for the 13th consecutive night. Despite rising pushback at home, a bipartisan House coalition narrowly passed a symbolic resolution demanding an end to the unauthorized war. President Trump continues to threaten major military punishment as the conflict sends oil prices surging past $100 a barrel again. Meanwhile, in Washington, Ohio Representative Jim Jordan is accusing former special counsel Jack Smith of lying to Congress. Jordan referred Smith to the Justice Department for prosecution, claiming Smith hid the fact he obtained the text messages of dozens of lawmakers during his probe into the president. Smith's legal team slammed the move as a weaponization of the justice system against a public servant. Back here in Cincinnati, city officials are finally admitting a mechanical malfunction caused the Duck Creek floodgate to fail during last week's massive storms. Bureaucrats have known the infrastructure was failing since 2020, but determined fixing it was not financially feasible. Now dozens of working class families and businesses are left holding the bag. A Metro bus driver is now charged with vehicular manslaughter following a deadly crash on the Norwood Lateral. Police say Kyle Brandon Taylor slammed his bus into the back of a city truck, killing 46-year-old city worker Jonathan Allen Young. A Deer Park mother will spend 10 to 15 years behind bars after shooting her own child in a failed murder-suicide. Briasha Stroud shot her 12-year-old son at point-blank range last year. The child survived but suffered catastrophic injuries. Child remains in foster care. In Warren County, a repeat offender is going away for more than 30 years for sexually assaulting a 6-year-old in a South Lebanon store restroom. Robert DeWeese was out of prison for just 3 days when he tricked the child into opening the door last February. And finally, downtown Cincinnati bracing for massive crowds this weekend. The 64th annual Cincinnati Music Festival kicks off at Paycor Stadium tonight. Organizers expect 100,000 fans and roughly $100 million pouring into the local economy. Prepare for major street closures around Riverfront through Sunday. 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
4: All right, back on the big one, 700 WLW. Dan Carroll till midnight tonight on the show I like to call the Midweek Crisis, Thursday night edition. I'll tell you what, it is another night where I have just so much stuff to get to, there's no way I'm going to be able to get to it all. But that's all right. I'd rather have too much than not enough. Because there's all kinds of stuff going on. It makes my job a little bit easier. And gives me stuff to talk to you about. Phone lines are not open right now. They will be open after the bottom of the hour. Because we're starting off tonight. I normally don't start off with a guest, but when my buddy Dan Hills wants to be on, well, we make room. Dan Hills, former FOP president, now the main man at Frontline Advisors. And Dan Hills, how are you tonight? It's good to talk to you.
19: Dan, I'm doing outstanding, and I hope you're doing the same. Thank you so much for squeezing me in. That's a real real nice thing.
4: I'm always happy to carve out time for you, my friend. Tell me about the case of Brandon Saylor, a Mason police officer fired. I've been looking at this story that you brought to my attention several days ago, and it's been, I mean, Fox 19 has covered it, Channel 5, Channel 9 has covered it, and I just keep reading this over and over again, and I'm thinking, okay, there's a uniform violation there, but what else? I'm really not seeing anything else that makes this really worthy of being a fireable offense.
19: Well, you know, they slap charges on for insubordination and dishonesty. And I can tell you more than ever now that I'm sure that Brandon was neither insubordinate nor dishonest. But some of that and some of the evidence of Brandon's truthfulness is going to have to wait for arbitration because we can't give away all our secrets. Okay. when you're in a battle like this. But I can tell you that this is the worst dismissal of an employee that I have ever seen. There's been others that I've disagreed with. There's others where I kind of go through the motions as the union representative because I realize that a city or municipality or county or whoever has a, you know, have to do what they have to do at times. But in like 20 years of representing members of different unions, going back mostly my own, where I was in Cincinnati, I've never seen a dismissal like this one. And yeah, it all started with a ball hat, and explaining it on the big one almost seems like a waste of radio time because it's so silly. But the silliness leads to this dedicated young officer losing his job. He's got a 2-month-old baby at home and everything. But yeah. And he wore a ball hat. He wore a uniform ball hat.
4: And Brandon Saylor is 26 years old. Is that correct?
19: Correct.
4: 26. Yes. Okay.
19: Two years with Mason PD, 4 years with the city of Mason because he was with their highway maintenance before he was with the police department. And he has no infractions in any of the places, any of the agencies that he's worked in the city of Mason until he wore the ball hat. He wore a uniform ball hat, you know, of all things, while you're working uniform ball hat. But Brandon's not allowed to wear the summer uniform because he's got tats on two limbs.
4: Okay.
19: And you're only allowed to cover up tats on one limb. So because of that, he's got to stay in long sleeves and long pants. And that does not have any hat that comes with it, except for a knit winter hat. So he wasn't going to wear the knit winter hat. There is a parade uniform that he wasn't wearing. So he's not allowed to wear the ball hat. Traffic unit can wear it, canine can unit, and everybody that else that's putting on the summer uniform wears it. But he was working a car show detail, and he was directing traffic in the sun. And he went for quite some time with just some sunscreen on his forehead, but his head was starting to burn, so he puts on a hat. And because of that, this snowballed into two separate internal type investigation interviews. And then finally a hearing in which they barred his representation. That would be me. After I represented him in the two internal hearings, they said that I was not allowed in. I went in anyway, and I got kind of marched out from representing this officer. And the Supreme Court's ruled that you can have a representative when you're facing discipline.
4: Yeah. And so he's working. He's working a detail. He's working a detail. And yep. Was there another officer there that complained about it, or did a supervisor see it, or
19: there was our old enemy social media. There was a picture of Brandon in the Salonius hat on his head, the Salonius uniform hat, and that's what got the ball rolling. He was questioned by a sergeant and eventually a lieutenant about wearing
4: the
19: hat.
4: Does the hat make it impossible to distinguish him as a police officer?
19: No, it's a police officer's hat. Everybody else in the department's allowed to use it, except for him, basically, because he can't wear the summer uniform because of his hat.
4: Yeah, right.
19: But no, other people working the detail was wearing the same hat. They're wearing the same hat as Brandon. Like I said, this is
4: so this normally. Is but, it seems to me that normally in a case like this, if it's a uniform violation, okay, you go in. You have a little talking to, you know, and when I was in the military and you had a minor infraction, it was, you know, called a non-judicial reprimand. So maybe a verbal reprimand. If it was a little more serious, you'd get something written that stays in your file. But essentially, all it's doing is saying, hey, look, you did something that, you know, you stepped out of line a little bit. We're frowning on that. You know, we're going to make a note of it, and then we move on. I mean, it seems to me might have been the proper way to go here.
19: Yeah, that might have been a normal functioning thing, but once it turned to internal interviews, then I think it became a little bit of union busting because they didn't want him during rep. I went to both internal interviews, got a little involved in the second one because they're asking him the same questions over and over again. But let me switch base with this just a little bit because, you know, there was a murder yesterday in Mason. It was a very... very ugly scene. A guy went into Carter Lumber and shot another guy. The news is saying 22 times. I don't know how you can shoot one person. It doesn't seem like there'd be anything left to shoot after you shoot 21, but somehow they said this guy shot 22 times.
4: Well, whoever shot that guy wanted that guy dead. Yeah, that's the only thing. That's the conclusion I come to.
19: I guess it's a hate crime, right? You know, whenever you're shooting somebody, I think it's a hate crime, but I don't want to digress there. So that happened yesterday afternoon. We could talk about SWAT cameras too, but in the end, Mason cops did a great job. They get there, they secure the scene, they put out description. So, you know, there's a car that's known, there's a person that's known, there's a plate that's known. Apparently a really good young copper in Springdale, I don't know his name, was basically waiting for him, figured out by the data off the flock camera where this guy might be headed. They might be headed west. Sure enough, there he is. He stops him. And Colerain's help. And I hate to say just Springdale Colerain because I'm sure there are other departments. I just don't know who all they were. I was looking at some video that WLWT had on there. And I'm like, this was nice. This is a real nice felony stop. This is really nice police work. He throws the gun out the window. You know, if we didn't catch him as soon as we did, you know, would he have gotten rid of that gun? My answer is yes.
4: Yeah.
19: But then just then, all of a sudden, something caught my eye in the middle of this fantastic arrest. The police officer doing this great job, had tattoos on both arms.
4: Whoopsie. Dan,
19: can you imagine?
4: Whoopsie.
19: Oh, my gosh. Now, he wasn't a Mason cop, because if he was, he wouldn't have been allowed to wear short sleeves on a nice, warm summer day. And you know, probably would never be allowed to wear any type of cover, a hat, in the summer day. So I just had to, I thought to myself, you know, the murder, of course, is way more serious than, you know, this terrible, awful firing and silliness that's going on in Mason. But it just, it made me think, like, oh my gosh, culture's changed. I've never had a tattoo, Dan. It's not something I plan on doing.
4: I don't have a tattoo though, but my kids do. And as a society, Dan Hill, I think society's changing or society's thinking on tattoos and people who have tattoos has really changed a lot over the years. And I don't think anyone who has a tattoo is that big of a deal. I look at our Secretary of War, Pete Hegseth. That guy's got tats all over him. And I don't think any less of him because he has tattoos. The only thing that occurs to me is that there's someone in the administration there in Mason who, you know, has, I won't use the phrase I want to use, but has it out for this guy for whatever reason.
19: Yeah. There might be a little targeting going on. You know, are you
4: getting any sense of that at all? That there's,
19: I think that's quite clear. And
4: okay,
19: some of them might become just from the representation that the unionist chose, which is me and Gottesman Law and Stokar Law. And you know, this frontline advisors that I do representations through. Mason didn't want any outsiders around, which now you see why they didn't want outsiders around. They don't want anybody calling them out on this. But when he, you know, this officer chooses to have me go to his interviews, I'm thinking this is the way they're going to treat anybody who decides to go ahead and have the representation that they wish to have, that Mason wishes they didn't have. And so I almost called a little bit of union busting.
4: Yeah.
19: But there's definitely something going on, and that's my guess of what it is. But you know, it's a pitiful shame that, like I say, yesterday everybody would have liked to have one more very competent, and that's what Brandon is, a very competent, really sharp officer. They would love to have another officer around, I'm sure, at that scene, looking for the bad guy, all those things. But because this snowball about a silly baseball hat, a uniform baseball hat, one that everybody else was supposed to be wearing, rolled out of control, and there we are, and the video surrounding this Mason homicide, a rare thing. I understand they had some shots fired a week ago too, but my sources tell me that, you know, Mason wants to appear as the safe haven of Ohio, but you know, they have stuff too. It's a big community, a lot of businesses, and things like this happen, and you need good cops for that. And it's a darn shame that what happened. I can tell you that our client Brandon Saylor is dealing with a few different departments now. He's got to look for work. He's got a 2-month-old child. But I'll go back to what I said before, Dan. Been doing this business for a long time. I've never seen anything quite so silly, and all the way to a dismissal. It really has angered me, saddened me, a bunch of other emotions involved.
4: Yeah, here. Dan Hill's, really, based on the two or three articles that I've read about this, there's a couple that make mention that that Mason is, looking for, you know, police officers,
19: they
4: need to fill out their ranks a little bit. And I would think that they would have bigger fish to fry than to go all the way to a dismissal for something seemingly as minor as this. So every once in a while you run up against something that just doesn't make any sense. And this one seems to fit in that category.
19: This is definitely the one that doesn't make any sense at all.
4: All right. So
19: great job by Mason PD. Great job by the Springdale officer. I think somebody's texting me his name right now. But the Colerain, everybody involved in that.
4: The perp in that. Yeah, absolutely.
19: And the flock cameras too. Let's give a thumbs up for the flock cameras.
4: So what's the next step for young Brandon Saylor? And what is I guess
19: arbitration?
4: The arbitration coming up.
19: Yeah, the attorneys are filing their appeals. I think there's maybe one more meeting left at the level of Mason City officials, but then it goes to an arbiter, a third party, somebody that can look at this and. My gut tells me a third party's going to look at this and they're going to be shaking their head like, what in the hell happened here? And Brandon will be offered his job back. By that time, I assume he'll be working for another agency and we have a big decision to make. You know, he wants to serve for Mason. He's, you know, he's got friends and brothers and sisters in arms there and he had

0: Oh, it's what he wanted to do. So
1: is,
0: that's why
1: is there
0: it's
1: any,
0: so shocking.
1: And before I let you go, is there any part of this, and we really didn't touch on the insubordination charge, is there any part of this, to your way of thinking, that rises to the level of insubordination?
0: Nowhere close. And that's the part that's so, you know, I've heard even their side of the conversations. And even their side of the conversations, like, that ain't insubordinate. That's some, well, as a sergeant, that's somebody saying good morning to me. Somebody complaining, disagreeing with me or whatever as a sergeant is like, yeah, that's how I started my day, is somebody let me know they were displeased about the state of affairs on the relief that day, the department that day, or, you know, something I decided or whatever. And that's just life. We're talking about, he wasn't talking to the commander of naval forces or anything like that. He's talking to a sergeant and his lieutenant, people you see every day, and none of it was insubordinate. And the young man is not a dishonest guy.
1: All right.
0: And like I said, that we're gonna prove that in arbitration. But in the meantime, he's finding himself some work. And
1: all right, Dan. Well, Brandon Sailors couldn't do any better than have a guy like you in his corner. And I appreciate you being here tonight to share that story with everyone. And keep me updated on that. And then when something goes on this again, we'll bring you back on and update all the listeners as well. Okay.
0: Dan, I appreciate you having me on. Have a good night.
1: Thank you, Dan. Dan Hills, former FOP and now the main man at Frontline Advisors, and he advocates for cops all over the place, and cops are lucky that he does. It is 9:25. We got to get to a break. Phone lines will be open the next half hour. Thought I was going to have a guest at 9:30, but it didn't happen. So it's me and you and your calls, if you don't call, I'll find something else to talk about. 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

0: might be the city's fault, but bureaucrats say fixing the problem simply too expensive. With the 9:30 report, Travis Laird, breaking now. Cincinnati officials are admitting a massive infrastructure failure contributed to recent devastating floods. City Manager Cheryl Long confirms the Duck Creek floodgate experienced a mechanical malfunction, failed to close automatically as waters rose rapidly last week. More than 40 homes and businesses were directly impacted despite knowing about the faulty floodgate since 2020. City leaders claim replacing the bridge and surrounding infrastructure not financially feasible.
1: We cannot increase the capacity of our combined sewers without considering the impact that that has when it then discharges into our streams and our rivers. So we have to have a plan for where that water goes. If we increase the capacity of our combined sewer, we would be increasing this combined sewer overflows, and we can't do that.
0: That's Diana Christie, director of the Metro Sewer District. Instead of fixing the root cause, officials installed chains last October to keep the arms from randomly dropping into traffic. Sewer officials admit they've received more than 1,500 reports of sewer backups since last week, overwhelming the aging system. Authorities admit there is no simple solution, leaving working-class neighborhoods to brace for impact the next time it rains. Now, let's take a look at the latest traffic. Weather together. Looks like no major slowdowns or accidents to report throughout the tri-state this hour.
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3: Heading for daybreak on Friday, fair skies, cool weather, a 7 a.m. temperature of 58. Our Friday then is mostly sunny, a high of 79. At night, though, mostly cloudy and a low down to 62. It looks like the heat and humidity comes back for the weekend. From your severe weather station, I'm 9 First Warning Chief Meteorologist Steve Raleigh. 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
0: Temperature is still holding strong at 70 degrees Fahrenheit. Fair skies at beautiful, historic Lunkin Airport. Consumers are bracing for another financial hit as the president slaps new 10 to 12.5% tariffs on 60 countries. The White House timed the double-digit tax hikes to hit just as stopgap levies expire tomorrow. While the administration exempted corporate oil and gas interests, everyday Americans will likely foot the bill for these trade wars at the checkout counter. Former Justice Department officials are warning the Senate not to confirm Acting Attorney General Todd Blanche. Whistleblowers claim Blanche has weaponized the DOJ to protect the president, pointing to a massive IRS settlement and the botched decision to publicly release the names of abuse survivors in the Epstein files instead of protecting victims or arresting anyone named. In the Pentagon, a federal judge questioning the hypocrisy of a new military health directive, Defense Secretary Hegseth is rolling out mandatory testosterone screenings and replacement therapy for troops over 30. Now the judge overseeing a lawsuit against the president's ban on transgender troops wants to know why the military can provide hormone treatments for some service members, but deny it to others. It's all gender-affirming care. Despite constant fear-mongering about violent crime from politicians, homicide rates across the country actually nearing a historic low. A new report shows murders in major U.S. cities dropped 18% in the first half of this year. Researchers point to billions in federal pandemic relief that funded local social and mental health programs rather than just police budgets. In local news, a serial predator who attacked a little girl in a South Lebanon grocery store is headed to prison for more than three decades. Robert DeWeese pleaded guilty to rape and kidnapping. He eavesdropped on a mother teaching her six-year-old a secret knock for a restroom door, then used the knock to gain entry after the mother stepped away. And streets are shutting down Saturday morning for the 11th annual Queen City 5K. The race starts near Paycor Stadium and runs along the river to raise money for local families. Watch out for closures on Maring Way, Central Avenue, and Elm Street between 7:30 and 11 a.m. Next updates at 10. 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

0: 877-1800, 1-800 is the big one, if you want to get on board. You know, love it or hate it, the one thing about this Trump administration is I think they are really doing everything they can to save money and have less government spending in a lot of different areas. And this one actually surprised me. It was something, I guess I'm not surprised by it, but it is probably something that I had not considered until I saw this piece in Breitbart News. And there is a study that estimates that Trump's immigration enforcement has lowered Florida and Texas education funding, the burden of that funding, by up to $890 million. And they write declines in the number of English learning students enrolled in Florida and Texas schools during the 2025-26 school year were associated with an estimated $835 million to $890 million reduction in education funding across those two states. So that's two states. Two states, almost $1 billion. Almost $1 billion in just two states. Why? Because there are fewer kids who belong to illegal aliens that are going to those schools. Because Trump has not just rounded them up and deported them, but has made it attractive for those who are here illegally to self-report and self-deport. And that is largely what is going on here. let's see. The report was done by, what's the name of this company? Hold on. The American Accountability Foundation. And they did this report, and they're talking about the numbers of English language learning students and that population. They are saying in Florida, that population increased from 277,400 during the 2021 school year to 368,000 in 2024-25, an increase of almost 100,000 students. They write 32% increase. But during 25 and 26, the numbers fell by 23,641. So that is a 6.4% decline. And so as these kids get out of the system, and it's not kids who were in the system that dropped out, but there are overall fewer students enrolling in these classes having to learn how to speak English because English is obviously not their first language. They come from foreign countries. And so that's only two states, and it's nearly $1 billion. And so I chalk that up as another success for this administration. There was a hearing on Capitol Hill today, and the Secretary of HUD, Scott Turner, was testifying. And when you, in every department of this government, small business, education, the Pentagon, even though they were asking for more money yesterday because of the war. But that means they're all looking for fraud, waste, and abuse. I mean, look at what Dr. Oz has been doing. So the Secretary of HUD gets up there and he's given his testimony before these lawmakers in D.C., and he starts detailing some of the savings that they've been able to accomplish under in the Department of Housing and Urban Development. And this is more jaw-dropping stuff. And with that, Sammy, can we please hear cut number 5?
1: We eliminated non-permanent residence eligibility for FHA-insured mortgages. And we are auditing public housing authorities to ensure taxpayer dollars don't support illegal aliens. American dollars should benefit American citizens and American citizens only. By focusing on our core mission, HUD provided a pathway for home ownership and supported housing affordability for more than 1 million Americans through FHA and Ginnie Mae. We also take stewardship very seriously, so we're cracking down on waste and fraud and abuse. Our Office of the Chief Financial Officer uncovered more than $5 billion in potential payment errors, over $50 billion in total rental assistance for the fiscal year 2024. And that includes money that went to nearly 30,000 dead people. That is ludicrous. It's ridiculous to even think or talk in such a way. It's a violation of our sacred trust to American taxpayers, and it has to end, and it will.
0: So there you go. There's Scott Turner talking about $50 billion in total rental assistance in 2024 alone. That was fake, phony, and fraudulent. Money went to more than 30,000 dead people. Now, that money's getting sent out to dead people. Someone's collecting that money. Do you think that's fraud? Do you think that's ripping off the government? The people who are collecting that money, do they know the person that money's meant for is passed on? I would think so. Government-backed mortgages going to non-citizens. Public housing going to illegal aliens. It's all kinds of stuff he talked about. And so when we're not handing out the government largesse to illegal aliens, how much more is available for the American citizens who deserve it? At least that's the way I look at it, and I think you ought to look at it the same way. Ken and Mason, it's been a little while. How are you doing tonight?
2: Good, Dan. How are you doing?
0: I'm good. All kinds of stuff going on tonight. What you got?
2: Well, what you're just talking about now, it goes to the hallmark of what I've been saying for 3 years, as you know, with the Democrats. They're liars and they're big-time thieves. There was an article in the Wall Street Journal last week. They think as much as $1.3 trillion has been ripped off from the American people by the Democratic Party in a variety of ways. And we've talked about what's going on in Minnesota.
0: We've talked about what's going on in Michigan.
2: They're talking $1.4 trillion that have been stolen. Wanted to talk really about Mondami in New York, Dan. I don't know if you saw today, he's being sued by the landowners in New York, and he's going to get his butt handed to him in court again. You know, bit by bit, he's falling apart. There's no free transportation. There's no free transportation. There's no free housing. You know, and that's part of what the communists want us to do. Everything is free. And within a year and a half, it's not free. As President Trump said yesterday, it ends in squalor. You know, if people will just look at the history, there's no model of, you know, this ever working. Communism does not work. They end up taking everybody's money. They blow it. They can't run businesses. You know, they want a means of production. They can't handle that. And it ends up death and destruction.
0: Well, Mondani is particularly dangerous because not only is he... What do they call it? DSA, Democrat Socialist. He's a communist, but he's also an Islamist. And so I don't know if you saw the video that he put out yesterday where he was attacking Benjamin Netanyahu.
2: I did. And I
0: don't know if you heard my guest on last night, but he was fantastic. And essentially all he was doing was reading a narrative that could have been written by the propaganda department from Hamas, and really it was straight terrorist propaganda is what he was doing, because he is so beholden to his Islamist faith, and he is trying to please those who are instructing him from behind the scenes.
2: People need to understand he's only a mayor. He's acting like he's the president of the United States.
0: Yeah.
2: He's only a mayor. He has very, very little power, and he's starting to find that out now. And, you know, it's eventually going to come to a head. He cannot try to run a socialist economy in a capitalistic country. And that's what he's attempting to do. And, I mean, you can see how power-hungry he really is. I mean, he doesn't hide. Today he's laughing about being DSA. I mean, he's making it sound great. And John Stewart is actually going along with him, saying that all these are great ideas. I mean, John Stewart's exposing himself for what he truly is.
0: He's an idiot. John Stewart is an idiot.
2: Yeah, they did a podcast together today, and John Stewart was his best friend.
0: I saw some of that. You know, and they try to act like they're so smart, like there's nothing to worry about. Look, Zoran Mondani, when crunch time comes, he wouldn't blink twice if one of his jihadist buddies slit the throat of John Stewart. He wouldn't blink twice about it. And Mondani, and this is why I think Mondani is dangerous. Because there's talk now, and people are all excited, and I'll be talking to my buddy Jim Pfaff about this at about 10:30 tonight. And AOC is now leading the polling for the Democrats to run for president. And I saw some knucklehead analyst on MSNBC saying that Mondani would be great on a ticket with AOC. And think about that, AOC and Mondani on the Democrat ticket. Can you imagine something like that?
2: American people need to know the truth about AOC. She was a bartender and a call girl for almost 8 years. I mean, the lowest of the low. I mean, Kamala Harris's nickname is Knee Pads, and people listening can understand what that means. You know, Willie Brown begged the Democratic Party not to put her on the ticket. Willie Brown's wife, when she divorced Willie Brown, told the whole world why. She was tired of watching Kamala Harris get down on her knees with her husband. I mean, these are the kind of people they're, putting out in front of the American public. AOC saw a movie that Chris Rock starred in 25 years ago. Remember when he became the president of the United States in a stolen election? Her and her boyfriend did the same thing to the guy in New York that had won 13 straight elections and didn't campaign. He'd won all the time. She made all the steps so they could make $1 million. They'd made $1.2 million. And, Dan, if you remember, she's never been prosecuted over that ever. They've never accounted for the $1.2 million she raised in her campaign. Ilhan Omar came to America pretending to be her brother's wife. I mean, all this stuff, they keep allowing this. 90% of Ilhan Omar's vote tallies in her elections are illegal Somalians voting for. Talita Rashid in New York, over 90% of her votes are illegal Palestinians in this country. They're trying like crazy. You're talking about the Islamic factor. These people, Allah tells them to lie if it helps the cause. If you read the Quran, you'll see that.
0: That's called taqiyya, is what it's called. And he did it during the campaign, and he's doing it now. And he doesn't care. Just like that phony baloney video that he put out on the 4th of July. Did you see that? With these newly minted American citizens who got their citizenship. And all he could do on the 4th of July is stand there and sit there and badmouth the United States of America. So this guy is even more trouble. And look, as soon as I saw that he was running for mayor in New York, I called it out. I was on it. I said he was trouble, but it turns out he's even more trouble than I initially thought he was.
2: Well, he knew he couldn't arrest Benjamin Netanyahu. There was a political thing behind that. It's a rallying cry. He's trying to rally the Muslim base across America. Yeah, I mean, this James Tallarico in Texas, the same thing. He knows he's not going to win in Texas. It's just another rallying cry. They're trying to get their message across. People need to understand these people really want to take our country over. And we've got to make sure. I keep talking to more young people every day, Dan, about what communism is, what socialism is, what they don't understand. I'm amazed how ill-informed our young people really are. You got hundreds of thousands of young people who think socialism has something to do with the internet.
0: Well, You're absolutely right. It represents a massive failure of our educational system that there's so many young people out there who think this is the way to go. But with that, Ken, I got to run. We got to get to a break. We got news coming up. And I appreciate, as always, you listening and picking up the phone.
2: All right, great show, Dan.
0: All right, there you go. Ken from Mason, appreciate him being there. It is time to get to a break and news coming up at the top of the hour. My buddy Curtis Houck is going to be here from newsbusters.org, and we got some things that we want to kick around with him as we roll on till midnight tonight on the Thursday night edition of the Midweek Crisis 700 WLW.
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4: Another night of bombs dropping in the Middle East, and American drivers are about to pay the price at the pump. 10 o'clock report. I'm Travis Lair, breaking now. The U.S. military continues its endless campaign overseas, launching strikes in Iran for the 13th consecutive night as the White House fights to regain control of the Strait of Hormuz. The global economic fallout is escalating. Yemen's Houthi rebels claim they struck two Saudi oil tankers in the Red Sea, prompting international oil prices to spike past $100 a barrel on Thursday. President Trump is threatening major military punishment if the attacks continue, claiming he'll use frozen Iranian funds to cover vessel repairs. Meanwhile, the death toll mounts overseas, and the House narrowly passed a symbolic resolution demanding an end to the unauthorized war. Lawmakers accuse the administration of lacking a clear endgame as the crisis threatens to pull the entire region into a wider confrontation. Now, taking a look at the latest traffic and weather together. Looks like no major accidents or slowdowns to report throughout the tri-state this hour.
19: Now, the latest forecast from the Jake Sweeney Chevrolet Weather Center. 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Together, let's drive.
20: As we head to our Friday morning, generally clear, a morning low of 58. The rest of our Friday, sunshine and pleasant, a high of 79. At night, increasing clouds, a low down to 62. And for the weekend, the heat and humidity comes back. From your severe weather station, I'm 9 First Warning, Chief Meteorologist Steve Raleigh. 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
4: Cooling off a bit, 65 degrees, fair skies at beautiful historic Lunkin Airport. On top of the higher gas prices, we're also igniting a massive new trade war popping off just in time for the weekend. White House is forcing new double-digit tariffs on 60 countries to replace a temporary measure expiring on Friday, while corporate oil interests secured exemptions, of course. Working families can expect to see higher prices across the board as retailers pass along those taxes. President also demanding local communities stop fighting the construction of massive AI data centers, despite complaints about the constant roar of the facilities and the massive strain on local power and water supplies and the pollution and the noise. Trump claims the tech corporations will generate their own electricity and reduce local taxes. Yeah, okay. Justice Department is backing down after trying to force three New York Times reporters to give up their secrets. The government withdrew the subpoenas after facing heavy criticism from a federal judge. Press advocates have called the effort a clear attempt to intimidate journalists reporting on the president's new Air Force One jet. Here at home, city leaders confirm they chose to ignore a broken floodgate that left Cincinnati residents underwater last week. Bureaucrats say they knew the Duck Creek system was failing 4 years ago, but decided it would cost the city too much to fix. Instead, dozens of homes and businesses were left to drown when the mechanism stalled. Hamilton County Metro driver is facing vehicular manslaughter charges after a fatal highway crash on the Norwood Lateral. Investigators say Kyle Brandon Taylor rammed his bus into a Cincinnati maintenance vehicle last week, taking the life of 46-year-old city employee Jonathan Allen Young. A Deer Park woman pleaded guilty to shooting her own 12-year-old son in the chest. Briasha Stroud was handed a 10- to 15-year sentence yesterday for the botched murder-suicide. The young victim is now recovering in foster care from catastrophic injuries. And if you're downtown this weekend, be ready for serious gridlock. Cincinnati Music Festival expected to draw 100,000 people to Paycor Stadium for hip-hop and R&B performances through Saturday. Major street closures will hit Elm, Race, and Freedom Way every single night this weekend. Next update is at 10:30 with Lee Mowen. Breaking news anytime. Travis Laird, News Radio 700 WLW.
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0: 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I love the Sterling music, but that's all right. It is the Midweek Crisis Thursday night edition. Dan Carroll till midnight tonight. I'm going to do something. And I do this from time to time. And I like to tell people that that I don't agree with everything that the Trump administration. I know there's a lot of people out there. Maybe not a lot. But some who like to criticize me. Oh, that Dan Carroll, he's just a stooge for Trump. He's just, anything Trump does is fine with him. So to prove that that's not true. And look, from time to time, there are things that this administration does that I am not a fan of. And this is probably one of them. So the headline is this. FCC chair says ABC's decision not to broadcast the Trump speech live will be part of the agency's review of its station license. And so during the speech last week, President Trump called out ABC and NBC for deciding not to carry his remarks live. CNN didn't carry it either. I don't know about MSNBC, but they didn't carry it. So to my way of thinking, and look, I am a huge free speech guy. I believe in the First Amendment. The press has First Amendment rights and responsibilities. So it's one thing to troll the media. It's one thing to mess with their heads about their broadcast license. It's one thing to suggest that you may try to shut them down. It is another thing entirely to actually take action and punish them or penalize them in some way. So, yeah, Trump has said plenty of nasty things about members of the media and media outlets and things like that. But has he ever taken any action to actually shut them down? Well, the guy who is the expert in this area is my buddy Curtis Houck from newsbusters.org. So Curtis, yeah. The chairman of the FCC, Brendan Carr, for him to suggest right. that he's going to review the license, I think is part of the overall pressure campaign. Because look, the networks do a lot of things that this administration doesn't like, and that's perfectly fine. But I have not seen where they have taken actual steps to do anything punitive against the networks, even though they may not like it.
1: Right.
0: And I think and if they did, I think that would be crossing the line. It's one thing to express your displeasure. It's another thing to do like the Biden administration did and call social media companies and use the full weight of the federal government to have social media companies not publish something that you don't like. I think those are two different things right there.
1: Well, okay. So there's three things here.
0: Okay.
1: Number one, the view review. They're reviewing whether the view says is a bona fide news program under the umbrella of ABC News and yes. thus is part of how they have their license. They are cooked on that one. I don't have to tell you.
0: No, they're cooked. Their brains are cooked. Curtis, we lost Curtis. Sammy, see if you can get him back. He dropped off. He dropped off the face of the planet there. But I've got a soundbite that I'm going to play on this as soon as we get Curtis back. But earlier this week, Brian Stelter was brought in on one of the shows on CNN, and of course CNN decided that they were not going to run Trump's speech because, as they like to say, he lies about everything. But Curtis Houck was in mid-stroke talking about what the ladies on The View were babbling about. And we still don't I thought we had him back there for a second, but we don't. Now it looks like we may have him back. Let's try this again. Yeah. Hey, Curtis, we got you again. So you were in mid, your phone dropped out, and you were in mid-sentence talking about the View and the ladies on The View and The View's take on Trump and all the rest.
1: They're done on that one. I think when it comes to Disney, they made a choice on that one. Daytime, They could put The View under daytime programming, and then it doesn't have the news descriptor. It'd be like General Hospital, Dan. Mark and Kelly, you know, Kelly Ripa.
0: I know who Kelly Ripa is. Yeah.
1: Yeah, they made a choice to have dozens and dozens of Democrats on and three Republicans. One was, I think, Liz Cheney, and who's not really, and then the other one is MTG, and I don't even know what she is at this point.
0: I don't think she knows what she is at this point either.
1: Correct, yeah. So then number two here is, just to be clear, CNN, MS Now, those places are fine because they operate on cable.
0: Sure.
1: So I think I always just have to make that clear as well. Then the second point is with the networks here, my colleagues make the argument that you receive public airwaves as the broadcast networks as a form of welfare. Like basically you receive public airwaves in exchange for providing a service, or like as conservatives, Dan, we think if you're going to get food stamps, you should then have work requirements. Okay.
0: I'm with you.
1: And you're not providing that service.
0: Well, yeah, because the ABC, I mean, they're all licensed. And so, again, all he's doing is suggesting that, you know, look, we're not happy with the decision you made not to air the speech. We're going to review the license, and it gets everybody all in a twist. I think one of my favorite sound bites after the speech was not aired by CNN was Brian Stelter was brought in to one of the CNN shows to explain CNN's position on not carrying the speech. And it was an instant classic, Curtis. I'm going to play the clip here and then get your reaction to it. And Sammy,
1: I know where you're going.
0: Yeah, I know you've heard this. But Sammy, let's hear cut number two, please.
2: The president went on to say that NBC and ABC should have their broadcast licenses revoked. CNN's chief media analyst Brian Stelter joining us now. It'd be like just added to the list of reasons he has said that over and over again. Brian, well, what are you learning about this?
3: Yes. NBC and ABC did the same thing as this network, CNN, last night. The newsrooms monitored the speech, evaluated what was actually newsworthy, looked at the documents Trump was declassifying, and then reported on what happened. NBC and ABC both went on the air with special reports to explain that the speech had happened and to summarize what Trump had said, but most importantly, to contextualize it and fact-check it, just as CNN did. Now, Trump was ominously claiming that the networks were part of a plot, but the only real plot here, the only intention is to remain reality-based and truth-based. Trump's election lies led to violence after the 2020 election. So this is a subject that really does warrant extra care and attention by journalists. And frankly, some network executives felt that it would be dangerous to just air Trump's speech live, in full, unedited, without knowing what he was going to say ahead of time. That's where we are in America. And we have been here before. I remember during some of Trump's COVID-19 briefings in 2020, some of the medical misinformation was so unhinged that networks broke away from those briefings. So there is a history for this. But last night, Rupert Murdoch's Fox Networks did show Trump live. CBS took more of a truth sandwich approach, starting with the truth, then showing Trump's speech, part of the speech, not all of it, and then resuming with more truth, with more fact-checking afterwards.
0: All right, that's enough. So you get the idea of what Stelter is trying, you know. I find it rich, Curtis Houck, that Stelter wants to suggest that CNN is fact-based. You could probably, off the top of your head, think of dozens and dozens of stories that CNN has falsely reported and just during the time of the Trump administration. So for them to continue this narrative, and they've been trying to sell this for years now,
1: right,
0: that somehow that they and the journalists, you know, who work for CNN and these networks are the arbiters of truth. It was Fox News that came up with the slogan, "We report, you decide." But CNN is like, we will decide what to report, and then we will tell you what to think about it. Is probably the slogan. Yeah,
1: they think we're children.
0: Sure they do.
1: You know, President Trump, I said this on Newsmax a few times last week, President Trump, they think President Trump was engaging in like animal torture, or he was offering all sorts of expletives that would have warranted FCC violations. But, You know, that's what they were acting like. The president was going to engage in obscene gestures on television. And that's why they didn't carry it. When it was like, that's obviously not what happened here. And oh, by the way, less than a week later, New Jersey was going to be like, yeah, oopsie, 6,600 non-citizens ended up on the voter rolls and like at least 400 of them actually voted. But it doesn't really matter because it wouldn't have changed any outcome. So it's really no big deal. I just love the dissonance on that, that it was less than a week later that we come out and we have a state actually admit that thousands of non-citizens ended up on the voter rolls.
0: Well, and even before Curtis Houck, even before the speech happened, it was all the networks and local news, national news, they all love to repeat this phrase that, you know, the president asserts X without providing any evidence. Without evidence, or he'll you know, the president recites these wildly debunked theories, you know, all this. And essentially, they're not reporting facts. They are opining. They are giving their opinion, and they try to cover it up, you know, with this that, you know, that he's not providing any evidence or that all this stuff has been debunked.
1: Like COVID came from a lab, Dan.
0: Just like that. Yeah, absolutely. And if you to suggest otherwise, you know, means that you really are a fruitcake in a nutcase. And that's
1: that we got to bubble wrap the country for like over a year or something like that. That most of us, unless we have comorbidities or elderly, we're fine. Yeah. Yeah.
0: Unbelievable. That? And now I guess I'm looking at a piece on newsbusters.org, and I guess MS Now is claiming that Trump is going to steal the midterms. They're back on that narrative.
1: Yeah, I think that's really interesting. They just say it's going to happen. Remember the Black Panthers went to the polling places in Philadelphia?
0: Absolutely.
1: 2010, 2012. Trump's going to do that with the National Guard. Like the National Guard that I just saw walking the streets of D.C. coming out of a dinner, they're going to end up at the polls instead of metro stations or something like that. And they're going to make sure that, like, you know, Mike Rogers wins in Michigan or something. Like, are you kidding me? Like, it's one of those things, like, so many times, Dan, when we come on here and talk about things, it's like, do you wonder, do these people hear themselves talk? Do they hear what they're saying? Ludicrous this is.
0: It is. And I'm glad you just said that, because I have another soundbite. Can you describe what Alex Wegner's job is over at MS Now? Is she a show host? Is she a contributor?
1: She's losing jobs. She loses jobs.
0: Yeah.
1: She's lost at least two, maybe three shows now at this point.
0: But they keep bringing her back, though.
1: I know. She was married to Obama's chef, who's still alive, not the one who died.
0: Not the one who died. Let me play this, and then I want to get your reaction to this. Sammy, let's hear cut number three, please.
4: Rule of law is not the goal here, Katie. Making life terrifying and making communities fearful enough that they either shut themselves off or go back home is the point here. I mean, that's why they don't want to make ICE detentions more sane or more targeted or more safe. The instilling fear and the threat of violence is the essence of the policy of this administration. So we should not hold out any hope that they're going to try and fix the system. I mean, all of this, which we see as collateral damage, is in fact the focus. Recruit as many people as you can. Who cares what their backgrounds are? Just use them as effectively, like our guest earlier in this hour, Stuart Stevens, says, as part of a roving death squad to make life hell for Black and brown people in this country. That is the point. That is the immigration policy of the Trump administration.
0: So you just heard Alex Wegner right there saying that roving death squads is the policy of the Trump administration. The sad thing is... Curtis, when they do this, they tell me they have no respect for their viewers at all. But the sad thing is there are some people who do nothing but listen to this kind of stuff all day, and they actually wind up believing that. They actually think that the Trump administration has roving death squads going around the country trying to terrify people.
1: Something, something fear, something, something brown people. you know, rinse, repeat. Like, you and I could have created that script, like, on our own and made it, like, a parody. She also brought up Stuart Stevens there. Yeah, Stuart Stevens is one of the clowns behind Mitt Romney's failed 2012 campaign. He's one of the reasons that Republicans lost. I mean, maybe, you know, in retrospect, it worked out well. But nonetheless, for those of us of a certain age, that was very upsetting when that happened. He's one of those folks. He's like Steve Schmidt. He just says all kinds of incendiary things that, you know, again, are like Mad Libs. It's bizarre. And you know, and this goes to the point, too, that you saw during the BLM nonsense in 2020, which is the white liberals seem to be more down with the struggle and more eager to talk about anti-racism than black people themselves. That's, you know, that those are the people that buy the Robin DiAngelo books. They're not, or Ibram X. Kendi. It's not the African-American churches mm-hmm. that are the ones. They're liberals. Don't get me wrong, but it's like, yeah, okay, like, we're going to, like, talk about Jesus for a while, and then we're going to bring in Al Sharpton and talk about, like, I guess nowadays Nolan Wells is, like, the new Emmett Till, you know, and before, you know, we move on to other things. Whereas with these people, it's like, it is their religion. This is what they believe. That is why you see, like, how deranged they are and why there's an assassination culture, as some people unfortunately say. I was just reading Noah Rothman's book, Blood and Progress. I cannot recommend it enough in terms of just being a compendium of left-wing history and where the DSA is and how this kind of mindset has been there for such a long time. And we thought of them as fringe for a long time with the Weather Underground and a lot of anarchist movements in the 1910s. And it's just coming to the forefront now, yeah. And they've completely hijacked the left. And other than, I don't know, John Fetterman and maybe some other Jewish Democrats like Moskowitz and Gottheimer, the Democratic Party has just completely caved. Adam Smith came out, you know,

0: from Washington State said, "Oh, I voted against the like defense bill because people were threatening me and my kids," and that's where we are.
1: And the amount of enthusiasm that is there by so many of those on the left and so many of those connected with the Democrat Party, I think, is what is really alarming.
0: Correct.
1: And they are picking the momentum that they are generating is astounding. And I think it's getting to the point, and I think, Curtis, where it's getting dangerous for the country. So we'll have to see how it plays out. But we're going to have to leave it there for now, my friend. Curtis Hauke, as always, great to have you on. Always appreciate the time. And keep up the great work. When's the White House Correspondents' Dinner coming up?
0: Tomorrow night?
1: Okay.
0: Yeah, I was asked earlier today, are you going? And I said, no, I will be Xing the night away.
1: All right. Well, I can't wait to see your dispatches on that. Curtis, have a great weekend, my friend, and we'll talk to you soon.
0: All right. Take care, my friend. Thanks.
1: There you go. Curtis Hauke from newsbusters.org. 1025, 700 WLW.
2: It happens all the time. 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So you got to get the duct tape out and then you got to wrap it in a tarp. And then you bring it back to your neighbor. Ugh. 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
10: On August 4th, 1962, Marilyn Monroe died. Then the rumors started, and she died again. And now, we're going to set the record straight and learn about the way Marilyn Monroe actually died.

0: with Republicans. Lisa Murkowski, Rand Paul failed to vote. Only Susan Collins voted against her party to remove armed forces in Iran. Now your latest traffic and weather together. We have a crash to report. This is at the just past the South 71-75 split. It appears to be in the south lanes of I-75. Nope, excuse me. It's in the northbound lanes of I-75, just beyond State Route 16, the Walton-Verona exit. Make sure you're over away from that accident.
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2: Heading for daybreak on Friday, fair skies, cool weather, a 7 a.m. temperature of 58. Our Friday, then, is mostly sunny. A high is 79. At night, though, mostly cloudy and a low down to 62. It looks like the heat and humidity comes back for the weekend. From your severe weather station, I'm 9 First Warning, Chief Meteorologist Steve Raleigh. 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
0: That's the weekend's problem. Tonight, plenty of comfortable temperatures to go around, 66 degrees and nothing on the radar. It's at least 3 decades in prison for repeat sexual offender Robert DeWeese. His last incident involved a young child at the South Lebanon Five Below. A mother took the victim to the restroom and told her not to open the door unless there was a special knock. DeWeese eavesdropped and learned said knock, gaining access to molest the girl. The victim used the victim's roar to scare him away, and DeWeese was captured in a nearby home. He's been arrested for other crimes in Claremont and Clinton counties. Am I in hell? That's the thoughts from Briesha Shroud's son in an attempted murder-suicide back in Deer Park from last year. That shooting left the child wheelchair-bound and in constant pain. Shroud was sentenced earlier today, given at least 10 years in prison for attempted murder by Judge Melba Marsh. We also learned she told her son to put on your headphones and play your game before shooting him. Then herself, in an apparent statement to her ex-boyfriend, she could face murder charges if that child dies from those injuries. And the drowning machines are coming out of the Great Miami River in Hamilton if the Miami Conservancy District project goes through. It's one step closer to becoming reality thanks to a near $2.5 million grant from the H2 Ohio program. MCD Executive Director Mary Lynn Lodor, conferring with WCPO, those were popular in the 1970s and 80s for making a calm pool, but have also accounted for 3 deaths, at least. Construction should begin next year or 2028. Its total price tag is $7.66 million. Your next update is at 11 o'clock with breaking news anytime. I'm Lee Mowen, News Radio 700 WLW.
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1: Right, 700 WLW, it's the Midweek Crisis Thursday night edition. I'm Dan Carroll. Thank you so much for being here. My last guest, Curtis Houck, brought up the Democrat Socialists of America and how quickly that party has become. I'm really hoping it's just a flavor of the month sort of thing. But the momentum that they have right now and how quickly they are gaining steam, I think it is starting to become a bit alarming. And we should have been alarmed some time ago. But maybe this will make you sit up and take notice. There's a new polling out regarding the leader in the prospective 2028 Democrat presidential field. And it seems almost silly to say this, but Alexandria Ocasio-Cortez is now leading all of the potential candidates for president on the Democrat side of the ticket. Joining me now is my buddy Jim Pfaff from the Conservative Caucus. And Jim, whenever we have issues like this, I'm always glad you're here because you helped me make sense of it. How is it possible that someone like Ocasio-Cortez is leading the Democrat side of the ticket? I mean, come on. Has anyone paid attention to what she actually says or does or the things that she talks about? Does anyone pay attention to that kind of stuff anymore?
2: Well, you know, it's kind of interesting that the bug-eyed lady is leading the bug-eyed party, you know, the goofy, weird people that want to do these things to us that, you know, are beyond the pale and beyond anything reasonable or rational in life. So, yeah, I mean, I could see AOC getting there. You know, right now, the Democrats, in my mind, seem to be playing around with the communism thing. See how it feels. You know, you're going into the store and trying to the department store, seeing if you want to get a new outfit, and you're kind of walking around. Oh, that looks kind of cool. And then suddenly you buy the thing and they're take it home.
1: They're at the political version of JCPenney trying on stuff off the closeout rack.
2: That's so true.
1: All the stuff that's been hanging around for a long time. Let's try this on and see if it fits that nobody else wants.
2: Oh yeah. Well,
1: that's a great way to describe it.
2: This is the way Democrats do politics right now, because they have no anchor for anything. Like, do you go to JCPenney's or do you go to Nordstrom? Well, I think I'll let my wife Myra go to Nordstrom and buy a really nice outfit, you know, and that's what we call the Constitution. And if you go to JCPenney, you know, that's the workers store, and we're going to, you know, workers of the world unite. And you get a really great deal, and it's just kind of an okay, and then it falls apart after, you know, a few months, and you got to go back in again. I mean, that's really what Democrats do. Now, it's a serious problem because there is some energy on the Democrat side of the aisle and going into the elections. We already elected Joe Biden, or at least we're told we elected Joe Biden.
1: Yeah.
2: And it could happen again this November. And so it's really dangerous to go down that path. You're not going to be able, as a country, to get that great outfit that is going to make you look sharp and capable and skilled, you know, kind of like America has been for almost all of our history. When you go into a JCPenney's, and this is really kind of the choice that we're making right now. So AOC is actually pretty stupid. But the problem is, and I've told you this many times, Dan, it scares me who we elect to Congress.
1: Yeah.
2: On both sides of the aisle. It's really kind of scary. We get a lot of goofy people. Not everybody's that way. There are some actually really good quality people in there, but they're not very many, and they're definitely not the majority. So that's what we're dealing with as well right now on the Democrat side of the aisle when it comes to candidates. Whereas, you know, you look on the Republican side of things, you just take Marco Rubio or J.D. Vance or Ron DeSantis, or, you know, there are a few other people out there that are pretty sharp and capable and accomplish things in life. That's the other thing, you know. I mean, nobody in the DSA contingent that is rising up in the Democrat Party, none of them have ever had a real job in life. Like they're about as qualified to do anything that they're doing as Barack Obama was qualified to be president after being a community organizer all of his life. And look what that disaster brings about. So that's the challenge, and that's kind of where we are in American politics right now. And I mean, I think the American people are solid and good. They're just trying to live their lives, but we're not going to be able to survive the I'm trying to live my life and see what comes up with it because I don't want to deal with those icky politicians. You know, as citizens, we're going to have to deal with these icky politicians and get them out of our way because they're causing many, many problems. And they could cause much worse ones, as almost happened if Kamala Harris had become president.
1: Yeah. I mean, this was the lead story on the Laura Ingraham show on Fox tonight. Also, Jesse Waters led with this tonight. Ocasio-Cortez ahead in this poll. Only 22% support. But you have, at the bottom of this poll, you have Kamala Harris, who only drew 5% support. Look, it's still early. Does this signal the end of her? I mean, if this is the best she can do, and she's behind Ocasio-Cortez, and she's behind Pete Buttigieg, and she's behind the other flavor of the month, this guy from Georgia. What the heck is his name? I can't think of his name, but.
2: John Austin.
1: Yeah. I guess he's the flavor of the month right now too. But is Kamala Harris looking at this because she was trying to tap in to the whole DSA gravy train there. That I had a story last week, and she's been calling Buttigieg, and she's been trying to set up meetings, and you know she wants to glom on to some of the rallies and. You know, pick up some of that momentum that, you know, I guess Bernie and AOC have been touring around the country, going to those rallies. She wants to tap into that. So I look at this poll and I'm saying maybe the writing is on the wall for her, but she's probably too dense to see it.
2: Well, it's hard to say because there were some polls a few weeks ago where she was ahead. I don't even think Democrats know who they want right now. Mm-hmm. And Kamala Harris, having been Joe Biden's vice president, even though she really had the most radical lefty voting record in Congress when she was in the Senate, I think that she got a moderate tag, and you know, communism's the flavor of the month right now in the party that wants to overthrow the American Republic. And AOC is more legitimate in that regard, having kind of been sort of the quasi leader of the squad. So it goes back and forth in those polls. Gavin Newsom's been up. Kamala Harris has been up. AOC's up right now. John Ossoff is probably going to rise to the top. I think before the DSA came in, that Josh Shapiro, governor of Pennsylvania, I was even saying, at least under that scenario, that there might be a possibility.
1: I don't even hear anyone talking about Shapiro anymore.
2: Yeah, there's no way because they're against the Jews. I mean, that's really what the Democrat Party in part is about right now. The top three issues that are important to Democrats right now, it's reinstituting censorship. It's destroying the Jews and replacing them in Israel with the Palestinians as a nation state. And I don't know if there's any more than that other than continuing to push the transgender thing. And none of them are winning issues with the American Republic and American citizens who like want sanity and who are positive generally about what Donald Trump's doing, even with a few quirky things going on like the Iran war I mean, Donald Trump still on issues is very well liked, even amongst his independents, certainly among Republicans. I mean, he's got the Republican base locked down. Every poll shows it. Obviously, the primary results show it. My friend Amy Biggs got the nomination big time over my other friend David Schweikert for the governor nomination in Arizona just this week. So, you know, but there is energy in this small contingent of people who are just radical lefty and want Democrats to, you know, institute a socialist communist nirvana. But there is support that remains in the Republican Party if we could only get some energy behind it, which John Thune is doing everything he can to totally kibosh.
1: Well, sure he is. And that was going to be my next question. Are you able to figure out what is going on in Congress? They've got a recess coming up. They're going on recess, I think, tomorrow, starting tomorrow, and then through the entire month of August, they're going to be out of town. They passed another continuing resolution in order to fund the government, and I was just really bent out of shape when I saw that a couple of nights ago. That I thought we were going to start doing things the way that they needed to be done. Then you've got the House today passed a resolution requiring congressional approval for the war in Iran. That got over to the Senate, and then the Senate blocked that. So what I don't understand how on one hand the Senate can be the House gets on the wrong side of Trump, then the Senate gets on the right side of Trump, but yet the Senate won't let the Save America Act see the light of day. I mean, what the heck is going on over there?
2: You know, I've said on my X timeline recently, and you may or may not have seen it, only in Washington, D.C. can an 80% issue not get enough support to pass.
1: Yeah.
2: The Save America Act is that. And that, I mean, it blows my mind. I made a comment on someone else's post where I was just thinking out loud here, and it's like, is there some nefarious, corrupt reason why John Thune doesn't want to fight for the Save America Act? Because, you know, it's really funny, and as you know, Senator Mike Lee, one of the heroes that you have that get into Congress, one of the truly smart people who accomplish things, who's doing great work up there, you know, he's been talking about, there are ways to pass this thing. A lot of people don't know this, but the very argument we're having about the Save America Act mm-hmm. right now is quite similar to the one that was being undertaken about the Civil Rights Act of 1964. And the Democrat Senate Majority Leader then made, you know, put it into and convinced his people, and Republicans and Democrats, to say, we're going to have the debate on this. We're going to fight it out. We're going to gut it out. And even though it didn't get to the end of a filibuster process with a majority vote, it got to a cloture vote because they were debating it over and over again. It was a hot issue. And suddenly everyone broke down. They got through cloture and they were able to pass the bill. That's the process you do. And even if that undertaking had been done by John Thune and the handful of stupid Republicans, the Tom Tillis idiots who wear the funky ties to pretend like they're from the West when he's really from North Carolina, that he wears that bowler tie for people who don't know. That even if they would just have done that and decided to have the debate and lost, the American people would really be glad for them about that, and then come out in the numbers that were necessary in 2024 to overcome the fraudulent processes in our elections to get Donald Trump elected. But they don't want to do that. They have no vision to see that inspiring people in politics is as important as getting consent with American people. Mm-hmm. You gain consensus through risky efforts that help reveal something otherwise good, and in this case, that is otherwise supported by the vast majority of the American people. I think the Civil Rights Act was supported by the majority of American people, because by that time in the mid-60s, people started to see the effects of Jim Crow on people's lives, and they wanted it to go away. This is the same kind of thing. Americans do want to get back to the gold standard of elections that we have for 230 years until Mark Elias, Norm Eisen, and eventually Barack Obama started screwing around with it. And we people want to go back to that. They want to know that they can trust their elections, win, lose, or draw, whatever party. And they don't feel like they can do that right now. Republicans could be the leaders in that if John Thune were willing to fight for it.
1: Is Mitch McConnell alive or dead?
2: Well, Scott Jennings said he talked to him for 20 minutes a couple weeks ago.
1: A couple of weeks ago.
2: Yeah, that's right.
1: Josh Hawley doesn't know. He says, you know, yeah. McConnell's been MIA for what, 3 or 4 weeks now, and he wants to see some proof of life.
2: He's doing the Dianne Feinstein. I mean, this craving for position and power can go all the way to your deathbed in this place. I mean, when it becomes obvious that you're just not physically capable to take this on, people will still hold on and get their fingernails into it so that they won't let it go.
1: I mean, isn't that a terrible way to go out, though? I mean,
2: I think it's horrible.
1: Do you really want people to have that being their last remembrance of you, that you clung to power with literally a death grip, and even though you had one foot in the grave, you refused to let it go? And I mean, that is just going to be, I think, a terrible legacy for Mitch McConnell if that is what's really going on.
2: You know, it's less so now because the American people are wise to it. But it used to be such a seeming accomplishment to be a congressman in the United States. It used to be such an honorable thing in people's eyes. People like him are old enough to remember when it was the case and not wise enough to realize it in the latter part of his life. It's not quite the case anymore. I spent 8 years on Capitol Hill. And as you know, Dan, even though I'm running the conservative caucus, and so I'm here in D.C. from time to time, I'm just always itching to get back to my house in Bloomington, Indiana, as often as I can. And in fact, this weekend, I'll be driving back to Indiana to my house for, you know, my typical month of August. Myra's birthday falls in it. I mean, I want to go back to real life. Like, sure. I really like real life. I just may, Chuck, being here in D.C. at all, just flying back. I'm really considering that. I spent 8 years on Capitol Hill, and I figured out and found out from that experience what an absurd process and what an absurd institution that it truly has become. The absurdity is nightmarish.
1: And like, you've seen up close and personal the effect that it has on some people.
2: Oh my gosh, yes. And in fact, I never permanently lived in the Washington, D.C. area. When I was working for Tim Huell's camp, a former congressman from Kansas, I was flying home every weekend on my own dime and renting a place that I stayed in and only came up when I had to be here. And I never wanted this place to be home. And most of my current and former chief of staff peers, many of whom are friends still, obviously, they live in the area. And most of the folks that are my friends are really good folks and want to do the right thing. That's a small number. Again, you get imbibed into what's happening in D.C., and it really is a bubble. You have this sense that you're doing something really, really important, and every once in a while that may be the case, but what you're really doing is something really, really consequential, and so when you're not realizing that it's merely consequential. By the way, anything consequential is either positive or negative. It's consequential when your parents die, right? So, they sometimes stop being able to make the distinction that what they're doing is merely consequential and not necessarily useful or good. That distinction goes away after you spend some time in Washington, D.C., particularly if you live in the area. So that is a real, real problem that we have. We have gone so far beyond the boundaries of Article 1, Section 8 of the Constitution, which restricts constitutional effort by Congress to probably about 20, maybe at best 30% of what we spend money on in our entire federal budget right now. And so it affects everybody's lives. Every

0: one and their brother come here to Washington, D.C. to either get a piece of it or promote something for themselves that a piece of it can give them. And that becomes the whole interactive quality of what takes place in Washington, D.C. You don't hear through rank and file members of Congress on both sides of the aisle, you do not hear discussions of, listen, are we is there something we're doing here that we need to stop doing? I mean, that discussion
1: That would be a miracle if something like that ever happened. House
0: Freedom Caucus.
1: Yeah.
0: That's right. Unless it's the House Freedom Caucus, which keeps trying to push that, and no one wants to listen to them, and it's a small number because people get a benefit.
1: So much of it is fake and phony, and they like to pretend everything is so historic, and I guess people get caught up in that and actually start, you read enough of your own press clips, you start believing all that stuff after a while. Jim, we're going to have to leave it there, buddy. I can listen to you all night long, but we got to run. As always, Jim Pfaff, Conservative Caucus. People want to find out more about you. Where do they do that?
0: Go to theconservativecaucus.com.
1: Jim Pfaff, you're the best, man. I appreciate you being here as always. We'll talk to you again soon.
0: Thanks for having me on, Dan.
1: All right, there you go. Jim Pfaff, Conservative Caucus. A little bit late for a break. 10:57, my buddy Dave Hatter. Got some questions for him on the other side of this on 700 WLW.
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13: Are we about to witness an escalation to the war with Iran? With your 11 o'clock report, I'm Lee Mowen. Breaking now. If you believe the latest singles from President Donald Trump, that answer looks to be yes.
6: The president told Axios he is, quote, close to a decision on his threat of a massive attack on Iran. And senior White House officials told me today the president is considering a range of options, including military operations at the level that we saw at the height of Operation Epic Fury at the start of the war.
13: ABC's Jonathan Carl. Now your latest traffic and weather together. They have cleared the accident south of the 71-75 Severn split. You're good to go there. We're seeing some backups on 75 north and southbound around State Route 73. That's in northern Warren County. They're adding a fourth lane all the way from where it ends right by the Montgomery-Warren County line up to Lyons. And if you know your territory in southern Montgomery County, that's maybe about a mile.
12: Now, the latest forecast from the Jake Sweeney Chevrolet Weather Center. 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Together, let's drive.
14: As we head to our Friday morning, generally clear, a morning low of 58. The rest of our Friday, sunshine and pleasant, a high of 79. At night, increasing clouds, a low down to 62. And for the weekend, the heat and humidity comes back. From your severe weather station, I'm 9 First Warning, Chief Meteorologist Steve Raleigh. 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
13: Nothing on the radar. We're at 65 degrees. We're also starting to see some slowdowns on 275 south, turning in the west, heading towards 8 Mile and 5 Mile from Beachmont Avenue and Ohio Pike. They're doing construction there, and I believe the right lane is closed. Earlier today, we learned the identity of the victim from the Mason Carter Lumber shooting yesterday. He's 29-year-old Vincent Stutzel. He was shot 22 times and found dead inside the building. 34-year-old David Cohen is the suspect. He made his first court appearance this morning. Investigators believe this shooting was premeditated and purposeful. Cohen returns to court Monday morning for his bond and preliminary hearing. Stutzel was a youth mentor and leader for Cincinnati Arm Wrestling. 1 week after the fatal Norwood lateral crash, an arrest has been made.
15: The crash report says during the early afternoon hours on July 16th, bus driver Kyle Taylor failed to yield, striking the back of a work truck from the city of Cincinnati, pushing that truck into another work truck with a trailer attached. Three city workers were on the trailer, picking up advanced warning signs of a work zone, with two of them able to get off the trailer safely. But 46-year-old Jonathan Young did not, and was thrown from that trailer, run over and killed by the truck that was pushed by the Metro bus. Taylor now charged with vehicular manslaughter.
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13: The Reds are off today, but they're preparing for the last road series of this trip. It's in St. Louis, and we got it on the big one starting at 7:15 with the inside pitch tomorrow night. 8:15 first pitch, Red Lauder starting for Cincinnati. Y'alls take the series at home from the Gateway Grizzlies 5-3. Tyler Schoenfeld has swiped the franchise record of stolen bases with 83. Catcher Zach Beadle hits a three-run home run in the victory, his first in Florence. And now the Y'alls visit Windy City and the Thunderbolts for three starting tomorrow evening. The Westside Little League will take on Canfield for the 2026 Ohio Little League Championship tomorrow at noon. That's the same squad they knocked off 6-5 Monday. That also happens to be the last time Hamilton's team played. Westside just needs one win for said title. Your next update is at 11:30 with breaking news anytime. I'm Lee Mowen, News Radio 700 WLW.
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1: Back on the big one, 700 WLW 1106. 1 hour to go on the Thursday night edition of the Midweek Crisis. I'm Dan Carroll. Thank you so much for being here. I want to thank Sammy for being here, running the big board, producing the show, lining up my guests. Got a great guest coming up next. You know, I've said this many times before. It's like, if you grow up in Cincinnati, everyone, Sammy, you from Cincinnati? He's not answering. But
22: I am from Cincinnati.
1: He is from Cincinnati.
22: From
1: do you,
22: Loveland.
1: Do you Loveland, okay. Do you enjoy a little skyline chili? He's not answering that either. But every once in a while, you got to have a little gold star, a little skyline chili. And that's kind of the way I feel about Dave Hatter. You can't every once in a while you got to dip into that and get you some Dave Hatter. I mean, I hear you on all the other shows, so that kind of takes care of my cravings. You know what I mean? You're on with Eddie and Rocky all the time. You're down the hall with Brian Thomas. You know, you're doing. I hear you on with Gary Jeff, Bill Cunningham once in a while.
23: But, oh, good Lord, that was classic.
1: But no, every once in a while, I think I see something and I say, this is going to be perfect to talk with Dave Hatter about. And the issue at hand is TikTok. And Dave Hatter, you and I have been talking about TikTok ever since TikTok has been around. And what is that, 8, 9, 10 years? Something like that.
23: It's been a little while. It kind of hit the scene and got very popular very quickly.
1: It did. And you have always been and on based on your advice, I did not ever put TikTok on any of my devices. And for good reason, because of the pipeline of information that went right back to Beijing. And so we had, you know, the big showdown in Congress between President Trump and China, and now TikTok has American ownership. And I saw earlier this week where the DOJ has declared that it's okay to download TikTok on government devices. Then I see this headline earlier today. Trump cabinet members launch TikTok accounts following DOJ approval. So now we have the specter, Dave Hatter, of members of the Trump cabinet with their government-issued phones or devices or tablets or whatever they have, and they're putting TikTok on these devices. Now, I know that it's owned by an American company now, but can you say with certainty that our technicians, American technicians have gone in there and, like Roto-Rooter, cleaned out all the Chinese influence out of this application, and it's perfectly fine to put them on government devices? What say you?
23: Well, I certainly can't say with 100% certainty that that's true. But let me just back up a little bit.
1: Okay.
23: Because one of the things, you're right, you and I have talked about this before, and, you know, once TikTok sort of got very popular and I dug into a little bit, because, you know, I'll be the first person to tell you, Dan, I use social media. I use certain platforms. I use them from very locked down browsers. I generally don't have their apps. Like, I don't have the Facebook app on my phone. I only use Facebook from a very controlled environment where I can restrict how much information they can collect about me that I don't want them to have.
1: Okay.
23: So, because people will say, well, Dave, it's hypocritical. You say don't use this stuff, and then you use it. Well, just trying to explain a little bit, because, you know, whether it's LinkedIn, Facebook, or X, those are the three things that I primarily use. And, you know, I share information about the stuff you and I are talking about all the time on there, Dan. So if you're interested in these kind of topics, if you follow me on any one of those things, I'm putting this stuff out all the time. But, again, I would be accused of hypocrisy if you say don't use TikTok. How is TikTok better or worse than Facebook? Well, my original answer would be, well, TikTok is owned by a Chinese company. Well, why is that bad? Well, you know, it's not just that they're collecting all of your data. I mean, there was a long list of things that the TikTok app, if you installed it, was known for. It was data collection was extremely aggressive, much more so than these American companies. It did all kinds of other weird stuff. And then, of course, your data is going directly to China. Now, people say, well, so what? China can buy the data from Facebook. Well, they can. But let me just give you a couple of headlines here to understand this. So CISA is the Cybersecurity and Infrastructure Security Agency.
1: Yes.
23: The Department of Homeland Security Agency. They're focused primarily on cybersecurity, and particularly in our critical infrastructure, water, power, et cetera. So here is a public service announcement, or a cybersecurity advisory, rather, from them, September of last year, countering Chinese state-sponsored actors, compromise of networks worldwide, defeat global espionage system. So I could go on all night about this. I won't, but let me give you one more. So this is from the Cyber Defense Review that was published out of West Point, so the U.S. Army. Okay, China's cyber explosives are in place. Where's our response? The idea that they've infiltrated, and I think you and I have talked about this before, telecom systems. You know, I just sat through an FBI-sponsored presentation by InfraGuard, which is a public-private partnership between nerds like me and the FBI to share information and try to understand what's going on out there. Cincinnati has an active chapter. We had an analyst come in from D.C., an FBI analyst, and talk about all the things China's are doing. I'll just tell you, Dan, quite hair-raising. So when China still had full control over this, it was, and another point I would make, it was well documented that if you were in China and you were using TikTok, the content and the operation was very different than what you would see if you were an American citizen using TikTok. And again, people can go look all this up for themselves. So I'm just trying to level set here that when it was completely controlled by China, I was against it simply because it was essentially Chinese Communist Party spyware and a propaganda mechanism. Now, fast forward to today. What you said is essentially correct. I read a bunch of articles about this. Trump's cabinet members are joining TikTok after DOJ shift. So I dug into the ownership a little bit. And when you dig down into it, it's essentially 80% owned by Oracle and some other non-Chinese Communist Party investors. Let's see, the specific breakdown, Oracle Private Equity Group and some company or organization based out of Abu Dhabi, MGX own 80% of it. And then ByteDance, the company behind TikTok, the Chinese Communist Party controlled company. And Dan, that's one of the things the FBI got deeply into, the laws in China, and that every company in China essentially is controlled by the Chinese Communist Party ultimately, and every Chinese citizen has a duty under their law to spy. Now, again, people can go look this up for themselves. They can see what the FBI is saying. I'm kind of paraphrasing here. So it's not entirely owned by an American company. You know, if you read a bunch of articles about this, it does say that, you know, since the ownership changed, the algorithm has changed and so forth, but you still have a 20% ownership by ByteDance. Has every bit of code that would potentially extract data and send it to China been removed? I don't know. I'll just say this. I don't like it. I wouldn't use it. Of course,
0: there's, you know, all this evidence about how social media is bad, and there's now all these lawsuits about social media, which are turning up some very interesting findings, by the way. I think less screen time is better, less social media is better. And again, I don't want to be called a hypocrite because I do use the stuff, but primarily to try to raise awareness about these things.
1: Dan. Sure.
0: You know what I'm saying?
1: No, I'm reading an article right here. Chinese parent company ByteDance, that originally owned TikTok, maintains a minority stake, 19.9%, in the new American venture. So they own 20% of the company. So to my way of thinking, Dave Hatter, if they've got 20% of influence on TikTok, I just think it just doesn't sound like a good idea to me to be putting this stuff on government devices, Dave. Personal devices.
0: You.
1: I mean, look, you privately own your cell phone, your tablets, whatever your PC. You're an American citizen. You're private owner. You do what you want. Government devices. I'd be a little more careful there. A lot more careful.
0: I agree with you. I don't love the idea of it. Again, has every bit of code been reviewed? Has anything that is potentially...
1: I certainly hope so.
0: Is any backdoor that might be in there removed? And again, I would have people arguing all the time, well, they can buy all that data from Facebook and Google and others. Well, maybe they can, but why do we want to make it easier for them by essentially implanting software on our devices that sends the data directly to them for free, you know? So I know a lot of this stuff is hard for people to understand. It gets convoluted. It gets confusing. And I understand the sort of hypocrisy argument people will make around these things. But, yeah, as long as there's any foreign ownership in this, especially from an adversarial nation
1: Dave, I guess what I've been thinking about is if the Secretary of War has a device in his pocket and the Secretary of State has a device in his pocket and they need to have secure communications between the two of them. Is that the same device they're using that also has the TikTok app on it? If TikTok is on there, can that app find a way to worm itself in to the other devices or the other apps that are on those devices? I think that's a distinct possibility, but I don't even like the notion that you know you're putting these two things in the same sock drawer. You catch my drift?
0: Yes, I do catch your drift, and I think you're thinking about it the right way. I would hope. I mean, I don't know, but I would hope that any senior level official, certainly senior military officials and cabinet level people, would have secure devices that don't have any of this, no Facebook, none of that stuff on it. Because here's what I can tell you, and you don't have to take my word for it. There's plenty of documented evidence of this out there and warnings from our own government about backdoors and that sort of thing. There's a very well-known cybersecurity expert, a guy named Mikko Hakkonen. Again, if you're someone like me, you're very familiar with this guy. He's written a lot of books. He's very well-known. He does a lot of speaking. He's constantly raising concerns about another one of your favorite topics with me, the Internet of Things, a.k.a. smart devices, which, of course, your phone fits into that category. And he wrote a book called If It's Smart, It's Vulnerable, the idea that if it has software in it and it can be connected to the Internet, it is potentially vulnerable, whether it's bad software because human beings make mistakes when they write the software, not necessarily malicious, just vulnerabilities to human beings miss.
1: Sure.
0: Or back doors left in, specifically designed to be exploited at some future point. And, you know, again, that was one of the arguments about TikTok, the very aggressive data collection. If you install an app on your phone or your computer, and I'm going to use the term app loosely, some type of software, okay? Depending on the security configuration of your phone or computer, whether you're getting the latest updates and so forth, and the sophistication of the software, yes, you can certainly have the possibility that software A is reading the data of software B. I'll give you an example. You know, if I'm a hacker and I want to steal information out of QuickBooks, right, to get your financial information or whatever,
1: okay,
0: all I really need to know is how does QuickBooks store its data, right? Does it store its data in like some sort of database file with a MDB or, SQL extension or something? But once I know what I'm looking for, right, if I can get myself on your

0: device, I can search your device for files with that format, and then I can exfiltrate them, steal them, copy them off of your device to somewhere else. So again, I would hope now that the DOJ has made this determination that, you know, we have reviewed the code of this thing. The American companies that are behind it have reviewed it. Again, what I've read is that they've changed the algorithm, the data stored in American data centers and all this stuff. But, you know, again, Dan, have they reviewed every single line of it? Do they really know what every single bit of it does?
1: I would like to think that that would have been an absolute requirement to simply tear it all apart. Look at every single every square inch of every single line of code, and make sure it was copacetic before you allow this to happen. I would like to think that that is what happened. I don't know if that happened or some other process happened, but I just it just seems like it's all too soon. It just seems like
0: I'm in the same camp as you, Dan. I don't love the idea of it. I mean, it's certainly better than it was. I like to think that a very thorough review of the code and the data centers and all that stuff has been done. And because of the changes that have been made in the American ownership and so forth, you know, probably some of the same arguments I would have made even without the Chinese ownership about the data collection and we don't need more of this stuff and so forth, I would still have those objections, but the concerns about it being essentially Chinese Communist Party spyware and a Chinese Communist Party propaganda tool hopefully are gone.
1: Hopefully.
0: And I would certainly hope, Dan, that, you know, these high-level officials have a separate, very secure communication mechanism outside of any environment that has any of these kinds of apps in it, whether it's Facebook or X or whatever. But I honestly don't know at that level. Again, I would suspect they do. I would hope they do. It would be kind of insane in my mind to have any sort of sensitive, especially military-oriented communications going on what is essentially a consumer-grade device with consumer-grade apps on it.
1: All right. Dave, before I let you go, have you seen a photograph of the so-called humanoid robot that the Salamanca City Central School District in New York State is introducing into its schools? Have you seen this?
0: I have not. It is
1: one of the creepiest things I've ever seen. they try to make the humanoid robot look like a teacher, like a mid 20 something age teacher, and supposedly this humanoid robot is going to be AI powered, costs about $57,000, and it's going to be working with 11th and 12th graders. What could possibly go wrong?
0: Yeah, exactly. What could go wrong? What could go wrong? Yes. Apparently, none of these folks have seen The Terminator.
1: I mean, come on. Is this how we want them to learn now? From an AI powered, like, I understand computers and you know, you got to have all that stuff, but for crying out loud, do we need AI powered robots taking the play or being, in this case, it's going to be a teacher's assistant. Well, but you know, it's only a step away from the AI powered robot actually being the teacher of the class.
0: Well,
1: you know, that's coming.
0: There will certainly be people who will, you know, be promoting that, particularly the tech bros.
1: Yeah.
0: You know, this stuff has its place. I don't think it's nearly as good as the media would make you believe that it might be. You know, we'll see. We'll see. I have not seen that, though.
1: Yeah. You want to hear some famous last words?
0: Sure.
1: Quote, the real robotics educational robot will never replace teachers, staff members, or meaningful human interaction, the district said in a statement.
0: It'll never
1: use the word never. Dave Hatter, I got to run. You're the best, man.
0: Thanks, Dan. Have a good one.
1: I mean, this is like something out of a movie. The real robotics educational robot will never replace teachers, staff, or meaningful human interaction.
0: Just wait until you're at a place like in 2000, talking to Hal.
2: Yeah, for crying out loud.
0: I'm sorry, man. Sorry, I'm afraid I can't do that.
2: You can't open the door, Dan.
0: I need to go to the restroom. I'm sorry, Dan. I'm afraid I can't let you do that.
1: You sound a little bit like Hal. You know that?
0: Yeah.
1: Dave Hatter, thank you, buddy. I appreciate you staying up late, man. You're the best.
0: Thanks, Dan.
1: All right, there you go. Dave Hatter, he's the he's our go-to guy when it comes to high-tech stuff like that. Chris from Westchester has been on hold for a long, long time, and we'll hear what he's got to say after this as we roll on till midnight tonight on 700 WLW.
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1: We got clear skies and 64 degrees. No injuries were reported from a College Hill fire this evening. Just after 9:15, firefighters responded to a Kirkland Drive home. The family of two adults and two children were able to escape thanks to working smoke detectors, and all five of their dogs were also saved. The cause is believed to be from an unattended candle in a bedroom. The Cincinnati grocery giant is preparing to move some jobs overseas. CEO Greg Foran telling the Cincinnati Business Courier about the Kroger Global Capability Center in India, a way to streamline decision-making, improve productivity, and increase the speed of execution for their customers. While Kroger officials couldn't answer how much it will save or how many jobs will be affected, they did leak this center is planning to save $500 million a year and could lead to at least 5,700 jobs cut. A third suspect in a fatal Harrison hit-and-run from June 20th now faces charges. Scott Ross was a passenger in Tyler Black's vehicle when they struck Jeff Muse on his bicycle along Harrison Avenue. He later died from those injuries. Ross owned the vehicle Black drove during the incident, with Stormy Hampton also in tow. Ross and Hampton are charged with failing to report the crime, while Ross also accused of moving said vehicle. Black faces aggravated vehicular homicide and fleeing the scene charges. A pair of dogs are dead, with a man injured from a Green Hills dog attack this afternoon. GBD officers reported to an Ireland Avenue home just after 3. It was quickly learned a resident was walking her small dog when a pair of pit bulls attacked. A nearby man tried assisting the two under attack but suffered a bite to his hand. The man would kill one of the pit bulls with 3 shots. The second one fled. The smaller dog needed euthanization, and the man was treated for his injury. The second pit bull was captured by Hamilton County dog warding crews and the owner cited. Your next update is with Travis Laird at midnight with breaking news anytime. I'm Lee Mowen, News Radio 700, WLW Cincinnati.
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0: All right, back on the big one, 700 WLW, 1136. We roll till midnight tonight on the Thursday night edition of the Midweek Crisis. there was a hearing

0: Let's go ahead and open the phone lines there, Sammy. 513-749-7000, 1-800-THE-BIG-ONE. There was a hearing on Capitol Hill today, and Brandon Gill was chairing the hearing, and it was the American Bar Association, and they had a hearing on Capitol Hill, and they were talking about the wokeification of the ABA, the American Bar Association. And so Brandon Gill was speaking to the head of the ABA, asking some rather simple questions about information that he found on the ABA website. And it was a great back and forth. And I found it highly entertaining. And I think you will too. Let's play that cut. Sammy, that is cut number, that is cut number four.
1: According to the ABA's website, quote, all of us have implicit biases. Would you agree with that statement?
2: The ABA believes that diversity, equity, and inclusion improves the
1: practice. Would you agree with the statement that, quote, all of us have implicit biases from the ABA's website?
2: The ABA believes that diversity in all of
1: is
2: its
1: that a yes? Is can important. I take that? It's a yes or no question. Do you believe that all of us have implicit biases, as your website says?
2: The ABA looks to remove barriers and we examine.
1: That's not my question, ma'am. Do you believe that all of us have implicit biases?
2: I've expressed what the ABA is doing.
1: That is the ABA's position, as expressed by their website. Against which groups do you have implicit biases?
2: The ABA believes that it's important to always explore.
1: Are you going to filibuster? Because it doesn't make you sound very good. I'm going to ask you again, against which groups do you have implicit biases?
2: It's important to always examine everyone's point of view, yes, and where they may need to consider.
1: It is. What about your point of view?
2: I am here as the president of the American Bar Association.
1: And I'm asking you what your implicit biases are.
2: The ABA is an entity.
1: Have you reflected on your implicit biases?
2: I think about how I operate
1: what are they?
2: The world constantly.
1: Would you like to explain to us what they are?
2: I am here speaking on behalf of the ABA and the ABA.
0: Right. So you get the flavor of what was going on there. The ABA on its website states as a fact, and look, I've been in these training sessions before where the person who is running the training session, they start with that premise. Hey, we all have implicit biases. And so Brandon Gill is simply saying, this is what it says on your website, that we all have implicit biases. Would you like to tell us what yours are? Since they're so high and mighty, and I'm sure she has thoroughly examined herself. I personally found it a little off-putting for someone who has never spoken to me, has never met me, has no idea what I'm about, to put me into a room and have an instructor up there, and they come out and they can, just by looking at me, tell me what my implicit biases are. And that's the way some of these training sessions went. Oh, there was pushback, and it didn't end all that pleasantly. But a lot of these people are finding themselves out of business right now because a lot of American companies, a lot of American businesses tried to go down that road. And I think it was more of a virtue signal than anything. But then they got to a point where they figured out, you know, this is really not doing anything for our bottom line. And when it comes to business, if it doesn't do anything for your bottom line, well, then those days are over. Let's go to Chris in Westchester, who's been on hold for a long time. And Chris, how you doing tonight, man? I appreciate you hanging in there, buddy.
3: Well, I have no problem hanging in there because I also am extremely biased. I don't know about you, but I am so biased against this one thing on this planet that seems to permeate the Democratic Party. And you want to know what that is?
0: Stupidity?
3: It's really simple. Stupid. Yeah, I'm extremely biased against stupid. You know, like I've said it a million times, people, there's ignorant and there's stupid. Ignorant is just a lack of knowledge of the facts. Stupid is knowing those facts and choosing to ignore them. Okay, and yet they do it on a daily basis, and it just drives me

0: saying that there are people on this planet who actually, or just in this country, that actually buy into their BS. And they think it's some kind of gospel, like they're spouting from a high on top of a hill with glowing rainbows flowing behind them. It's like, but they're not listening to the words that they're telling them.
1: Well, the thing is, you know, I listen.
0: What I'm saying is stupid.
1: I listened to this gal from the ABA, and then look, she's the president of the American Bar Association, so she's not a stupid person. But you should have seen her face when he said, "Would you care to tell us what your implicit biases are?" And she was extremely offended. She had there was no way she was going to engage in that conversation, but it makes my point. I go in, anyone who goes into these mandatory, they used to be mandatory. Look, a lot of businesses, again, they are getting away from this kind of stuff because they realize that it's not good. It causes more problems than it solves. When you have these miniature seminars and you spend, you know, half a day or a day and a half or 2 days in these seminars listening to someone who tells you that, you know, because you're a white person, you've got built-in racism. It makes me mad. It made her mad. And she and Brandon Gill knew exactly what he was doing. But, I mean, the arrogance, the condescension from people like this who are perfectly fine with telling you what your problems are, they don't want to apply the same standards to themselves.
0: Well, why would they? Because it would backfire on them. That's the problem. Is you know, you got the same. It's like the group of people right now. They just did that study where, you know, you got all these people going towards the Democratic socialist agenda and all this stuff.
1: Oh, for God's sake, because, yeah.
0: But when you look at the people that are doing it, they're all overeducated and underpaid. These are people who took stupid degrees out. Okay. Oh, you know what? I think I'm going to take a degree in underwater basket weaving. Yeah, that degree is going to make me so much money that it's going to just totally blow away my buddy's degree of on the top of the hill, you know, blanket looming. I mean, those degrees are going to be so helpful in the modern world. But yet, they're pissed off because they found out that they were lied to in colleges. They were lied to by their you know, everybody gets a trophy parents. You know, and they're always complaining that, you know, oh, my God, my parents and my grandparents, they had it so much easier. Well, yeah, because we had this thing in this country back, you know, a couple of generations back called, you know, where we built things here. We had manufacturing here. We had jobs here. We used to produce steel here. We had all of these industries that were in this country that are no longer here. We are a self-serve country now. We're a service country. That's all we just do. We provide services now. We don't provide products anymore unless they're parts from all other parts of the world and we just put them together here, or we put them together somewhere else and slap an American tag on them. But the fact of the matter is that the reason why those generations were so successful is because they had steady jobs. And they didn't waste their time, you know, on that. You know, you got these people that are pissed off because their degrees are making them money, but yet the buddy who they went to high school with, who decided to become a contractor, he owns a house, he's got a family, he's got two cars, he doesn't have all these problems because he saw that college education wasn't going to pay his bills, wasn't going to give him the future that he, you know, when you
1: look at as long as he wasn't a contractor working on the Barack Obama Center. On the south side of Chicago. Have you heard about that?
0: Yeah, I know. Yeah. They're literally going to have to take them to court to get paid, is what the latest thing is now.
1: Adamson Plumbing, the contractor, the owner is Mike Owen. He had to shut his company down and lay off 25 union employees because he is owed $4 million from the Barack Obama Presidential Center in Illinois. He went in there, did the work, had all these change orders, had all these special demands made on him, and now he's getting stiffed for $4 million. And so he's had to shut his company down, he's had to abandon other jobs that he had, and he's had to lay his people off. All thanks to the Barack Obama Center. And this ties in to what I was talking about before. When Barack and Michelle Obama were in the White House, how often
0: Barry and Mike?
1: Yeah, how often would they lecture the rest of us about what was the right thing to do, how they knew better, how lucky we were to have them, to have them tell us how to live our lives, how to conduct our business, you know, look to Washington, look to them for the answers for everything.
0: And because it was just, yeah. It was so hard on them to, at Harvard, to have to eat cup of noodles at Harvard. It was just, it was so rough on them at Harvard while they were in their dorm room having to make bologna sandwiches, you know. Really, first, I don't believe any of that at all. But second, this is what happens when you decide to work for anybody that worked in the government. You never know what you're going to get. And the second thing is, you know, at some point they're going to, I could have sworn that they just did a thing that said, even, Billary, she still didn't pay, I guess, because she thought she was going to win the election. She had those barges filled with fireworks sitting on the Hudson, ready to blow off all these fireworks. And then all of a sudden, they didn't because she lost. She still had to pay that bill. It was like $250,000. And apparently, she still hasn't even paid that bill.
1: How about that?
0: So, because she still had to, she still had to buy all that stuff and have it brought out there onto those barges. But even though they didn't get blown off, she still had to buy all that stuff and still had to pay for it all. But apparently that bill didn't get paid either. So, you know, you can't really fault them for doing this because that's their makeup. That's how they are.
1: But aren't they the ones? Aren't they the ones who always claim that they are, you know, they are fighting for the middle class? They're fighting for working families. Well, who are these people? Who are the people that do the plumbing work? Who are the people that run those barges and light those fireworks and do that kind of stuff? These are working families. These are people who work for a living, and they claim to be their champion. But when it comes to, when it comes to dealing with these people, they're perfectly fine screwing them over.
0: Yeah, and like I said, I love how they claim to be their champions. And from earlier in the show, I would love to see an AOC and Moher Mamdani ticket, because how in the hell are they going to debate? She could never do it. There's no way either one of them. And if they decide to do that, they'll do what Biden and Kamala did. They'll refuse to debate. They won't come on. They won't show up because they know they can't win if they go straight up against, you know, just anybody. I would grab a Secretary Stenopool temp out of the Republican Party and put that person up against anybody in the Democratic Party that wants to debate. They're going to lose because they have no ideas. All they have is hate and vitriol against the Republicans, and especially against our president, who, like you, I don't agree everything that guy does. I'm not a touter. I'm just that he's getting things done. You know, no one's talked about how he's fixing our air traffic control systems. No one's saying anything about that. Yet he is literally gutting everything and saying, no, this should have been done 20 years ago. Mm-hmm. But the Democrats, he is literally getting it done. And they keep telling him, if you do this, it's going to take 10 years. He said, BS. I don't believe that one bit. And now it's apparently going to be done before his term is over. He's going to have every airport up to date with the new modern stuff because he gets the job done. When he sees a job that has to be done, whether you like how he does it or not, he gets it done. Okay, I can appreciate that. Do I like all the stuff that comes out of his mouth? No. I think he should stop talking about Iran and just blow him off the planet. But other than that, you know, what he said, that's just how he is. That's him. You have to accept him for who he is. If you don't like him, that's fine. But you cannot ever put down what he's trying to do. He's the first president we've had in, God, I don't know how long. I mean, you can go back decades that's actually getting things done. And like I said, without all the red tape, he said, no, there is no red tape. Why? Because I'm throwing the red tape in the garbage. There shouldn't be. We need housing in this neighborhood. Well, then build it.
1: Did you hear earlier?
0: It's that simple.
1: Did you hear earlier when I played the soundbite from the HUD Secretary, Scott Turner? And he talked about.
0: How much was that again?
1: $50 billion
0: for 30,000.
1: $50 billion in rental assistance in 2024 alone that went to 30,000 dead people. 30,000 dead people.
0: Do the math. That's a lot of money to dead people for each individual dead, because that's only 30,000 people.
1: $50 billion.
0: For $50 billion?
1: $50 billion.
0: $1 billion would have covered those 30, and then some, but no, $50 billion. Exactly. Those are numbers that we can't ignore. But yet, somehow, like when they were talking about
1: the exact thing that occasionally happens. You can like Trump, you can hate Trump, but you can't deny that he is taking a serious approach to the fraud and waste and abuse that has been going on for decades. Do you think if Kamala Harris was president, that her HUD secretary would be up there saying how we cut off payments totaling $50 billion that went to 30,000 dead people? Do you think we would ever hear anything like that?
0: No, because he would be getting he'd be losing his cut. You know, we're talking about all this fraud and all this money that's disappearing. Okay, like all the trillions so far that's been gone in Minnesota, they're saying it should be probably more than like $1 trillion when it's all said and done.
1: Oh, and by the way, that $50 billion was just in 2024.
0: Yeah, so exactly. That 1 year.
1: That's just 1 year. Yeah, that's not 10 years. That's 1 year.
0: Yeah, that $50 billion didn't go to all them dead people. A portion of that did. The rest went into the pockets of all the executives in charge of these NGOs and all these other people in charge of these committees. And, you know, when they're finding all this fraud, like they're saying, well, this guy stole $5 billion in Minnesota and ran off to another country. He didn't leave that $5 billion. I guarantee you he didn't, because most of it stayed here in the pockets of the legislation and the representatives of those areas that allowed that to happen. They got their cut first before any of that money left. I guarantee you they did.
1: No, they
0: and
1: always
0: if you don't
1: do.
0: Think they did.
1: Sure
0: they did. If you don't think that, then you don't know how fraud works. Believe me, the guy at the top gets the biggest cut. It's that simple. The guy at the top of the fraud gets the biggest cut, and then it dwindles down from there. And yet we're not doing anything to prosecute, find these people out. Walt should be in prison right now. He should literally be in prison right now. Why isn't he?
1: That's
0: the thing
1: a good
0: that
1: question.
0: Pisses me off more than anything is that these people aren't being arrested when we know who they are. They literally know who these people are, and yet they're not being arrested.
1: Well, I had the story several weeks ago about how he was for years. The people that worked for him were trying to tell him about all the fraud and all the money that was being stolen, and the whole situation with the Somalian community. And all the rest of that. And you know what he did? He made him shut up. He fired him. This is a Democrat who wants to put himself out there as a champion of the working class, right? He's the guy that's going to go out there and, do the heavy lifting and make everything great for people who work for a living. But yet when the people who work for a living for him came to him and said, we've got all these problems out here. Well, he simply shut them up. He shut them up.
0: Yeah, because they would have interfered with his cut. They didn't. He didn't want nothing to happen to his cut. I guarantee you, he got a cut somewhere, somehow, some way. It something got funneled to him, in whether it was campaign donations or just a few $1,000 here and there in some bank accounts. He got his cut, no matter what. I guarantee you, out of every little piece that went out of Minnesota, something got back to him in some way, shape, or form. And if they would just remember the old rule, follow the money. I mean, that's usually how you found the length of a crime and how deep it went. And that's, you followed the money. There was a money trail all there. And there still is to this day. And yet now it seems like, well, we're not going to follow the money. We're just going to write this off now and just say, oh, yeah, we had all this fraud here. You know, we can't get any of it back, really. We're going to try, but we're only going to get a portion, maybe 50 cents on the dollar back because most of the money's gone now. So it's like, come on, people. This is our country that these people – this is my money. It's your money, Dan. It's every taxpayer. This is money. It's no different than house, going into your house, walking up to you, grabbing your wallet from you, opening up, taking out $20, and just walking out the door.
1: Well, theft is theft. And Chris, we're going to leave it right there because I just looked at the clock and I'm up against the clock. As always, brother, great talking to you. Appreciate you hanging on tonight. And we'll talk to you on down the road.
0: You have another good one, buddy. Have a good weekend. Remember, everybody out there, text AM to 39179. We cannot let these shows go anywhere.
1: All right, AM, got to have that AM radio. Chris, thank you very much.
0: Always.
1: That's it.
0: Have
1: for
0: a good
1: me.
0: One, brother.
1: All right, that's it for me. I'm out of here. Have yourself a great night, and we will see you next time here on the home of the Reds, 700 WLW.
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7: How's it going, fellow sports fans? It's Andy West. Let's look back on this day in sports history, July 24th. We'll start today in 1973. Bobby Bonds homers and doubles to lead the National League to a 7-1 rout of the American League in the All-Star Game in Kansas City. Speaking of Kansas City, today in 1983, the famous Pine Tar home run was hit by Kansas City Royals George Brett off New York pitcher Rich Gossage at Yankee Stadium. Brett's homer came with two outs in the top of the ninth to give the Royals a 5-4 lead. Brett's homer was ruled an out because of the amount of pine tar exceeded what was allowed. Since he was called out, it was the third out in the ninth inning with the home team in the lead, and the game was ended with the Yankees winning. The Royals protested the game, and American League president Lee McPhail upheld their protest. McPhail ordered that the game be continued from the point of Brett's home run. The game was resumed 25 days later on August 18th and officially ended with the Royals winning 5-4. And today in 1993, Anthony Young of the New York Mets extended his record losing streak to 27 games when he walked in the winning run in the 10th inning for a 5-4 loss to the LA Dodgers.
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10: 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You were prescribed opioids after the C-section. When dad injured his back, when your basketball star tore his ACL, opioids helped with the pain, and you held on to them, just in case. But did you know holding on to unused opioids puts your family at risk? 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
12: The president says corporate data centers make your town rich. Working class families across the region say they're actually bleeding their communities dry with the Midnight Report. Travis Laird, breaking now. President Trump wants locals to stop fighting the construction of massive AI data centers. Speaking at the Department of Energy, Trump dismissed concerns over the severe strain these facilities put on local water and power grids.
13: Your community and your state's going to become rich, and there's very little disruption. And again, if you don't take all that money, somebody else is going to take it. You might as well do it yourselves.
12: Not everyone sees it that way. Residents packed a city council meeting in Columbus today demanding restrictions on AI data centers like mandatory water conservation plans and an end to the secret tax abatements that cheat public schools out of vital funding. The hearing is just today's example in a growing list of contentious battles across Ohio and Kentucky as working class neighborhoods fight back.

0: against unaccountable tech giants looking to drain local resources dry. Now, let's take a look at the latest traffic and weather together. 75 north to the eastbound Norwood Lateral closed for construction, but no major accidents or slowdowns to report throughout the tri-state this hour.
1: Now, the latest forecast from the Jake Sweeney Chevrolet Weather Center. 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Together, let's drive.
2: As we head to our Friday morning, generally clear, a morning low of 58. The rest of our Friday, sunshine and pleasant, a high of 79. At night, increasing clouds, a low down to 62. And for the weekend, the heat and humidity comes back. From your severe weather station, I'm 9 First Warning, Chief Meteorologist Steve Raleigh. 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
0: Fair skies, 60 degrees at beautiful historic Lunkin Airport. Working-class shoppers are about to take another hit at the cash register. President Trump slapping a new 10 to 12.5% tariff on 60 countries to replace a temporary measure that expires tomorrow. The White House claims the taxes target forced labor. Corporations routinely pass those massive tariff costs directly onto everyday consumers trying to buy basic goods. Politicians in Washington also using a ban on insider trading to ram through massive new voting restrictions. The U.S. House passed a bill claiming to stop corrupt lawmakers from trading stocks, but elite legislators attached a highly restrictive national voter ID measure to the legislation. Voting rights advocates say it'll disenfranchise millions of working class poor Americans. Meanwhile, loopholes in the bill still allow powerful politicians to protect their own wealth. Back in Ohio, skyrocketing rent has completely outpaced wages for the working class. A new housing report reveals a full-time worker must now earn nearly $24 an hour just to survive in a basic two-bedroom apartment. The average Ohio renter makes less than $20 an hour. So housing advocates say corporate landlords are swallowing up any minor wage gains, pushing desperate families closer to the brink of homelessness. City bureaucrats in Cincinnati confirmed they failed to repair a broken floodgate, leaving Hyde Park neighbors to mop up devastating floodwaters. Officials admit the Duck Creek system suffered a mechanical malfunction during recent storms, couldn't close automatically. Despite knowing about the failing infrastructure for 4 years or more, the city refused to replace it because bureaucrats deemed it too expensive, forcing dozens of families to pay the price with destroyed basements. A Hamilton County Metro bus driver now facing a vehicular manslaughter charge following a deadly highway crash. Police say Kyle Brandon Taylor rammed his bus into a Cincinnati maintenance truck on the Norwood Lateral last week. The collision killed 46-year-old city worker Jonathan Allen Young. He was standing on a trailer attached to the truck. Finally, commuters should brace for an absolute traffic nightmare downtown this weekend. More than 100,000 fans are descending on Paycor Stadium for the 64th annual Cincinnati Music Festival. Adding to the gridlock, streets will be shut down Saturday morning for the 11th annual Queen City 5K race. Expect some road closures along Elm Street, Central Avenue, and Merring Way through the entire weekend. Next update is at 12:30. Breaking news anytime. Travis Laird, News Radio 700 WLW.
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5: Welcome aboard. Thanks for tuning in on this Friday morning. We got a little bit of a weather alert down in the Gulf of America. Tropical storm Bertha. Bertha moving westward very near to the southwestern Louisiana coast, expected to reach the Texas coastline later on today into the evening or into the night. Tropical cyclone formation is not expected in the next 7 days. So this is going to remain a tropical storm. But the conditions, they're talking about coastal flooding. They're talking about just a massive amount of rain. And the problem is when it gets closer to Texas, it is in that area where a lot of the refiners are. And according to Phil Flynn in his energy report, which we'll get to a little bit later on, he was talking about 1 to 4 inches of rain isolated in higher amounts, bringing coastal flooding threats right through the refinery heavy areas. Operators have already shut down in production in the Gulf assets. So that's going to also put a little bit of pressure as far as oil prices, which we really don't need at this point. But we'll follow this storm and see what happens over the next couple of days. Again, it's not hurricane level, heavy rain, a lot of wind in a 45 mile an hour range, which is basically at my house in Wilder, Kentucky on the hill. That's kind of like a once a week occurrence there with the wind that comes through there. But anyway, I want to talk about this really cool story I saw the other day. Well, actually, my wife sent me this. She says, you got to see this. And she sent me this in Messenger, Facebook. Doesn't really matter where it came from. But anyway, I was watching this video. And it starts off with this guy in a checkout line asking for some help. And this guy comes over and they start talking. The guy's name was Ed Bombas. Now, the person that was filming this video went viral, Australian influencer Sam Weidenhofer. And he started talking to him about, and the guy, like, you know, once he scanned the thing, kind of wanted to move away, but he kept talking to him and asked him his age. Said he was 88 years old, asked him if he's still working. He says, I have to. And then he gets into it and he starts asking him questions. And it turns out this fellow by the name of Ed Bombas, a hardworking guy, born in 1937, graduated from high school and went to work for General Motors, spent the next 40 years with the company, taking breaks to serve in active duty for a 6-month period of time in the Army, but then stayed in the Army Reserves for another 6 months. He retired from, as it turns out, retired from GM in 1999 at the age of basically about 62 years old. In 2012, General Motors went bankrupt. And he says, explaining why he's still working, he says, well, they took my pension, my health insurance, all but $10,000 in life insurance, and gave me a lump sum of $350,000 to live off of. At the same time, his wife got sick, and so the medical bills started piling up. They went through all the money, wound up having to sell his house, and it still wasn't enough. They didn't say at the time, but we later find out that the total bills that he still owed was like $225,000. So this guy, Sam Weidenhofer, gives him $400 as a tip, and the guy was very reluctant to take it. 1 week later, this guy contacts him and brings him to this office, and the guy's kind of very reluctant and whatever, but in a 1 week period of time, he put this out on a GoFundMe, started a GoFundMe page for Ed. 67,000 donations poured in, totaling $1.9 million. And he says, when we talked the other day, he said, what did you do with the money? He goes, well, I still have it. He goes, I didn't think it was legit and whatever. He goes, well, I know you are kind of reluctant, but I want to show you something. He took him to this room and, you know, pulled off this cloth and showed him the big check, $1.9 million that was raised for this veteran, 88-year-old person, still working. It was working for Meijer. I thought, you could tell it was a grocery store type of thing. But this guy was in tears. He couldn't believe that this was happening. And as it turns out, that's not enough for Ed. Ed's not done yet. What he decides to do is team up with Tim, or Samuel, rather, and they form this group, and he donates $50,000 to it of the money that he got to a GoFundMe page called, to support 50 veterans across 50 states. Hundreds of thousands, and you see, can't believe it, and he turns around and contributes $50,000, and they call it Support 50 Veterans Across 50 States. So many served their country and were left struggling. We're on a nationwide mission to change that. They started at on May 1st, so this story is a little bit old. I'm surprised that it took us this long to go viral and hit the main media. But the organization was started four-year service and has its own now GoFundMe page accepting donations beyond the $50,000 that Ed Bombas put in. And just an absolute amazing story. And I'll tell you what, I posted this on my Facebook page, cleverly named Kevin Gordon. And I'll tell you what, if you see the story, and then there's another story I posted there as well from military.com that kind of goes into more details. Now, some of the information in the military.com story is kind of is mangled up. They're confusing certain things with other things, but the gist of the story is there, and it's a pretty decent story laying out what happened and all this sort of stuff as far as Ed Bombas' life and the tragic death of his wife 7 years ago. And it was just, if it doesn't bring a smile to your face, I don't know what will, but it was just a fantastic story. It went viral. People were very surprised that it's gained that much. A week, in 1 week's time. That just shows you the generosity of the American people. This was done without the government intervention in it. This was done without a government program. This was a bunch of people that saw a story and said, I'm going to contribute to this. And you know about this in the trucking industry. The trucking industry, the workers and the truckers are some of the most generous people on the face of the earth. You see a trucker in need. You hear about a trucker in need. You come to that person's aid. And the generosity within the trucking community is incredible. And, you know, it doesn't take, you know, a $50,000 donation. It doesn't take a big, huge donation. You know, we have the different lotteries that are hitting record numbers now. And, you know, people go up and they're always putting a microphone in somebody's face and they're going to the stores and stuff. Well, what would you do if you won the lottery? I hope that some people think about it and say, after they say, provide for my family, I'm going to pay it forward, do some good, find some charitable organizations to be involved in. It doesn't have to be a lot. And for the individual, you don't have to contribute a ton of money. Little dollar amounts add up to a huge amount. Pick the various charities that you want to be involved with. We already all know that people are generous. So again, check out the charity. First of all, you want to make sure that you're giving it to the right place and that the money goes to the intended purpose. But I'll tell you, this story just really amazes me. And again, in a 1 week period of time, 67,000 donations poured in to a total of 1.9 million. And then to turn around and say, okay, I'm not just going to retire at 88, do nothing. I'm going to contribute $50,000 so we start a fund for all these other veterans around the country. Just absolutely amazing. I'm Kevin Gordon, America's Trucking Network, 700 WLW.
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6: Looking ahead to the racing weekend, the Indianapolis Motor Speedway has the spotlight. It's the Cup Series Brickyard 400 Sunday with race time at 2 p.m. Bubba Wallace is the defending champion. The NASCAR O'Reilly Auto Parts Series runs the Pennzoil 250 at Indy on Saturday at 4 p.m. The NASCAR Craftsman Truck Series holds their race at the Indianapolis Raceway Park Friday night at 8 p.m. Also this weekend, Formula One runs the Hungarian Grand Prix on Sunday. The NHRA runs the weekend with the Northwest Nationals near Seattle.
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5: I'm Kevin Gordon, America's Trucking Network, 700 WLW. We got the U.S. weekly jobless claims, the initial jobless claims yesterday. Interesting information there. Reuters, actually most of the news agencies, and what's interesting, I pointed this out, I think, but last week or earlier this week, that, you know, we are now in the period of time where a lot of people are on vacation. That's where you're starting to get, you know, this isn't one of them, but you start seeing some of these silly stories of, about, you know, what does your pet say about you, the type of pet you own, some of these, you know, stories that you see that just, and you ask yourself, is that a news story? You know, should you, what should be your first date? Should you send a car? And one of the stories the other day, you know, should the person accepting a date, should you send a car to pick them up? And it's just all these stupid stuff. But anyway, a lot of these stories that are actually have a lot of facts to them, there's at the normal places that you would normally see headlines, like I have to dig for Wall Street Journal. I had to dig for out of Fox Business News and whatever. I don't know. But this is huge. A U.S. weekly jobless claims plunged to the lowest level since 1969. Initial jobless claims follow those. That's from Bloomberg, one from Reuters. U.S. jobless claims dropped to 187,000. So anyway, let's just dig into the numbers. This is incredible. Now, this is given with the backdrop of all the predictions that we had that, okay, we're going to go into a steep recession. I mean, this was after a Liberation Day back on April the 2nd in 2025. That never materialized. Then with the war with Iran, okay, that's going to create problems because of rising fuel prices. People are going to have to be laid off. We're going to have problems there. This is not materializing. Then, of course, the beginning of the summer, when you see things retooling or the car companies retooling, that they're going to lay people off. Well, apparently it's not materializing. Let's get into some of the details. The number of Americans seeking unemployment benefits for the first time unexpectedly fell for the last week to the lowest since 1960s, indicating the U.S. job market continues at an even keel. I would say better than an even keel, and leaving the Federal Reserve officials to keep their focus on containing inflation. Initial jobless claims for state jobless benefits dropped 22,000, the largest decline in 3 months, to a seasonally adjusted 187,000 for the week ended July 13th, Labor Department said on Thursday. Lowest level of applications since September of 1969. Folks, in 1969, I'm trying to think. I know that, well, when we're doing the statistics about the cattle herds and whatever, and they're talking about that the lowest level since the 1950s. Well, since 1950, our population has doubled in size. Now, in 1969, I'm sure our population has increased at least 50, 60, 70% since that time. And to hit the lowest level of new applications for initial jobless claims, to be down in the 1969 levels, that is absolutely phenomenal. Unheard of. Anyway, so it's down in the 1969 levels. Economists polled by Reuters had forecast new claims would edge up to 212,000 for the week. They were only off by about 12%. Now, again, the economists predicting this. And let me remind you, economists are experts at explaining tomorrow why the predictions they made yesterday didn't come true today. And so it is. And then, of course, one of the things they say is economists have predicted 9 of the last 5 recessions. And what was it Reagan said? He said if economists were in charge or were doing the Trivial Pursuit game, there'd be 300 questions and 3,000 answers. So, it's always get a kick out of when I hear economists expect. Because a lot of this, I mean, it almost seems sometimes that it's just a wild guess from them. Thursday report was the latest to signal continuing stability in the job market, while the number of people on jobless benefits rolls for more than one week, a proxy for hiring, fell to a 6-week low of 1.796 million. Now, that is a number that they should talk about more, even more in depth here, because that number has been above 1.8 million for probably a month and a half, 2 months now. And now they're talking about, well, maybe the probability that the unemployment rate, which they came in at 4.2% last month, which I've been saying when they kept saying that the unemployment rate was up around 4.4, then 4.3 or whatever. But what we're seeing on a weekly basis, the job cuts are not happening. And the range that they used to talk about before Trump came into office was a range of between 180,000 and 250,000. So as long as the unemployment rate for that week fell within that range, it was kind of okay, kind of normal. Well, since Trump's been in office, they've kind of shortened that and said, well, the range is 190 to 230,000, which is 40,000 different as opposed to the 70,000 difference. So, they narrowed the range so that they can try to make Trump look bad as far as the economy is concerned. Well, it's just their efforts haven't worked. Now they're explaining that the drop was partly due to seasonal quirks associated with the annual summertime temporary shutdowns of auto plants. Well, unless these people are being furloughed with a vacation pay or a severance type pay, they would be applying for unemployment. So why isn't, if this annualized, why is this not factoring into it? They don't explain this. Now, they say in here the Fed meets next week, and following the claims data and another jump in oil prices due to escalating hostilities of the U.S.-Israeli-led war with Iran. As if we just, you know, just all of a sudden just said, hey, you know what? We got nothing to do. Let's attack Iran. You know, God forbid that they, you knew that they had a nuke, and that if they had it, they were going to use it. And that, we've gone through this numerous times. But they're saying that there's a 40% probability that the central bank, because of rising gas or oil prices, will increase interest rates. Where in God's name did that idea come from? We talk about interest rates every time there is a story regarding interest rates. And when they're talking about, oh, you know, a couple of days before the Fed meets, a couple of days after the Fed meets, they're talking about, well, you know, interest rates, blah, blah, blah. And then it says increasing interest rates or lower interest rates grow the economy. Okay, well, aren't we interested in growing the economy? Aren't we interested in a strong labor force, people keeping their jobs? Aren't we interested in the person on the street, the us out there, affected class, as I refer to us now? I mean, it's gotten to the point now where we're not talking about liberal versus conservative. We're not talking about Republican versus Democrat. It is the affected class versus the unaffected class. And where they get off, because these interest rates, if they go up, that's going to affect your credit card payments. That's going to affect your car loans. That's going to affect anybody going out to try to seek and buy a piece of equipment. We've talked about in the trucking industry over the last several weeks of the optimism in the trucking industry that finally, after almost 4 years, the trucking recession is going to come to an end. We've had the story about used truck sales. We've had stories about stuff going on, merger and acquisition activity happening, more companies buying additional. We'll probably have to cover some of those tomorrow, but starting to up their equipment and pulling some of their trucks that they pulled out of service because they didn't need them to bring them back into service. So just as things start going up, you're going and people are interested in and possibly buying a new truck. We've had stories about how the new Class 8 orders are picking up because of the emission controls that will be on these come 2027. And people are hesitant to do that is to know whether or not how much that vehicle is going to cost. Should they buy something of a late model used truck or whatever? So as people are making this decision and then thinking about, well, if I'm going to buy this, probably going to have to finance it. All of a sudden you want to throw another wrinkle in there just as things are starting to increase. Have you lost your freaking minds? When I read that, I'm dumbfounded. I mean, this is a guy that was touted as, he was all for lowering interest rates. He just pounding the desk over it, that interest rates need to come down. And let me remind you that the federal funds rate, which is the rate that they talk about, that the borrowing of between banks, of if they are need money and they have to have cash on hand, the borrowing between different banks, what rate is charged? Our rate at 3.5 to 3.75 is 2% to 2.5% higher than in any other Western civilized country. England, France, Belgium, Holland, or Netherlands, Italy, all those different countries, Japan, everything, all around 1%, 1.5%. And we're at 3.5%? I don't understand. Coming up, we're going to be talking a little bit about residential home sales. I'm Kevin Gordon, America's Trucking Network, 700 WLW.
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14: Yeah, the price is going up on almost everything you buy, just as a new report reveals you already probably can't afford your rent with the 1230 report. Travis Laird, breaking now. A new housing report comes from the National Low Income Housing Coalition showing the average Ohio renter makes less than $20 an hour, but they need to earn $24 an hour just to survive in a basic two-bedroom apartment. Advocates say corporate landlords have swallowed recent wage gains. Now struggling families are bracing for another financial hit at the checkout counter. New 10% to 12.5% tariffs go into effect on 60 countries on Friday. White House claiming it's targeting foreign nations that participate in forced labor. Corporations, though,

0: entire weekend. Next updates at 1 o'clock. Breaking news anytime. Travis Laird, News Radio 700 WLW.
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0: Here's your trucking forecast for the tri-state. The rest of the country, starting locally in Cincinnati, expect mostly sunny skies today with a high near 82 before dropping to a cloudy 62 tonight. Saturday brings a slight chance of early showers before clearing up to a high near 85. Looking nationally, Tropical Storm Bertha is pushing westward along the Gulf Coast toward Texas, bringing heavy rainfall and severe flash flooding threats. Another slow-moving front is dumping heavy rain and additional flooding risks across the mid-Atlantic and southeast. Meanwhile, a brutal multi-day heat wave is baking the southern tier with heat indices climbing up to 115 degrees. The dangerous heat will expand northward into the Great Basin and Northern Plains heading into the weekend. However, drivers heading through the Midwest and Northeast can expect much cooler, below average temperatures in the 70s and low 80s today behind a recent cold front.
7: 700 WLW. I'm Kevin Gordon. This is America's Trucking Network. Now, we're talking about unemployment and the initial jobless claims and being the lowest since 1969, and that the Federal Reserve is considering that, you know, people are predicting, you know, what are the odds are, the betters and all this. I'm sure you could probably take, you know, bet in Las Vegas or something over it. But are they going to raise interest rates? And the article talked about a 40% chance that they'll raise interest rates because of rising oil prices and gasoline prices. When you see inflation, inflation is generally across the board, and you are trying to figure out where the inflation is. Is it caused by massive or significant

0: payroll increases, hourly wage earnings and that type of thing? Is it have to do with, in addition to that, then you have an increase in raw materials? You have an increase in goods being produced, increase in different areas. Generally, in times of inflation, everything is going up and they're trying to rein that in. And because they really, honest to God, they don't probably know where the inflation is coming from. So their thinking is, well, if we slow down the economy, people aren't going to be going out and buying stuff. And so the prices will come down. We know where the price increases are. We just went through a period of time when at the beginning of the epic fury back in February the 28th, we saw oil prices jump. We saw gas prices jump up and then they started coming down. We started getting down to a point of where we were. There was talk that towards the end of the summer with the ceasefire going on, that we could actually see gas prices getting down to $3 a gallon or even lower to maybe $2.99 on a national average. Then with the escalation with Iran not understanding that a ceasefire means that you cease firing, they kept firing on ships in the Strait of Hormuz. And let me again say that the Strait of Hormuz, despite what they talk about, when you hear these spoon-fed regurgitators saying that, well, this is unprecedented. The Strait of Hormuz was wide open before, and now it was closed. And if the ceasefire or anything opens it back up, we are back to the square one. I've talked on this program a couple of times about going back to the 1979 Islamic Revolution and how many times the Strait of Hormuz has threatened to be shut down, has been shut down, ships seized, ships fired at, etc. Phil Flynn, Price Futures Group, a guest on this program on numerous occasions, pointed out that since 19, I don't hear anybody else talking about this, and it bears to keep repeating. Since 1979, and then in 1974, the oil embargo as a result of the upset with the United States for backing Israel when all the Arab countries attacked them and Israel kicked their butts. There was the oil embargo back then. From that time forward, as relations have come forward, the cancer in the Middle East, Iran, kept attacking things in the Strait of Hormuz. And Phil Flynn points out that for 47 years, there has been a risk premium. He didn't put a dollar amount on it, but it was significant enough. I'm going to probably guess that at least somewhere in the neighborhood of $10 a barrel. Since 1979, that there's been this risk premium in there because with the Middle East being unstable for a number of years, that anything could happen. Insurers insuring these big tankers are saying, well, things are okay now, but if the crap hits the fan later on, we got to be able to cover our losses and so on. So there's been this risk premium in there. They're talking about when they talked about at the beginning of Epic Fury, they talked about the war premium. Well, this terror premium has been in there for 47 years. And if Iran is knocked down and taken out, and they become part of the family of nations instead of this theocracy, radical Islamic terror group, then oil prices would come down dramatically. But with this uprising in the Middle East, we know where the prices are increasing. It's not a big surprise. We've seen them go up. We've seen them come down. We know that it's not going to continue forever, that within a few months, the price is going to come back down. So why in the hell would the Fed say, well, we don't know about inflation. We got to figure out how to bring this down. So let's raise interest rates. I mean, if they do that, it'll be the dumbest damn thing I think I've ever seen. Anyway, here we go. U.S. single-family housing starts fall, building permits lowest in 10 months. U.S. single-family home builder fell for a third straight month in June, while permits for future construction dropped to the lowest level in 10 months, weighed down by higher mortgage rates and a glut of unsold homes in the market. Now, why is there a glut of homes unsold in the market? Because people aren't moving. People don't want to go from one house to another. They don't want a higher interest rate. It says right here, weighed down by higher mortgage rates. And we've gone through the numbers here. We've gone through them, I think, four or five different times of what, how much house you can afford based on your income level at different interest rates. And from a low of 3% to this latest in the 6.5, 6.9% range, you could afford a house on $110,000, $167,000 more. You would save, I think the number is about $1,600 on a $350,000 home at different, from the highest mortgage rate at 6.9 down to 3%. $1,600 a month. And so if people are looking at that, first-time home buyers looking at what interest rates are for their first home, they're going to stay out of the market. And if they stay out of the market, more houses are going to be on the market. And with that, we're seeing that some of those prices are actually, the housing prices are actually coming back down. Home building is also being constrained by raising costs for land and materials. Builders and economists said it would take a while for the housing market to benefit from a bipartisan housing affordability legislation recently passed by Congress, which, among other provisions, waives or speeds up environmental reviews for construction projects. Now, again, stuff left out of the story. There was a story that we talked about a few weeks ago that the environmental and the environmental things that go into regulations into the construction of homes and the building permits, the building, all the regulations that go into it adds about 25% to the cost of a home. So just use the numbers. I mean, if you're talking about a $300,000 home, realize that 75,000 of that is regulations and red tape. And if you're talking about affordability, how much more affordability would $75,000 off of the price of a home land you? And a lot, and we're not talking about things. It's just restrictions because they can. Somebody is in an office and they can just pull the trigger and they can say, well, you know, we want this and we want this. And, you know, then you put your building permit in and then it takes them weeks to approve it. And then they want to see sketches. And I've seen these things at different council meetings and county commission meetings that I've attended, where some of the questions that these people ask are just absolutely stupid. And you can tell by the language, the body language of the developers coming in, it's like, oh my God, this is an exam that we have to put up with because they don't know what they're talking about. I mean, I have seen some nutty questions asked, and I have seen some things that that it boils down to, you know, do they know anybody on the board is what it boils down to. And then if they throw in these environmental things, these are what's adding the cost to these things. And so they point out in here about this. We're going to have to pick this up coming up. I'm Kevin Gordon, America's Trucking Network, 700 WLW.
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9: 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Getting back to this story about U.S. single-family housing starts fall, building permits lowest in 10 months. They seem to indicate in here, and they, you know, it's kind of like you read between the lines. In this, they said, home building is also being constrained by rising costs for land and materials. Building an economist said that it would take a while for the housing market to benefit from the bipartisan housing arrangement. As if, well, okay, you did this, but that's not going to help. Well, it's going to help later. Would you prefer that they did nothing? At least they did something that is going to work, and you're saying that it's going to work. Where was all this concern about affordability and doing away with some of these regulations during Otto Penn's presidency? I mean, it's amazing that all of a sudden, with the flip of a switch, you expect people to perform miracles. Single-family housing starts, which account for the bulk of home building, slipped 0.2% to a seasonally adjusted annual rate of 895,000 units. That's not that big. You know, the numbers don't matter. But a 0.2% drop? I mean, that's 0.2 percentage point. According to the Census Bureau, single-family home builder dropped 3.2% year-on-year in June. Now, again, getting back to, you know, as a recovering accountant, when we would look at numbers and when we're looking at the significant amount of numbers, or if you're looking at numbers and if they jump by 5% or if they're underreported by 5%, that was considered the threshold for a significant difference. So when I see a 2.4% drop, or I see a 3.5% from last year at this point, that is not a big concern. What should be said is, okay, last year was a down year? Was last year a banner year? Was it a so-so year? What was it? But to just throw out a number and say, well, it's 10% down from last year. Well, if last year was one of the biggest years in history, a 10% drop is still higher than what it would have been 2 years ago. So again, it's the way these things are reported and the way they talk about them that is absolutely nuts. The limited scope of for strong rebound in permits and the elevated mortgage rates sidelining potential home buyers. National Association of Home Builders survey last week showed sentiment among single family home builders in July. Remained depressed. Though there is a national housing shortage, especially for starter homes, the stock of unsold new homes on the market is back near levels not seen since 2007, which was the beginning of the housing crisis at that point. All the subprime loans that came due and that the housing market collapsed where people had about 40% drop in their valuation of their home because of what was going on in the mortgage area, the subprime loans and stuff. So to see inventories getting to that level is a cause of concern. But what we're talking about is high mortgage rates. And as I talked about with the bank to bank, that overnight lending rate that the Federal Reserve talks about, that 3.5%, what they banks charge each other to borrow money from each other. Mortgage rates at 6.9%, 6.5% is when you compare those to those other countries that we talked about, France, Italy, England, Netherlands, a lot of the European countries, Japan, their mortgage rates are in the threes, in the 2.5 to 3% range. Why are we at 6.5% and climbing? I mean, why? And then we're expected to be the nation's police force. And of course, we'll get into that in a second here when we talk about oil and gas prices. So again, this whole business of mortgage rates and mortgage interest and people staying in their homes, they're not wanting to move. As a matter of fact, I saw a story the other day that was kind of a headline, and I admit that I probably shouldn't even mention this because, as I said before, if you're reading just the headlines, you're not getting the full story. But the headline said that there are a lot of people, older people, that you would expect to be downsizing that are actually in the process of upsizing. Now, I'm going to have to dig into that a little bit because right off the top of my head, I can think in terms of how some families, you think you're an empty nester and then how many people are coming back home to live and that type of thing. Maybe that's not a situation or whereas they get older, there are people that are hitting retirement age now that have parents that are in their 80s and 90s. So maybe they are, instead of having those people go to assisted living, they're building a bigger house, moving to a bigger house to take care of their parents. So I don't know. I'm going to have to dig into that and get a little bit more information on that because that would seem to be a very strange trend that would definitely kind of buck the trend that we've been seeing for a number of years. Talking about oil and gas prices really quick here. It is as I keep seeing this, it is just absolutely, I'm getting, PO'd, so to speak, because I'm tired of Iran, this country being a cancer over there. And as I said yesterday, I am not, when I see gas prices going up, I am not upset with this administration. I am that they're not doing more and taking out more and destroying that country as much as they can. Because again, trying to preserve the citizens there, the civilians. But again, I am upset with every president before Donald Trump. From 1979 forward, nobody decided to take this. You got a country that holds our hostages, American hostages, 52 Americans for 444 days. And the only reason they released them was Reagan said, if they're not released, all holy hell is going to break loose. Well, they released them. And then instead of putting more sanctions on them, trying to undermine that country, trying to eliminate them. Because, again, starting in 1979, that's when they started disrupting transit through the Strait of Hormuz. It should have been stopped then. Should have been stopped during Reagan. Should have been stopped during H.W. Bush. Should have stopped during Clinton years. Should have stopped during the George W. Bush years. Should have stopped during the, well, Obama's not going to do anything. We knew that. So that's not even worth talking about. But again, why this cancer has not been eliminated in 47 years and finally somebody steps up to the plate and he's the bad guy? Give me a break. West Texas Intermediate crude currently at $92.14 a barrel. It is up $5.31 a barrel, or 6.12%. Brent crude currently is at $100.59 a barrel, up $6.52, or 6.93%. Gas prices, national average, they have just now, or in the last couple of days, ticked above that $4 range. It had been down around $3, as a matter of fact, a week ago, it was $3.94. It's now up on a national average of $4.01. Diesel prices currently at $5.21. Again, last week, they were down almost into the fours at $5.01. So, again, that's kind of interesting. And of course, with the refineries shutting down because of Bertha, that is going to be a little bit of a problem down there. Also, what's going on as far as the oil markets are concerned. The headline, oil tops $100 a barrel. Again, after Houthi attack on Saudi tanks worsen oil supply disruption. Now, this choke point, which we know about the Strait of Hormuz, this other choke point, which is in the, I keep hitting my microphone here, Bab al-Mandeb Strait, which is between the Red Sea and the Gulf of Aden. It's a tiny little narrow passage there. The Houthis are now tying that up, pretty much putting a blockade on Saudi Arabia. Why isn't Saudi Arabia doing something? They don't have any weapons. They don't have any jets. They don't have any Air Force. They can't control that little bit of a strait there themselves. It just boggles my mind. Let's see. Oil prices topped $100 a barrel on Thursday. Their highest level in nearly 2 months after Yemen's Houthis said they had attacked two Saudi oil tankers in the Red Sea, causing further global supply disruptions following a near halt in trade through the Strait of Hormuz. Again, this is going on. They're making all kinds of predictions, but I can't imagine this being allowed to continue much longer. I have a feeling something's going to happen to stop that from continuing. Well, folks, we are up against the clock here. Stay tuned for Red Eye Radio at the top of the hour. I'm Kevin Gordon, America's Trucking Network, 700 WLW.
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11: The art of the deal. Add conditions after you agree to said contract. With your 1 o'clock report, I'm Lee Mowen. Breaking now. Just one day after shaking hands and confirming the deal, President Donald Trump Thursday upended said nuclear deal. Here's what happened.
12: Though the deal was already signed and announced, the president is now adding an entirely new condition, saying the agreement, quote, is totally subject to Saudi Arabia joining the very respected and successful Abraham Accords. That would require Saudi Arabia to establish diplomatic relations with Israel, something they have refused to do unless Israel commits to a Palestinian state.
11: ABC's Jonathan Carl.
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14: As we head to our Friday morning, generally clear, a morning low of 58. The rest of our Friday, sunshine and pleasant, a high of 79. At night, increasing clouds, a low down to 62. And for the weekend, the heat and humidity comes back. From your severe weather station, I'm 9 First Warning, Chief Meteorologist Steve Raleigh. 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
11: 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Am I in Hell? That's the thoughts from Breacia Stroud's son in an attempted murder-suicide from last year in Deer Park. That shooting left the child wheelchair-bound and in constant pain. Stroud was sentenced yesterday and given at least 10 years in prison for attempted murder by Judge Melba Marsh. We also learned she told her son to put on your headphones and play your game before shooting him, then herself, in an apparent statement to her ex-boyfriend. She could face murder charges if that child dies from said injuries. A pair of dogs are dead with a man injured from a Green Hills dog attack yesterday afternoon. GBT officers reported to an Ireland Avenue home just after 3. It was quickly learned a resident was walking her small dog when a pair of pit bulls attacked. A nearby man tried assisting the two under attack but suffered a bite to his hand. That man would kill one of the pit bulls with 3 shots. The second one fled. The smaller dog needed euthanization and the man was treated for his injury. The second pit bull was captured by Hamilton County dog warden crews, and the owner cited. Yesterday, we learned the identity of the victim from the Mason Carter Lumber shooting, 29-year-old Vincent Stoltzel. He was shot 22 times and was found dead inside the building. 34-year-old David Cohen is the suspect. He made his first court appearance yesterday morning. Investigators believe the shooting was premeditated and purposeful. Cohen returns to court Monday morning for his bond and preliminary hearing. Stoltzel was a youth mentor and leader for the group Cincinnati Arm Wrestling.
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11: Later tonight, the Reds prepare to start the last 3-game series on this road trip. They're taking on the St. Louis Cardinals. It's on the big one starting at 7:15 with the inside pitch. 8:15 first pitch. Rhett Lauder will start for Cincinnati. Meantime, the Florence Yalls take the series from the Gateway Grizzlies at home 5-3. Tyler Schoenfeldt swipes the franchise record for stolen bases with 83. Catcher Zach Beadle with his first home run as a Yall. He hits a 3-run home run blast in the win. Florence is now up to visit the Windy City Thunderbolts for 3 starting tonight. And Westside Little League will take on Canfield for the 2026 Ohio Little League Championship Friday at noon. That's the same squad they knocked out 6-5 Monday. That's also the last time Hamilton played. Westside just needs 1 win out of a possible 2 games for said title. Your next update is at 1:30. I'm Lee Mowen, News Radio 700 WLW.
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Now, it's Red Eye Radio. Gary McNamara and Eric Hurley talk about everything from politics to social issues and news of the day. Whether you're up late or you're just

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1: All across America, we are Red Eye Radio. He is Eric Carly, and I'm Gary McNamara. Hi. All right, let's get this thing going. Yeah, let's fire it up. I was thinking on the way to work.
2: Oh, were you?
1: Yes.
2: I was listening to Ted Nugent.
1: I was.
2: But go ahead.
1: Dog, dog. Dog eat dog. Dog, dog. Dog eat dog.
2: That's one of the oversized posters I had back in the day in the 70s. It was Nugent.
1: The one in the white suit or the white pants?
2: Yeah, yeah. With the suspenders. No shirt. Suspenders. And white bell bottoms.
1: The fact that you had that over the Farrah Fawcett poster bothers me.
2: No. The Farrah Fawcett poster was even closer to me.
1: Oh, okay.
2: Yeah, it had to be. Yeah. No, she was my girlfriend at that time. She didn't know. If stalking laws applied to children back then, I would have been in trouble. I mean, I didn't actually go anywhere and chase her down, but yeah. She was the one, you know? And music-wise, I had Zeppelin, I had Nugent, and I had Peter Frampton. Trying to think. I think that's, I mean, there's only some of those, so many of those oversized posters you could have.
1: But I never had a poster as a kid.
2: Yeah.
1: Or even as an adult, I don't believe I've ever had a poster.
2: Yeah. I don't know that I would have one now. I mean, I would... The idea of a man cave to me is like, well, no, I'll just stay in bed.
1: I just have huge pictures of myself on the walls of my house.
2: I was talking to one of my granddaughters because she said there's all these posters of pictures of various family members on this one wall, but I'm not on that wall. And she goes, "Well, Papa, why aren't you on the wall? Where are you?" And we have this one picture of me and with my wife when we were younger, and it's really small. She goes, no, you need to have like your high school photo. I said, nah, you don't want that.
1: No,
2: God. No, and that one still smells like weed. But the whole problem
1: from the photographer, not you. Let's make that clear.
2: Okay, well, all right, if you want to go that way, but we'll say that yes. But
1: he was the artsy type.
2: Yeah. He was an artist, not just a school photographer. But no, I said, I'm gonna get a huge painting, just a massive painting of myself, and put it on that wall one day just to see my wife's face when she comes home. I don't have any more posters. I guess I outgrew that. You know, when you have to pay rent. It's like, I don't want to put any staples in the wall.
1: So what I was thinking,
2: yeah,
1: I was thinking a bunch of, I can't, the ride to work just flew by.
2: Yeah, mine did too.
1: Now, I will,
2: and it was loud.
1: You only got a couple of miles.
2: It was loud.
1: I've got the what is it, 27.4 miles.
2: Yeah.
1: Here. But, and it went really quick because I actually like the drive.
2: Yeah,
1: because in my mind, because people ask me, "Oh, you got to drive?" I said, "Well, actually, you know, when I take the tollway, there's no traffic. I know this is Dallas Fort Worth, but if you take the tollway at 10:30 at night, there is no traffic, none.
2: Right?
1: I mean, just if there's a car, you know, if there's a car 500 feet in front of me and 500 feet behind, that's a traffic jam.
2: We have the George Bush Turnpike."
1: Yes.
2: Which doesn't have any exits when it comes to Afghanistan.
1: Right. No. The beautiful thing is it's named
2: after his father, actually.
1: Because it's the George Bush Turnpike.
2: Yeah.
1: Democrats refuse to take it.
2: Yeah.
1: And so there's a lot less traffic.
2: I never thought of it that way.
1: Yes.
2: That's actually probably true.
1: Well, you saw the story about the West Palm Beach, the Donald Trump Airport.
2: Yeah. Yeah,
1: now, United claimed it wasn't true, but they said that there were people saying, you need to switch us to Miami or another airport. We don't want to land at that airport.
2: Yeah.
1: I'm like, well.

0: geez, then liberals must be freaking about Reagan in
1: in
0: D.C.
1: Right.
0: Oh, my.
1: Right.
0: It's actually the Fauci thing, and it was, and I was thinking about that and a bunch of different other things, because as Rand Paul has been on the whole gain of function thing, and even though Fauci has immunity, they want to get, to the, they want to get, I think, on record and get Fauci in front of it so they can ask him the specific questions. And by the way, I did find an audio cut yesterday where Rand Paul actually brought up the whole gain of function thing and said, doesn't matter what you call it.
1: Right.
0: It's what you were doing. You were basically manipulating a virus.
1: Right.
0: And he didn't really respond to that. And I guess the point is, not that I want to go back to COVID, but it was in my mind going, because there's been more of a narrative on this about Democrats asking that the whole party is simply anti-Trump. And it's like, where do they stand on the issues? We know where they're against. What are they actually for? Now, we know where the Democrats, Socialists of America are for, and the things that they are for are insane. And we do know enough about the majority of Democrats, for example, the radical transgender movement, the growing anti-Semitism. We know all of that. But specifically, how would they solve problems? You don't hear anything. And it was the whole Fauci thing that, remember, COVID started during Trump. Fauci was a part of the Trump administration.
1: Yeah.
0: And besides no curiosity from Democrats as to why that, why it happened, what we went through, really, in the first 2 years, the insanity that we went through, and no curiosity, because the question that we would all have is that we still don't know. It's not documented. Why did Democrats and those opposing Trump not want to find out the truth on it?
1: Right.
0: And you could have made the case that, look, this was all part of the Trump administration. And even though, Trump, because Trump called it the China virus. And so, remember that? Racism, racism, racism.
2: Yeah, yeah.
0: We're old enough to remember when the Democrats said calling COVID a China virus was racist towards the Chinese.
2: Well, remember Nancy doing a photo op in Chinatown.
0: I know.
2: And which I think is, it's part of her district,
0: but
2: I think.
0: But I guess the point is, for Democrats,
2: yeah,
0: what do you really care about? If you didn't care, if you can blow off the fact that your life had to stop basically for 2 years because of COVID, because of government mandates, where government lied to you. We were lied to by government on a variety of different things.
1: Yeah.
0: Why aren't you upset about it at all?
1: Right.
0: If, certainly Republicans are. They want to get to the bottom of it. But why no concern? When you see the fraud hearings that have been held last week, where no Democrat would show up on fraud. It really is amazing. I saw again James Carville just going, what the, I have no idea what's going on. I mentioned Harold Ford was on the Five going, what are we for? What's the Democrats besides hate? Because if you think about it, it's hate towards Trump and hate towards Jews. If you want to look at the two major passions of the Democrat Party right now, that's where they are.
1: Yeah.
0: And so the politicians are one thing, but what do the people want that vote Democrat? What do they actually
1: care about?
0: Yeah, what do they actually care about? What do they want?
1: Yeah.
0: And really, in a way, when you think about it, it's becoming a huge mystery. You have the Democrat Socialist of America basically daring the Democrats, saying, we're going to take the most asinine, stupid positions, the most hateful positions possible, the most racist, sexist, misogynist, and we're going to force you not to argue with us at the minimum. Now, most of you are going to have to agree, or you're going to have to say, oh, it's all part of the big tent. I can't imagine. Can you imagine saying that, Eric?
1: Yeah.
0: Well, you know something? We have this Nazi, and we have this communist, and we have these people that hate Jews, and they practice identity politics of the, you know, of judging people by groups and individuals. And they're actually the most misogynist and sexist people towards American women who want privacy in the locker room, who want to be able to play, you know, their own sports. I mean, that's where, when you look at it, that those are the strongest stances that they're taking as to, you know, what they want to do with their behavior, and they've already done it.
2: And now they're promoting it as diversity within their party.
0: Right. I mean, I just, can you imagine that?
2: No, that's you know, that's the thing. It's insane.
0: But you've seen it. But on the right, it's different. Candace Owen and Tucker Carlson have been moved to the side.
2: Yeah.
0: They're not part of the Republican Party anymore.
2: No.
0: Immediately, there were some people going, where the hell did this come from Tucker? What the hell happened to Candace Owen?
2: My wife can't figure what happened. I mean, it's an ongoing question. She'll look at me sometimes, seriously, what happened to Candace Owen? I mean, it's just because something will pop up in social media or something. She'll see, and I'll like, I don't know. I don't know why people think the way they think. You and I aren't, you know, on board team whatever, unless it's team red eye. And that's only some of the time.
0: And there's red, but we're not communist.
2: That's right.
0: In that name.
2: And it has nothing to do with smoking weed. So stop it. But it's, you know.
0: Then you have to stop talking about your youth so much.
2: Who said anything about my youth? I actually can't remember if I did or didn't. But here's the thing.
0: Because there's no way.
2: Mm-hmm.
0: I know you.
2: Yeah.
0: There's no way you put any foreign substance. You're even objecting to drinking water lately.
2: No. I drink a lot of water and Diet Mountain Dew, but.
0: I'm just kidding.
2: Yeah.
0: but if you know Eric, it's like, you know, when he throws out these suggestions.
2: Yeah.
0: They're actually laughable if you sit on my side.
2: I don't do drugs. Yeah. I think.
0: When's the last time you even had a drink?
2: I don't know. It's been a couple of years.
0: Yeah.
2: And it was
0: mine was 30 seconds ago.
2: Yeah. I know. By the way, you're out. The bottle looks empty. It was one of the 4-point beers.
0: Ultra
2: doesn't have, it's not a 6-point beer. And I had it with this food, this Chinese takeout that is the best Chinese takeout ever. And when I got it, I was like, oh, this screams having a beer. I heard a comedian say that I don't say I'm sober, because sober, you know, when you say I'm sober, that means you had a problem. It sounds like you had a problem at one time. Recovering alcoholics use that terminology, in other words. And he says, and I also don't want to be that guy at a party. You know, he goes, you know, every once in a while, I think it was Derek Stroop, the comedian, you know, every once in a while I have a beer. But I don't drink.
0: I'm not much of a drinker anymore. When you know the whole thing is what you just said. You getting him something to drink? Yeah, give me one of the 2.6 grams of carbs. The light alcohol 4.0 light calorie, got to be under 90 calorie beer.
2: Yeah, yeah.
0: With that mentality, probably in excess. Doesn't come to the table.
2: Yeah.
0: But so that's what I was thinking on the way into work.
2: No, it makes perfect sense, because why aren't they just outraged? Why aren't they outraged about things like, you know, Fauci, as you mentioned, all that was going down during the Trump administration? Why didn't they use that as a take going? Because remember when he was on the debate stage and he said, yeah, we're going to have the vaccines available by the end of the year. And everybody mocked him that night and the next day. And the vaccines came out in early December.
0: They started giving it to healthcare workers.
2: Right. And we can have, you know, debates about the vaccines.
0: No, it's about the politics.
2: It's about
0: is there any consistency to your argument or to your beliefs?
2: Well, that's the whole thing. Why haven't they thrown the blame at him? Hey, look, you know, Fauci was under his rule. And, you know, now when you look at it for what the reality is, we understand there were many people in positions, even in the deep state, in fact, maybe especially in the deep state, that kept things from that president, well, this president, during that term. And he had plenty of enemies from within. So maybe they realized, well, no, we can't really go there. But they certainly don't care about finding the truth out about gain of function, taxpayer money used for gain of function, Fauci lying about taxpayer money used for gain of function. They don't care about it.
0: Yeah.
2: You know, because they saw that as their opportunity to finally control people fully. They could control the language on social media. They could control your behavior.
0: That the politicians may have thought that.
2: Yes.
0: What about the Democrat voter? Why did they go along with it?
2: Yeah. Well, I think many of them wanted that. You know,
0: like
2: mommy told me to stay home, so I'm going to stay home.
0: Mom, Dami is a communist, and he wants to do what a communist does.
2: Yeah.
0: The people that vote for him, as we've talked about, so many of them said, well, we don't believe he's going to accomplish anything by this, but we want free stuff.
2: Right.
0: So they don't necessarily agree. They just give me free stuff.
2: Right.
0: We don't care how you do it. If you're a communist, we don't care.
2: Right.
0: What you label yourself. Just give. And that's my point. What about the Democrat voter? What do they actually want?
2: What do they care about?
0: We're Red Eye Radio.
2: Brought to you by Hotshot Secret.
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0: We are Red Eye Radio. He is Eric Carly, and I'm Gary McNamara. Where the Iran war is going, we'll get to that. And also in New Jersey, the contractor says that there was no serious software error.
1: Right.
0: We did nothing wrong. We'll get to this because it's like, whoa. Because
2: they're saying, the software company is saying, that the state knew they were non-citizens and registered them to vote anyway.
0: Yeah, that went from one state agency to another.
2: Right.
0: And it was obvious that they weren't citizens. There right. was no software error, and they say they can prove it.
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1: We are Red Eye Radio. He is Eric Carlin. I'm Gary McNamara. Election fraud and more just a minute away.
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1: Before we get to the whole election fraud situation in New Jersey, we did mention in the last half hour the fraud hearing that was held by the Senate, Judiciary Committee, back 9 days ago, I think it was, that they held it. And only the ranking member, Gary Peters, Senator Peters, showed up, gave the opening statement, asked a couple of questions, then left. And Republicans are like, we're the Democrats. This is on fraud.
3: Right.
1: This is on taxpayer fraud, and no Democrat would show. And we're like, why wouldn't you show?
3: Right.
1: Because you can't defend your position, and you know that it's better for you just not to show up. You're not going to win coming out as pro-fraud by defending the people that commit fraud or saying that looking for fraud.

0: fraud is racism, or to go after people like Nick Shirley and say, well, you've what? I don't even know where you would go with that.
1: Right.
0: You were hyping this too much. You were trying to sensationalize it.
1: Uh-huh.
0: Well, you really can't sensationalize fraud against the American taxpayer. So they just figured we're not going to show. Yeah. And we just said, wow, can they continue to have that opinion? Uh-oh, here's Hakeem Jeffries. Mm-hmm. Ready for this?
1: Mm-hmm.
0: Here we go.
2: And our promise to the American people is that we will hold the crooks accountable. Mm-hmm. If you're a crook in the United States of America and you've been stealing from the American people, we're coming after you.
3: Wow, you sounded very passionate about that. First of all, we need to explain something. For those under the age of 80, a crook is a bad guy.
0: Yes.
3: Yeah.
0: Remember, it was what, the middle of June that the House, you know, put through a resolution to condemn fraud against the U.S. government. 177 Democrats voted against it.
1: Yeah. Yes.
0: And then we saw what happened again last week.
1: Right.
0: Where the Democrats just didn't show for the fraud. Apparently, they must be getting the feedback that that is not a popular opinion to hold.
3: Or maybe, Gary, maybe on that day when they didn't show, like OJ, they were out looking for the real killer.
0: Oh.
3: You know, the real fraudsters.
0: Are the real fraudsters?
3: They were out there on the golf streets.
0: Course?
3: On the, yeah. At the restaurants. At the restaurants in D.C. or wherever they drink. You know, it is so.
0: Huh? What? The crooks. They're in the Georgetown bars.
3: Yes. Let's go find them. Yeah. Like OJ. He's like, I'll be looking for the real killers. Next thing you know, he's out on a golf course, like you said. No, but that's maybe, we'll just give him the benefit of the doubt. Because I understand from their House leader that they will not tolerate it. And they're going to go after the crooks. I just heard it on the radio just moments ago.
0: And we are not going to allow fraud to happen.
3: Fraud is bad.
0: Fraud is bad.
3: Against fraud. Boo fraud.
0: I'm going to save my passion. I'm going to save my passion for something important, like Caitlin Clark.
3: And
0: her flopping is akin to racism.
3: Uh-huh.
0: and puts other minority and lesbian basketball players in danger. I'm sorry, that was the USA Today reporter. But I mean, that's where they have the passion. That's where they show the passion. Fraud.
3: Yeah.
0: You heard them sort of very meek, like, okay, God, we've got to come out. Damn it, we got to come out against fraud.
3: Come on, guys.
0: What's wrong with the people of the United States?
3: Fraud.
0: Don't they want their taxpayer dollars going directly to criminals?
3: Well, you know, here's the thing. Maybe also another possibility on that day that they weren't there at the hearings, they were helping write that passionate speech you just heard. It took all of them to put it together. We'll just say we're against fraud. What do we want? No fraud. When do we want it? When it's convenient at election time.
0: So voter fraud, New Jersey, the big story there. I want to play, this is John Solomon, from Just the News. Mm. And I know before you say, well, that's a, conservative saying, that New Jersey knew about this and that it was not a serious software error, as they said.
3: Uh-huh.
0: Well, of course, the conservatives are going to have that argument. No, we've got the Politico story on it also.
3: We do.
0: And you cannot consider them conservative in any way or form. But here was John Solomon the other night talking about about this. Here we go.
4: As you know, last night the New Jersey governor admitted that 6,600 illegal aliens had made it onto New Jersey's voter rolls. At least that number, it could be a lot larger. And 400 of them actually cast a vote. That is the largest number of foreigners ever to vote in any collection of an election in American history. When we told you that last night, the governor said, not our fault, it was a software glitch, no big deal. Well, overnight, we reached out to the software company that runs New Jersey's system. And you know what they said? There's no software glitch at all. The state of New Jersey knew they were putting non-citizens, i.e. foreigners, onto the voter rolls. It is the state's responsibility to determine who is eligible to vote and who's not. The software had it marked right. That is a major contradiction. And just a little while ago, the Assistant Attorney General for Civil Rights in the U.S. Justice Department, Harmy Dillon, announced that there is an investigation of New Jersey now into whether they knowingly were allowing non-citizens to vote and to get on the voter rolls. Remember, a week ago, she sent a letter out saying, if you let non-citizens vote knowingly, you're in trouble. Well, now the vendor's comments raise the very strong possibility that one of the blue states in America may have acceded to allowing non-citizens to vote. We're going to keep a close eye on that.
0: So Politico, contractor disputes, Mickey Sherrill's claims of New Jersey registration software error. The company at the center of the New Jersey voter registration debacle is pushing back against the governor of New Jersey and the claims that non-citizens were registered to vote because of a serious software error, asserting the state agencies were to blame instead. Sherrill announced Tuesday that the 6,600 non-citizens had registered to vote between 2023 and 2024, with around 400 of them casting ballots, a stunning revelation. Remember, this is from Liberal Politico.
3: Right.
0: A stunning revelation that has made waves in Trenton and in Washington. When individuals applied for driver's licenses and ID cards at the State Motor Vehicle Commission, Sherrill said even those who indicated that they were non-citizens were erroneously added to the voter rolls anyway. Well, the France-based vendor, Ademia, when I saw that, I went, wait a minute. They're the ones who do TSA pre-check.
3: Mm. Yeah.
0: Because when I had to get TSA pre-check, I went to a, I don't even know what it was. I forgot what store it was. Like a furniture store. And they have it set up in there.
3: Oh,
0: it's Ademia, and they do. That's how I got my TSA pre-check. However, said that its systems, the France-based vendor Ademia, said that its systems functioned perfectly well, and had in fact been specifically approved by the state before being implemented. The error, the company claimed, arose when the Motor Vehicle Vehicles Commission sent non-citizens data to the State Division of Elections, which the company said should not have happened, but was the state's own doing. All 6,600 individuals indicated, yes, they wanted to register to vote, and no to being a U.S. citizen. Every one of them said they wanted to register to vote and no to being a U.S. citizen. Said Lisa Shoemaker, Ademia's senior vice president of global corporate relations, said in a statement, the information was recorded correctly and always available to the Motor Vehicle Commission via the database that the Motor Vehicle Commission utilized to gather voter information and transmit it to the Division of Elections. At no point was a non-citizen ever marked as a citizen in the database. In June of 2024, Shoemaker said the Motor Vehicles Commission requested that Ademia change its setting so that those who indicated they were non-citizens were automatically marked as declining to register to vote. That solved the issue going forward, but the 6,600 people mistakenly added to the rolls in the year prior were not removed or disclosed publicly until now. So apparently they knew.
3: Yeah.
0: At an unrelated press conference on Thursday, Sherrill continued to lay blame on Ademia, saying that the state had already decided to part ways with the company before the voter registration scandal was discovered, a decision that was made due to Edemia's incompetence, the governor charged. Wow. I think it's well known that the Motor Vehicle Commission has been a mess and that Edemia is at the heart of that. Long wait times, bureaucracy, and red tape. That's going to be interesting to see what happens.
3: Yeah, it will be. Because the question would be, all right, then you're going to have to go through every step of that process.
0: The evidence would be there.
3: Yeah, I mean, there's no way it's not there. Because if a software company came back and said, yeah, we concur with the state and it was a glitch, then I think a lot of people would look at it and go, huh, all right, well, it's software, maybe it happens. Now, I don't know. I mean, we're, after the 2020 election, maybe there would be total outrage. But you're not going to sit, we've talked about this before, and take the blame for something because your company is involved heavily, as you demonstrated, with a number of things and has to be, their contracts are on the line. If something that huge happened and they didn't do something about it, then the trust for their company's product would be downgraded tremendously. Their entire business model would be destroyed. So let's see where this goes.
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0: We are Red Eye Radio. He's Eric Carly, and I'm Gary McNamara. Did you see where, we've talked about it, how the DSA now, and the Democrats really are trying to soft sell socialism. I just love it.
1: Yeah.
0: Scott Jennings yesterday, because he's on CNN, and they're trying to bring up that basically any level of government that exists is socialism, and that's not socialism.
1: No.
0: I mean, it's just amazing. No,
1: right.
0: And the one I liked yesterday, I forgot who said it. Libraries. All we want are libraries. Libraries are socialism.
1: Right.
0: No, it's not.
1: No, it's not.
0: No.
1: No, it is.
0: That's not what socialism is. And so now they realize they can't sell socialism, so they have to lie about what socialism is, where basically we're a socialist society now because we have government. And we just wish that socialist government to run more efficiently.
21: There'd be nobody there to put out your house fire,
0: right, exactly,
21: without socialism.
0: Right.
21: What? Yeah, firefighters. That's right. It's part of the socialist program.
1: No. No, it's not. Shut up. Quit talking.

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7: A Secret Service agent in trouble for leaking traveling information. With your 2 o'clock report, I'm Lee Mowen. Breaking now, that agent now under investigation was assigned to protect Vice President J.D. Vance. They're now accused of leaking sensitive travel information.
8: All of it ties back to a report in MS Now, which has not been independently confirmed by ABC News, that alleges that agents on Vance's detail said that there were, in their view, inappropriate and in some instances last-minute travel for the VP and his family that frustrated them, including a report of a helicopter ride that was supposed to be taken by the VP and his son to a golf lesson that was ultimately scrapped because of bad weather.
7: ABC's Jay O'Brien.
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10: As we head to our Friday morning, generally clear, a morning low of 58. The rest of our Friday, sunshine and pleasant, a high of 79. At night, increasing clouds, a low down to 62. And for the weekend, the heat and humidity comes back. From your severe weather station, I'm 9 First Warning, Chief Meteorologist Steve Raleigh. 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
7: No injuries were reported from a College Hill fire Thursday evening. Just after 9:15, firefighters responded to a one-alarm fire along Kirkland Drive. The family of two adults and two children were able to escape thanks to working smoke detectors, and all five dogs were eventually saved. The cause is believed to be from an unattended candle in a bedroom. 1 week after a fatal crash along the Norwood Lateral, an arrest has been made.
11: The crash report says during the early afternoon hours on July 16th, bus driver Kyle Taylor failed to yield, striking the back of a work truck from the city of Cincinnati, pushing that truck into another work truck with a trailer attached. Three city workers were on the trailer, picking up advance warning signs of a work zone, with two of them able to get off the trailer safely, but 46-year-old Jonathan Young did not, and was thrown from that trailer, run over and killed by the truck that was pushed by the Metro bus. Taylor now charged with vehicular manslaughter.
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7: We're getting sad news on the preservation plans for the historic Hoffman School building. The agreement with the DeSales Community Urban Redevelopment Corporation has been terminated. Reasons for canceling the sale weren't shared, leaving the Durrell Avenue building

0: future uncertain. Plans were to turn it into apartments. The property owner, Kingsley & Company, previously received permission to demolish the building 3 years ago. And it's at least 3 decades in prison for repeat sexual offender Robert DeWeese. His last incident involved a young child at the South Lebanon Five Below. A mother took the victim to the restroom and told her not to open the door unless there was a special knock. DeWeese eavesdropped, learned the knock, and got access to the girl. The victim used the victim's roar to scare him away, and DeWeese was captured in a nearby home. He has been arrested for other crimes in Claremont and Clinton counties.
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0: Reds prepare to start the last 3-game series on this road trip at St. Louis tonight. We got it on the big one starting at 7:15 with the inside pitch, 8:15 first pitch. Rhett Lauder starting for Cincinnati. Y'alls take the series from the Gateway Grizzlies 5-3 thanks to catcher Zach Beadle's 3-run home run. Tyler Schoenfeldt swipes the franchise record for stolen bases with 83. Up next for the Y'alls, they'll visit the Windy City Thunderbolts for 3 starting tonight. And the Westside Little League will take on Canfield for the 2026 Ohio Little League Championship. That's at 12 o'clock this afternoon. That's the same squad they knocked out 6-5 Monday, and that's the last time Hamilton played. Westside just needs one win for the title. Your next update is at 2:30. I'm Lee Mowen, News Radio 700 WLW.
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5: Now, it's Red Eye Radio. Gary McNamara and Eric Hurley talk about everything from politics to social issues and news of the day. 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
6: All across America, we are Red Eye Radio. He is Eric Hurley, and I'm Gary McNamara.
7: Hi.
6: I'm being interrupted. I'm reading some salacious stuff here.
7: Oh, let's get into it. What are you reading? Is it about me?
6: No, it was about the former CNN anchor, Brooke Baldwin.
7: Oh, really?
6: Yeah, it opened up about her sex life, declaring she's pretty damn good in bed, revealing 4 different men recently tried to sleep with her, and insisting casual sex was very much on the table before she turned them all down.
7: Why?
6: Bottom line, I'm flattered.
7: I'm flattered?
6: Wow. You have a pretty low level of, you're a woman, men want to sleep with you. I am flattered. By the way,
7: does she know? Does she know anything about men?
6: Isn't that a little bit of self misogyny? That she judges herself as being attractive physically for sex, for casual sex?
7: Well, is it misogyny if it's true, if it's actually happening? And that gets to my next point. Is it true?
6: No, it's her thought process, not whether it happened or, because she said it didn't happen. She turned down all four. Yeah,
7: No, that's what I mean. Did it actually happen that four men propositioned her? And also, did they offer money? Did they get the wrong idea? Did they think she did something else for a living? I'm just asking questions. I don't know.
6: I've been public about it myself. I mean, in the last month, there have been zero women interested in me.
7: So. Yeah, me too. I'm married.
6: Yeah, I'm not. So yeah, and I did. I came clean a couple of weeks ago again and let people know that I've never ever cheated on a woman.
7: Yeah,
6: because that would require two women at the same time to like me.
7: Right,
6: and of course, what the hell, that's never going to happen.
7: I forget who the stand-up was, but he actually posted it on social media. It was years ago. He said, "Yeah, I'm just about to have a threesome. I just need two more people." It may have been Conan. Somebody, forget who it was on social media.
6: Yes. But it's real. I look at it as a positive, though.
7: Yeah.
6: I've never had any type of temptation. Because to have temptation, there needs to be some sort of opportunity. I have to stop this because I did. Remember when I did that a long time ago, and all of a sudden I started getting women writing to me, and it was like, well, I think I've seen your picture. I go, oh no, what did I do?
7: Yeah.
6: Let's tell the truth. My life is not as lonely as I attempt to portray at times on the radio.
7: No, I'm married, have four children and eight grandchildren, and my life is lonelier than yours.
6: But it really did.
7: You have a cat.
6: But it is.
7: And have a better life than I do.
6: And that cat dominates my life.
7: Yeah.
6: For example, when I wake up tomorrow, I've got two new doors being put into my house. The front and back door are being replaced.
7: Ooh, what do you do with a cat?
6: Exactly. It's like
7: is it garage time? Is it too warm to for the cat to?
6: Well, it was the other day when it was 90. She only went out for an hour.
7: Yeah.
6: And I was checking on her every half hour because it was just so hot. But she was coming. But no, once she knows people in the house, she's going to. I can't put her in a cage. I can't put her in a room. I just have to basically monitor her for the 8 hours it's going to take because they're putting in new frames and everything else, everything around the door.
7: Now, does she have like little toys or does she have a little scratch post or anything like that?
6: That means nothing to her.
7: No?
6: Yeah.
7: Yeah.
6: Yeah. I have
7: just wine and TV. She's into.
6: Right. Both my last cat and this cat, no interest in anything cat related.
7: Right.
6: The only thing they want to do is human interaction.
7: Yeah.
6: So
7: drink some wine, watch some Christmas in July movies on Hallmark, that kind of thing.
6: Exactly.
7: Yeah. Things that cats do. Yeah.
6: Right. Exactly. Yeah. That's right. It is Christmas in July on Hallmark Channel, isn't it?
7: Yeah. Perfectly fine.
6: Now, the one thing that is true, because this really did happen.
7: Yeah.
6: And this was back a few years ago. For a very short time, I was dating a woman, and it was one of the times where you just get so busy. I mean, in this business, I mean, that was a time when, I was doing a local show, and you've got so much on your plate. Mm-hmm. I was working during the days, and just the number of speeches and everything else,
7: mm-hmm.
6: and It was just sort of, I liked her, but it just got busy. And she just said, look, you really don't have time right now. And she said, and the other thing is, really, and this is absolutely true. She said, when I met you, you told me that, hey, just so you know, that, my life is pretty boring. She said, your life is pretty boring. You're boring. She said that to me. Now, my response, what do you think my response was? Anger, rage,
7: yawn,
6: laughter. I burst out laughing.
7: Yeah, well.
6: It's like, yeah. Like, when you're right, I told you it was.
7: Yeah.
6: You don't do anything.
7: So, right.
6: What she meant was, I don't socialize a lot, which is true. I mean, I'm not out there. Even though I'd had another woman one time when I was just busy, accused me of clubbing.
7: Clubs, she goes, like going out to clubs?
6: Yeah. She goes, I know what you're doing. You're avoiding me because you're out clubbing all the time.
7: You're on the dance floor.
6: What is love?
7: On the dance floor. Belly up to the bar.
6: I don't know.
7: How are you doing?
6: I don't even know who does that song. But if that ever comes on, even if I'm going through the dial.
7: What was that? Yeah.
6: I forgot what that's called. Dude, does not every guy in the world, even though that may not be their kind of music, shake their head like Will Ferrell and who's the other guy in that one?
7: Chris Kattan.
6: Chris Kattan.
7: Hathaway.
6: Hathaway, yeah.
7: Hathaway was
6: What is Love?
7: Yeah. Oh, man, I had to play that on the radio.
6: Did you really?
7: Oh, when it was
6: wow.
7: A hit. Yeah, 93. Wow.
6: Your head just...
7: But I bet he made some pretty good money because they ended up doing, you know, they did that... Did the movie? You got to pay for those. Pay to use the music.
6: So. Oh yeah! Oh, I'm sure that totally boosted sales.
7: Yeah,
6: had to. But you know the neck twitch, as I call it, the head neck twitch.
7: Yeah.
6: Automatically, if I hear that song, even wherever I am, that boom, dun, dun, dun, and you have. The only thing is, it's not the same. You need to have another guy next to you doing the head move at the same time. But yeah, so that's since Brooke Baldwin talked about her sex life, I talked about, you know, mine.
7: Well, I don't
6: know. Or lack of
7: mine. The whole Brooke Baldwin story is like, and she's saying what she's claiming is she's good in bed.
6: Yes.
7: Why would you claim that?
6: I have no idea.
7: You know, because I mean, quite frankly, there's, you know, only a handful of people that are going to actually know if that's true or not. And so wouldn't you want to keep that private?
6: Well, what's the definition of good?
7: That you don't leave.
6: That's exactly. That'd be my definition. She stayed.
7: Yeah. It's like, okay, this is that. You know what? Nah.
6: See, my
7: I'm out.
6: My relationship stories are the best, though. I mean, that mine are funny. Mine are humorous because it go from one end to the other. Gary, you're boring. You really are. When you told me you're boring, you live a boring life. You really do. And then the other one accusing me of clubbing. Both got the same reaction from me, and they were not happy because it was hysterical laughter on both sides.
7: Yeah, my wife has come to, she's learned to live with low expectations, you know, from me, as like honey-do lists aren't a thing with her. She's more of the honey-don't list. Look, don't get up on the roof. Don't do these. Don't try and take that on. We'll hire somebody who can do that.
6: The closest I ever came to clubbing. Now, remember, we could go to bars when we were 18. That's how old I am.
7: Yeah.
6: Yeah. Me.
7: I could go to bars and play bars. I couldn't drink in the bars.
6: Me and Benjamin Franklin and George Washington, we would hang out at the bars together.
7: Yeah.
6: Because 18 was a drinking age. The only thing I remember that could come close to clubbing, besides me as a club DJ filling in for a friend of mine in college and doing the disco for 2 weeks.
7: Yeah.
6: If you've never heard that story, very quickly, I can do this within 30 seconds.
7: Mm-hmm.
6: It was a place called the Port Shark. It was a disco.
7: Right.
6: And they had a shark's tank, small tank, with this little shark, baby shark, going through it.
7: Right.
6: And the DJ booth was a shark's mouth opened up, and you were inside the shark's mouth. And so a buddy of mine was going to college still, and I was club DJing around, you know, and he just said, hey, can you fill in for me? at the disco, and I went, no, I'm not going to work at disco. But they paid great. It was like $100 a night.
7: Oh, wow.
6: And back then, it was that was 76.
7: Yeah.
6: It was good money. Like, what?
7: It's better money than radio now.
6: And I told him, I said, I you know, number one, it's the last thing in the world I want to do. Number two, I don't even know how to do it.
7: Yeah, yeah.
6: You know, I you know, that I spin more rock or whatever at that time. I can do that. I wouldn't even know. He goes, don't worry. I'll give you. He gave me like three lists and said, just repeat them. And put down every song for like 6 hours.
7: Well, look.
6: You know, of how to do it.
7: Just play the Bee Gees over and over again.
6: Exactly. You know what the last song was every night on both lists?
7: Huh.
6: Last song of the night, Color My World, was the last dance tune that you play, slow tune, Color My World by Chicago.
7: Chicago, really?
6: Yeah, it was the last every night. And so there I am. And remember, I didn't fit the scene at all. Probably I had jeans and a flannel shirt or something at a disco.
7: Yeah.
6: And so after you know, almost the 2 weeks were up, the ownership came to me, the management, and said, we love what you're doing. The crowd loves you. Not exactly what I wanted to hear. You mean I'm good at spinning disco? Don't like that. Mm-hmm. And they said, we'd like to hire you. I said, to replace Rick, who was the guy who was doing it.
7: Yeah.
6: And they said, yeah. And I said, number one, I'm not really into disco. And they upped it to like $150 a night. But I still said, I just didn't want it. Money has never driven me, by the way, just so people know. There are things. Remember the meatloaf? I won't do that.
7: Well, Stunt Baxter talks about he and another session guitarist. And he'd already played with Steely Dan at that point, you know, and Doobie Brothers. But he was still doing sessions. And he said they would joke about which note because they were doing disco albums for, you know.
6: I saw that.
7: A while. Yeah. And he goes, we would joke about which note we were going to play all week. It's just one note. In a disco song, we joke about which note is it going to be this week.
6: Steve Lukather said the same thing about some of the stuff that he was on.
7: Right.
6: It was like they go, oh, God, we got to do this song.
7: Yeah.
6: Donna Summer or something like that.
7: But that's what Skunk played on. And, it's work.
6: So how that ended was, I said, no, number one, I can't do it. Then they kept offering me more money. They said, the only thing is you've got to change what you're wearing. And so we're basically going to have a dress code for the DJs here at Port Shark.
7: Mm-hmm.
6: And that is, you'll have to wear leather pants, a silk shirt, unbuttoned down to the navel, a gold chain with the shark's tooth at the end. Goodbye.
7: Yeah.
6: I ended up at a rock bar. I don't know, making a lot less a couple weeks later, but much happier. I was also, by the way, going to college and working almost full time at the bank. So.
7: Right, you know,
6: so it wasn't like that was my major
7: source. Yeah, they lost me at buttoned down to the navel.
6: Unbuttoned down to the navel.
7: Unbuttoned down
6: to the navel. To me, it was the gold chain with the shark's tooth at the end. I can't pull that off, can I?
7: I actually still wear one of those. Yeah, it's under my T-shirt right now.
6: Now, could I pull that off?
7: Yeah.
6: I don't like the fact that you said, yeah, the correct answer would have been no.
7: We live with a cat. So... You live with a cat, a shark's tooth necklace? Yeah, you can do that.
6: Damn, he wins again.
7: I'm kind of wondering why you don't have one. I bet Amazon sells them.
6: I didn't ask what kind of shoes. I didn't know. You know, I did have a pair of clogs in the 70s for a short period of time.
7: Well, the platform shoes were in. But I wasn't going to wear them unless I was going to dress up like Gene Simmons.
6: I didn't have platform shoes.
7: Yeah.
6: I did have a pair of clogs.
7: Yeah. Nah, no platforms for me, man.
6: Gary McNamara, Deep Confessions.
7: Yeah, exactly.
6: Now, isn't this better than Brooke Baldwin's?
7: Actually, yes. It's more entertaining and not quite as weird. Almost, but not quite.
6: We are Red Eye Radio.
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9: Vegetable garden growers, are you thinking about extending your season past the first frost, even first freeze of the fall? Penn State University Extension's Aaron Kinley says one method to consider is low tunnels.
10: It's about a 10-gauge wire that's a half hoop, and

0: you have a fabric like covering that goes over the top of that. And that just can keep your crafts a little bit warmer, even if you do get light dips below 32 degrees and sometimes even below 30.
1: Hoops should be placed over the center of the crop row between 3 to 4 feet apart and secure it. And the cover not touching your vegetables. While a blanket works in the summer, Kinley suggests using a poly cover of between 4 to 6 millimeter thickness when temperatures are colder. She adds there is flexibility regarding materials to set up an extender. One thing to consider, along with the amount of time, money, and effort needed for setup. I'm Rod Bain reporting for the U.S. Department of Agriculture in Washington, D.C.
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12: Sarah Cronin, I'm Gary McNamara. Coming up on the bottom of the hour, we haven't done a racism update in a while.
2: Okay.
12: This one concerning Caitlin Clark. Let's talk women's basketball. We'll get to that.
2: All
12: and
2: right.
12: The federal government, this is really going to be disturbing to the left. They're saying to the Democrats on the left, separate but equal, we're not going to allow. So, of course, that makes the federal government under Trump a racist.
2: Ah.
12: Because they don't want separate but equal.
2: Right.
12: So we will get to that. By the way, the Brooke Baldwin story.
2: Yeah.
12: New York Post. The line that made me laugh the most was, she ultimately rejected all four men despite describing herself as someone who enjoys sex. Like.
2: Wow.
12: As opposed to what? Al Bundy?
2: Yeah, why are you doing an interview about it?
12: Because you've got nothing else. That can be the only reason. You've got nothing else to sell.
2: I guess so.
12: Or you believe you have nothing else to sell.
2: Right. It's just weird.
12: Yeah.
2: Isn't it just weird?
12: You know, I said earlier, salacious. It's not salacious. It's hilarious.
2: It is.
12: I mean, it's stupid hilarious is what
2: yes.
12: it is.
2: Yes.
12: Not even salacious. It's
2: weird. It's just weird.
12: I know.

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1: Do you ever feel like you're being squeezed from both sides? With the 230 Report, I'm Travis Lair. Breaking now, rent is officially out of reach for the average Ohioan. A staggering new report from the National Low Income Housing Coalition reveals residents need nearly $24 an hour just to afford a basic two-bedroom apartment in Ohio. Near Cincinnati, that's even higher, $26 an hour. But the average renter brings home less than $20. Advocates warn that corporate property owners are devouring any wage gains that everyday families may have managed to scrape together. Now, President Trump is driving up the cost of basic goods just as renters hit their breaking point. On Friday, the White House will impose massive new 10% to 12.5% tariffs on 60 countries. Politicians claim they're punishing forced labor, but corporations will, of course, pass those massive taxes directly onto you.
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2: Heading for daybreak on our Friday, it's fair and cool. A 7 a.m. temperature of 58 degrees. The rest of our Friday, mostly sunny. A high of 79. And at night, mostly cloudy, though. And a temperature down to 62. Looks like we've got that heat and humidity back for the weekend. That's the forecast. I'm 9 First Warning, Chief Meteorologist Steve Raleigh.
1: A federal judge dismissing a lawsuit from the Justice Department which sought unredacted voter information from Kentucky.
3: The judge ruling Thursday, Kentucky is not required to provide unredacted statewide voter registration lists. This says President Trump's DOJ has sued Kentucky and 28 other states, arguing requests were ignored to turn over that information. U.S. District Judge Claria Horn Boone also said those records are not subject to disclosure under Title III of the Help America Vote Act. The Justice Department can appeal the ruling and has until September 21st. I'm Sean Gallagher.
1: 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The next update's at the top of the hour. Breaking news anytime. Travis Laird, News Radio 700 WLW.
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1: And he is Eric Cronin. 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Morning.
2: Hi.
1: 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You can listen when and where you choose. First off, as I was going through the latest Caitlin Clark story, we really haven't spent a lot of time on what's been going on there. There's a lot of other worldly issues,
2: yeah.
1: But I think one of the things that it proves, especially what we're going to get into, is the fact that this isn't all about Trump. It's about the things that you believe. And this story, like I said, I can't help. This is one of those days where the stories, I can't stop laughing. But a USA, first, before we go to the stories, I was going through the different stories. I went to the Washington Times story on it.
3: Yeah.
1: All right.
3: Mm-hmm.
1: And read the story and compared the story to other stories out there. And it's totally accurate.
3: Right.
1: From the Washington Times AI news desk.
2: Oh,
1: this article is constructed with the assistance of artificial intelligence and published by a member of the Washington Times AI news desk team. Well, why do you need a member of the AI news desk team if you have AI?
3: Are there editors? Are they saying that they produce it with AI and then and the folks at the Washington Times listen?
1: Oh, I know.
3: So, you know, I saw that the other day from somewhere else. It wasn't Washington Times. It was somewhere else. And it said AI was used in writing this article. And okay, to what extent?
1: Then they have the contents of this report are based solely on the Washington Times original reporting, wire services, and or other sources cited within the report. It's a way to gather, because you could sit there I don't think there's anything wrong with it. I could sit there and go right into Google and go Google AI. What about this? And then the story comes out. But they have the references to the story.
3: Right.
1: So you can take all the references and go, no, that's garbage. That's garbage. That's garbage. That's garbage.
3: Right.
1: And
3: you could
1: do it very quickly and not have to write the entire story. Basically, it's the editing process for what's true and what is not true. It actually can save you a lot of time.
3: It actually could be a very useful tool in that setting.
1: So, yeah. But I just noticed,
3: as long as it doesn't escape the sandbox and break into the New York Times, that would be a problem.
1: That'd be interesting. Yeah. I'd like to see that story done.
3: Yeah.
1: Oh,
3: but
1: so, if AI leaks from the government, who's going to be charged?

0: That's a good question.
1: No.
0: But a USA Today sports columnist apologized Thursday for invoking the 1955 lynching of Emmett Till in a column arguing that Indiana Fever star Caitlin Clark's on-court behavior and the reaction it draws from some fans contribute to unsafe conditions for black and queer WNBA players, touching off a wave of criticism from media figures across the political spectrum. Nancy Armour's column, published Wednesday ahead of the NBA All-Star Game, argued that Caitlin Clark's reactions to officiating, combined with the way some fans respond to her on-court complaints, contribute to an environment that endangers black and queer players in the league. In the original piece, Ms. Armour wrote, "It shouldn't need reminding this country has an awful history of black people being harmed, even killed, in the name of defending white women. The WNBA's All-Star Game this weekend is in Chicago, Emmett Till's hometown, and a local art gallery is currently hosting an exhibit imagining his life if he hadn't been lynched. While it's incumbent on the WNBA to do more to protect its players, there should be an expectation on Clark to recognize wider consequences of her actions." The column drew immediate blowback from sports media figures who called the Till reference gratuitous, at the minimum,
1: yeah,
0: and out of step with the subject at hand, the dispute over WNBA officiating. By Thursday, Ms. Armour had posted a statement acknowledging she'd made an inartful comparison.
1: That's what I loved.
0: With the murder of Emmett Till.
1: Inartful. It was inartful.
0: Inartful. While maintaining...
1: What the hell does that even mean?
0: While maintaining that her broader point about safety of black WNBA players stood. The apology did little to quiet critics who mocked the column's reasoning, including one reporter from The Athletic, writing, "It was among the most insane choices he'd seen in a sports story from a major outlet." She needs to understand, you're in the middle of a game.
1: Yeah.
0: You get fouled.
1: Yeah.
0: It's a flagrant, you think.
1: Yeah.
0: You know, they're targeting you.
1: Right.
0: You complain to the officials. That's what it is. It's a game on the court. End of story.
1: End of story. This wasn't like she just went off, you know, off the court, you know, and you know, did something, I don't know, racist, which she's likely not going to do. That's not what's going on here. Hasn't been her pattern of behavior, Caitlin Clark.
0: No.
1: She's complaining that it wasn't called.
0: Right. And then they talk about you, well, and then they say, but her flopping. If flopping is racist, then we should never allow the World Cup.
1: Yeah.
0: Ever into the United States.
1: Right.
0: But no, flopping's only racist if it's Caitlin Clark because she's white.
1: Right.
0: And she must understand that when she complains about an official's call or a technical foul, or what she believes is unfair treatment, she must realize the wider spectrum of society from those who see racism in every damn thing they look at, that you must take them into consideration.
1: It's beyond an obsession. Inartful. Are you kidding me?
0: Inartful.
1: "In my recent column, I made an inartful comparison with the murder of Emmett Till. I intended to connect the issues with the WNBA," this is Ms. Armour, "is currently facing with its All-Star Game being hosted in Till's hometown of Chicago. I obviously did not provide enough context for that."
0: That was the problem?
1: Really?
0: Context?

0: It lacked context? They don't apologize.
1: No.
0: Even when they think they're apologizing.
1: In Artful, it lacked context.
2: Wow. And what I get from Caitlin Clark, she just wants to play basketball.
0: Yeah.
2: There isn't, there, you know, and again, when you get on the court, that's all that matters.
0: Right.
2: All that matters is playing ball. That's it. And I don't think she wants to get involved in all this stuff going on. Now, Sophie Cunningham, her teammates, a little bit different.
0: A lot of it.
2: She came out and again, people have their own personalities.
0: Yeah.
2: And if you're a basketball player or a musician, we talked about this yesterday. We've never been the ones who was saying yesterday that we were talking about that somebody was saying that they need to shut up. Was it?
0: What's his name from the Babies?
2: I mean, from Journey, from the Babies.
1: And Jonathan Cain. Was talking about Bruce Springsteen.
2: Right. And we're just like, no. I mean, I think everybody should talk. I don't want...
1: If they want to be preachy at their own shows, I mean, Mellencamp is scolding his own audience right in front of them.
2: Yeah.
1: I mean, he's facing the audience right there,
2: except
1: scolding them.
2: Except he pauses when he has to light another cigarette.
1: Exactly.
2: But
1: light the third cigarette because one of the three went out.
2: But yeah, so but if you want to do it, and Sophie Cunningham, it's like, you know, I think she understands, you know, that she understands the personality part of the business.
1: Yeah,
2: because
1: yeah.
2: That meme of the finger pointing was just just was. I'm sitting there. If I'm on Madison Avenue, if there is even a Madison Avenue anymore, you know what I mean?
1: Yeah.
2: The whole market.
1: Mad Men. Yeah,
2: you're going sign her up or something.
1: Oh man, get her on.
2: But now they're not going to sign her up because she.
1: Oh, she said something controversial.
2: She goes, you know, and then it's like, here's the beautiful thing when you sit there and say, this is the beautiful thing, is when she says, no, I think that girls should be able to play their own sports. Men shouldn't be allowed in it.
1: Right.
2: Are you transphobic? Do you hate transgender? No, I love everybody. Right. It's just there is no guarantee to play sports however you wish to play sports. You know, women should be protected. Women should be protected in the locker room. Think about that. I still, to me, and I mentioned this earlier, where the Democrats have gone, that you just wonder, you go, where do you really stand? But how they abandon women. Mm-hmm. To me, is still the most unbelievable political shift without any type of explanation that I've seen in my lifetime. And on a social issue, maybe a greater 180-degree turn without an explanation than any cultural issue I can imagine in the history of the United States.
1: And
2: a domestic issue like this.
1: And the glimmer of hope is that in 24, I don't know if it's still in play now, but... In 2024, in the election cycle, it was the number one driver for female voters, not abortion.
2: It was the number one women's issue.
1: That's what I said, for female voters. And that is the problem.
2: Well, I don't know. I think there's a difference. There's a difference. You're saying that was the number one reason that they voted. That was the number one women's issue when listed with the number of issues.
1: I would put that, you know, in the same category.
2: Okay.
1: You know, I'd say that's a driver.
2: So no, it was a driver over abortion. That was the big story.
1: Yeah, that's
2: abortion.
1: That's
2: wasn't
1: where
2: really
1: I started. Yeah,
2: the issue. So,
1: right.
2: She basically is, and she doubled down on it again, which she should.
1: No, and, she said, I said what I said, and then she went on to say that. Everybody wants to apply a political bent to it one way or the other. She goes, I disagree with the right sometimes. I disagree with the left sometimes. And I said to myself, hey, maybe she could fill in on Red Eye. You know, she goes, I sometimes have problems with the right. I have problems with the left. It's not the political thing. This is about women in sports. And they should be protected in sports.
2: Sophie, it's political.
1: Yeah.
2: Well, Everything is political.
1: They're going to make it political. But she was saying assign me a label necessarily.
2: But it was never. One of her, I think, points is that it was never political before now.
1: Mm-hmm.
2: Protecting women, not harassing women.
1: Yeah.
2: Misogyny and sexism
1: was a very simple equation.
2: Right.
1: And I think that's where she started, you know, in that response when she was standing in front of the media. She goes, I said what I said. It's a very simple equation. You know, I'm paraphrasing. Very simple. No men in women's sports. Biological men don't get to play in women's sports. Very unapologetic. She did not make any inartful comments without context.
2: I think her comments were quite artful.
1: I think they were.
2: We are Red Eye Radio.
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2: We are Renee Radio. He's Eric Cronin. I'm Gary McNamara. Eric, this is something to watch, and it really nobody else has even covered this. James Freeman in the Wall Street Journal did, you know, because everybody's talking about artificial intelligence, how it's going to kill all the jobs and everything else.
1: Right.
2: Last week, as he writes, U.S. jobless claims were at its lowest number recorded in nearly 60 years. The number of people who filed for unemployment benefits was 187,000 in the week through July 18th. It's only 1 week. But they say stunning, the lowest new claims number since 1969, when the labor force was only half as big as it is now.
1: Interesting. Well, there's a lot going on in building, you know, Mike Rowe talked about it. We've talked about it. There's a lot going on in building data centers. The hometown, in fact, where my parents live and my in-laws live, they're building a data center there, and there's so much activity surrounding that, the construction of that, and then the people that will work in those data centers eventually. It's happening.

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8: Adding more conditions to an already done deal. With your 3 o'clock report, I'm Lee Mowen. Breaking now. That deal between the U.S. and Saudi Arabia was agreed upon earlier in the week, but will it demand to join the Abraham Accords throw it all away? What is this deal about anyway?
9: This is a civilian nuclear agreement. It allows the U.S. to send sensitive nuclear technology to Saudi Arabia for a peaceful program. Now, this has been something that the Saudis have been after for a really long time. Of course, they export a ton of oil, but they want to maximize profits. And we've seen, of course, how volatile the energy markets can be. So they think this is a good route for them.
8: ABC's Shannon Kingston. Saudi Arabia has rejected normalizing diplomatic ties with Israel until they recognize a Palestinian state.
10: Now, the latest forecast from the Jake Sweeney Chevrolet Weather Center. 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
11: As we head to our Friday morning, generally clear, a morning low of 58. The rest of our Friday, sunshine and pleasant, a high of 79. At night, increasing clouds, a low down to 62. And for the weekend, the heat and humidity comes back. From your severe weather station, I'm 9 First Warning, Chief Meteorologist Steve Raleigh. 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
8: No injuries or fatalities were reported from a College Hill fire last night. Just after 9:15, firefighters responded to a Kirkland Drive home. The family of two adults and two children were able to escape thanks to working smoke detectors, and all five dogs were eventually saved. The cause is believed to be from an unattended candle in a bedroom. We're learning about a young Haitian man believed to be in the country legally being captured by ICE. The unidentified 19-year-old lives in Springfield with his family. It took place Thursday morning as a group of three were coming home from Kings Island celebrating the young man's birthday. He was pulled over in Greene County on the way home. He was taken to the Butler County Jail but is still yet to be formally charged. Homeland Security tells WDTN his visa allegedly expired and he'll receive full due process. A judge has extended the temporary protected status for Haitians until Monday. That's the new deadline for the nearly 15,000 Haitians living in Springfield and the 350,000 across the country to leave the United States. However, WHIO in Dayton learned from Haynes Novick Cone Immigration Senior Counsel Michael Davis, Haitians can delay leaving if they apply for asylum. Those applications go to Homeland Security, and if they're rejected, an immigration court makes a ruling. This could take months or years for a definitive answer. It brings some relief, but not erasing their grief. Michael Guillermain has pled guilty for killing Caleb Hobart last October in Brown County along State Route 125. Guillermain failed to stop for Hobart, who died that early morning of October 24th. He's due for sentencing August 26th. The Hobart family will be allowed to give impact statements.
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8: Reds are preparing to start the last three-game road series on this trip at St. Louis tonight. We got it on the big one. It starts at 7:15 with the inside pitch, 8:15 first pitch. Rhett Lauder starts for Cincinnati. Y'alls take the home series from the Gateway Grizzlies 5-3. Tyler Schoenfeld swipes his franchise record 83rd stolen base. Catcher Zach Beadle with his first home run as a Y'all is a three-run blast in the victory. Florence visits Windy City for three starting tonight. And the Westside Little League will take on Canfield for the 2026 Ohio Little League Championship today at noon. That's the same squad they knocked out 6-5 Monday, which is also the last time Hamilton played. Westside just needs one win for the state title. Your next update is at 3:30. I'm Lee Mowen, News Radio 700 WLW.
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0: Now, it's Red Eye Radio. Gary McNamara and Eric Hurley talk about everything from politics to social issues and news of the day. Whether you're up late or you're just starting your day, welcome to the show. From the Relief Factor Studios, this is Red Eye Radio.
11: All across America, we are Red Eye Radio. He is Eric Harley and I'm Gary McNamara. Oh, one more thing. We want to get to our coverage on what's going on in the Iran war. But first, we were doing our racism update. And we talked about the whole Caitlin Clark thing and that. We sort of expanded that to bring in Sophie Cunningham and the radical transgender movement. But this is another one because Democrats will be furious about this. Listen to the racism coming from this administration. The U.S. Department of Housing and Urban Development will aggressively crack down on colleges and universities who continue to house people by race. Separate but equal, this Republican federal government is saying is wrong. The Assistant Secretary for Fair Housing and Equal Opportunity wrote a clear colleague letter warning campuses against institutionalized separatism on the basis of race. Oh, my God.
16: Wow.
11: When the racial separation violates the Fair Housing Act, we will aggressively enforce the law and hold every reasonable institution fully accountable.

0: Well, regardless of the label, euphemism, or justification attached to the unlawful housing arrangement. Democrats are trying every single way to justify separate but equal in our society. Just like they did back in the 50s.
1: Well, no, I mean, here's the thing. Why? They're basically saying segregation works. That's what they're saying.
0: Yes.
1: Segregation is a good thing. That's what they're saying.
0: Remember the university, it was Missouri, right?
1: Mm-hmm.
0: The remember the riots there?
1: Mm-hmm. Mm-hmm.
0: What do we call the, remember that professor? What do we call that professor with the red?
1: Carrot Top.
0: Carrot Top. Yeah, the Carrot Top professor. I never forget that.
1: I need
0: that.
1: Some muscle over here.
0: Yeah, I need some muscle over here. Whoa, it's like, it's Carrot Top.
1: Well, it's a bunch of liberal protesters. I'm not sure there's any muscle.
0: But when they were telling people, no, we need to be separate, separate but equal.
1: It's just no, like, we talked about it. It was like, what? You're talking about segregation.
0: Mind-boggling. Often referred to segregation now by the left, now referred to as affinity housing.
1: Affinity housing. Wow.
0: I love this. Often referred to affinity housing, some universities segregate special residence areas for students of specific racial or ethnic identities. They tout them as a way to promote diversity, community, and belonging. So segregation supports diversity. You can't make, there's no logic. There's no connecting the dots at all.
1: No. There's.
0: The letter from the, the Department of, from HUD calls the term affinity housing a euphemism for discrimination. Of course it is.
1: Yes.
0: Wow.
1: It's segregation. And we're thinking about having separate campuses. Wait for it. Right? Wouldn't that be the next logical step?
0: Wow.
1: If you're going to separate in housing, well, we're going to also split the campus.
0: Well, the thing is,
1: wow.
0: Here's the thing. You can say we wish to separate by race, but you can't say we're going to separate by whiteness.
1: Yeah.
0: Right?
1: Right.
0: You can't be white and say, I believe white people should have their own place. That you can't say.
1: Right.
0: But you can do the opposite.
1: You can do the opposite.
0: And it's affinity housing. Affinity.
1: Because it's how you show you care.
2: Listen, we care about you. That's why we don't want you over here.
1: What?
0: The Fair Housing Act states it is unlawful to make it unavailable or deny a dwelling to any person because of race, color, religion, sex, family status, or national origin. There you go.
1: Yeah, I mean, it's pretty simple. We've gotten past segregation.
0: And see, the thing
1: trying
0: is,
1: trying to bring it back again.
0: Now, I never went, I never stayed. I never had a dorm.
1: Right.
0: But I know that when I went to college and the kids that dormed, the whole point was, hey, everybody party together. That's why.
1: Right. Exactly.
0: Right? I mean, that was it.
1: That was it. I mean, I didn't go to college, but I watched movies about people who went to college.
2: I can't read, so I have to watch movies.
0: Oh, my gosh. Oh, I just.
1: I remember
0: going to college and when I was a bill collector. Mm-hmm. Now, maybe bill collecting is, it takes a certain, you know, type of a person or personality. I know that many years later, after I was gone, but I'd seen my old boss who hired me. I said, "I can't believe you hired me." He goes, "Well, we always hired the weirdos. We always hired the people that didn't seem to be fully a part of society because they make better bill collectors."
1: That kind of makes sense.
0: And so, I mean, it was a great crew. And probably if, because this was in Buffalo, probably if the number of, because we had blacks, Hispanics, whites, you know, you name it. I mean, it was multicultural, but I would probably say that the minority hiring was greater. There were 13% of the population is black.
1: Mm-hmm.
0: Probably it was, I don't know, 30-35%. At that particular point, because of the old CEO of Starbucks, I now pay attention to those kind of things.
2: Yeah, Schultz.
0: Okay, who's in my neighborhood? What color, skin, and ethnicity are there?
2: Well, everyone should be aware of all the different ethnicities.
0: Remember, our point was, no, you shouldn't. Well, that's the whole point. You shouldn't care.
2: Imagine going to the door with a clipboard like you're taking your own census. Yes, I need to know what your ethnicity is.
0: That goes back over half century ago when I started that.
2: Yeah.
0: Because it was 1974.
2: Okay.
0: I don't remember not one, even from everybody who worked there. And we were all going to college. We worked together. We played together. We partied together. Really, I mean, we were a pretty close unit of people that really, really liked each other.
1: Yeah,
0: and I don't remember.
2: That's great.
0: I don't remember anything, any type of racial animosity at all. Everybody was trying to do their. Now, as I said, very independent people, all of them. They're the person, and I will agree with my old boss. There was the thing that, yeah, you're looking for the person that that says, yeah, okay, I'll try this, I'll do that. A lot of independent personalities, a lot of independent human beings there, but we all hung out. We all, like I said, I'll never forget one time, my buddy Jerry and I were driving with our buddy. We were all going to lunch.
1: Mm-hmm.
0: My buddy Jerry, who I still talk about today.
1: Mm-hmm.
0: And our buddy Norm, who's black,
1: mm-hmm.
0: big guy, great guy. I can still hear his laughter half century later.
1: Mm-hmm.
0: And we're driving somewhere. And, you know, we're going to lunch. And jumped in the car. And Norm's in the back seat. And all of a sudden, another car pulls up next to us. And it's a car full of, I'll say, black teenagers, black men, more probably teenagers, 18, okay. 19, whatever.
1: All right.
0: And they're screaming at us.
1: Yeah.
0: And we open the window, go, what? And they were furious because Norm was sitting in the back and he was riding the N-word, is what they called it.
2: Oh, wow.
0: And we lost it laughing. All of us. We lost it. It's like, what? And that was, I'll never forget that.
2: Wow. And they were angry about that.
0: Yeah. Hey, why are you riding N-word?
2: Wow.
0: And we just, all of us were dying laughing because it was like,
2: yeah,
0: just happened that way. There was no thought process. And I've always thought to myself, that was my first experience with wokeness.
2: Yeah.
0: Assuming that there was a nefarious purpose to doing what we were doing.
2: Right.
0: It was just like.
2: That you forced him to.
0: Right. It was right. Exactly. And it was like there was no thought to it. Somebody grabbed a door and went in.
2: Did you ever call Shotgun? Like, hey, Shotgun, if you weren't driving. Hey, Shotgun.
0: Nah.
2: In Texas, we did, but we had actual shotguns.
0: Well, that's how you got the seat.
2: Yeah.
0: You pointed the shotgun.
2: Yeah, if you're going to ride Shotgun, you have to have one.
0: But
2: the thing is that the whole, you know, mentality of, you know, it's just absolutely bizarre. You know, I, as most people know, grew up
3: in San Antonio del Rio. So large Hispanic Latino population. All my friends from grade school, with the exception of a few, are Latino. I moved to North Texas. My parents moved to North Texas. And apparently, as a child, you have to move with your parents when they go. And so we moved to North Texas, where I graduated high school from a predominantly black high school. And I never, I think it came from being, in part, an Air Force brat, but also being in that era. We didn't, I wasn't an adult during the Civil Rights era. My parents were, but I wasn't. So I can't say anything about that. But when I was growing up, we had people from everywhere, especially when you lived on base. You know, their parents were stationed at that Air Force base, just like your parent, your dad, or whoever, you know? And so we had people from all different backgrounds, and it never, to me, it never occurred at all.
0: I can't imagine at the colleges that I went to, and this goes back again over a half century ago. God, I can't believe it. Man, I'm old.
3: Yeah, you are.
0: Can I have a little self-pity session here for a moment?
3: Sure, go ahead.
0: Before we move on.
3: Yeah.
0: I can't imagine the outrage if somebody would have talked about separate dorm rooms.
3: Oh, my gosh. Are you kidding me?
0: Based on that anybody.
3: In the 70s?
0: Yeah, it didn't matter. What,
3: yeah.
0: Right, doesn't matter if you're a minority or a majority or whatever.
3: Yeah.
0: That if you promoted that, the outrage that there would have been from the student body if you wouldn't have done that.
3: And tried to use the ridiculous argument that we're doing it for the safety of others.
0: Or diversity.
3: Or diversity.
0: That affinity, and called it affinity housing and said it was because segregate. To try to make the case. Now, we were closer at that point, or what, 20 years from Brown versus the Board of Education. So the whole separate but equal argument, you know, we were well aware with and disagreed with.
3: Mm.
0: And so if you were trying to sell that in the 70s, you where I grew up, you couldn't sell that.
3: Right.
0: You could not sell that.
3: Right.
0: And to see that it was sold today and is still trying to be sold today is absolutely reprehensible.
3: They're trying harder than ever.
0: Yeah.
3: And they demonstrate their bigotry all the time on the left. This is one more example.
0: We are Red Eye Radio.
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0: We are Red Eye Radio. He is Eric Carly, and I'm Gary McNamara. Coming up following the bottom of the hour, we will get to the war. Also, the president yesterday clarifying, by the way, the deal with Saudi Arabia is not a deal. It's a framework when they talk about a civilian nuclear program.
1: Right.
0: You know, it's a, well, what is it? It's a framework of a framework of a framework of a framework of a framework that they're talking about is going to be a 30-year thing. And I know, I mean, I saw the conservative outlets talk about the fact that, we should really be with non-proliferation. We really shouldn't be talking about even civilian nuclear programs. And, but when you look at it, none of the details are in there. And so Trump came out and said, well, no, all this is based on Saudi Arabia making a deal with Israel, you know, part of the Abraham Accords.
1: Yeah.
0: That this is all about the Middle East, complete and total peace, before we even start anything. And all of it would be with the supervision of the United States in order to get to that particular point.
1: Right.
0: And so my point is, oh, okay, this is a framework of a framework of a framework of a framework of a framework.
1: And enriched uranium is not an option. You know, is what, you know, the president is saying. It wouldn't be an option.
0: Right. So that's the problem when you just do frameworks. Then people start asking specific questions. Then it's like, okay, but when the president ends, is, you know, and says, well, this is what we want. This is what we want. Has Saudi Arabia agreed to that even in the framework?
1: Right.
0: Is the question that you would ask.
1: Exactly.
0: But it does give you an indication that the president is still pushing, which is a very, very good thing to get Saudi Arabia. Because if you get Saudi Arabia signing a peace deal with Israel, then you've got others that will jump aboard at that point.
1: Right.
0: If you can get to the point of whatever your plan is, I would love, because nobody knows right now. We don't know what the end game is for the president.
1: Nope.
0: We don't know. They may know there. We don't know. I wish that what we've seen the last, what is it now, 12 days?
1: Mm-hmm.
0: We saw tagged on to the initial attacks. We disagreed with what the president did to begin with, but could it all still come out? Maybe. But if if oil prices continue and skyrocket to $120 a barrel or $130 a barrel, will the president think the same way or will he back off?
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3: Do you ever feel like you're being squeezed from both sides? With the 3:30 report, I'm Travis Laird. Breaking now, rent is officially out of reach for the average Ohioan. A staggering new report from the National Low Income Housing Coalition reveals residents need nearly $24 an hour just to afford a basic two-bedroom apartment in Ohio. Near Cincinnati, that's even higher, $26 an hour. But the average renter brings home less than $20. Advocates warn that corporate property owners are devouring any wage gains that everyday families may have managed to scrape together. Now, President Trump is driving up the cost of basic goods just as renters hit their breaking point. On Friday, the White House will impose massive new 10% to 12.5% tariffs on 60 countries. Politicians claim they're punishing forced labor, but corporations will, of course, pass those massive taxes directly onto you.
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4: Ready for daybreak on our Friday. It's fair and cool. A 7 a.m. temperature of 58 degrees. And the rest of our Friday, mostly sunny. A high of 79. And at night, mostly cloudy, though. And a temperature down to 62. Looks like we've got that heat and humidity back for the weekend. That's the forecast. I'm 9 First Warning. Chief Meteorologist Steve Raleigh.
3: A federal judge dismissing a lawsuit from the Justice Department which sought unredacted voter information from Kentucky.
5: The judge ruling Thursday, Kentucky is not required to provide unredacted statewide voter registration list. This says President Trump's DOJ has sued Kentucky and 28 other states, arguing requests were ignored to turn over that information. U.S. District Judge Claria Horn Boone also said those records are not subject to disclosure under Title III of the Help America Vote Act. The Justice Department can appeal the ruling and has until September 21st. I'm Sean Gallagher.
3: News is a service of Progressive Insurance. The next update's at the top of the hour. Breaking news anytime. Travis Laird, News Radio 700 WLW.
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0: kind of supply chain and rerouting. I'm interested to see what that looks like.
1: Saudis already have a decades-old pipeline that they could use to divert their oil to a Red Sea port. The Emirates have a port that theoretically allows them to bypass the Strait of Hormuz, although Iran has attacked it, and the gas processing facility in the city at the other end of the pipeline also is there to be used. The UAE is building another pipeline, putting a rush order on the $3 billion project to bring it online by mid-2027.
0: So, and you know, we've talked, too, about the Russian and China involvement here. And Hegseth was saying, I believe it was yesterday, confirmed, actually it was on Tuesday, that Moscow and Beijing are providing some level of support to Tehran. But he said he can't really go into the details. That's classified and should remain classified. That's something that from the beginning of all this, I assumed. There were telltale signs that Russia was involved. And I don't believe for a moment that China is not. So the question is, to what extent? Clearly they know. Hegseth says they know. He's not giving the details, but they know. And I believe that to be accurate and true. I believe that they're definitely getting help from Russia and China, and I don't know what it would be. I don't know if it's satellite technology, if it's actual weapons. I don't know. But the fact is that you've got this ongoing thing that's, you know, because here, if you look at Russia from their standpoint, man, they'd love to keep this conundrum going on for Trump until the end of his presidency. They would absolutely love that because it creates a distraction with the whole Ukraine thing. But it also creates chaos, which is what Russia is all about. They absolutely love the idea of the U.S. being in chaos and having problems in any effort. So, and it also explains why Israeli forces were in Azerbaijan. It was found out, and it's likely because they were trying to monitor to see if there was any movement between, because that would be the route you would take if you were doing it by land and you weren't using the Caspian Sea, which you probably wouldn't. You would go by land quietly through Azerbaijan from Russia down to Iran. And that's why Israelis, I'm sure, were there. They wanted to find out how much Russia was involved. To be clear, the Israelis aren't going to attack Russian forces, but you certainly want that intel.
1: Iraq is working with American companies on pipelines that would take its products from the oil terminal in Basra to ports in Turkey and Syria, and is considering a third pipeline that would send oil to a port in Jordan. The U.S. State Department is reportedly particularly enthusiastic about the Iraq-Syria project, which will refurbish and expand a long disused pipeline that was built in the early 1950s. The line was damaged during the 2003 U.S.-Iraq war, and restoring it became a much more attractive prospect after the Assad dictatorship was overthrown in Syria in 2004. By the way, something that happened when we were on vacation a couple of weeks ago, completely forgot about it. But talking about Iraq, we're done September 30th.
0: Oh, yeah. Yeah, we are.
1: And that was announced, hardly didn't have a blip on social media.
0: Right.
1: Both the United States and Iraq. Okay, it's time. Yeah. And I remember when it happened, I said this would take, that if you know, if we do this and we go in, as we have done, this is not going to be a process. It's done in 5 years. You need to go through a couple of generations.
0: Yep. I mean,
1: and that's
0: think about
1: what you've
0: that.
1: Done.

0: March 2003.
1: Yep.
0: Wow.
1: Yep.
0: And you think about something that was important too. Abu Bakr al-Baghdadi was played an important role on the capturing Mosul after we left Iraq under the direction of then President Obama. And Mosul is where all the oil is produced and controlled. So the idea would have been with ISIS under al-Baghdadi, you could then take that money. And they were using that money. And by the way, they captured Mosul for 3 years. And I remember when we came, I think we came back from, I don't know if we just came back from vacation, but it was during the summer when Iraq, with a little help from the U.S., regained control of Mosul. And you said this is one, the underreported story of the year so far at that time. And it was incredibly important. It was critical because it could have been the building of a caliphate, you know, if not for that, if they had maintained control of Mosul and the Iraqis were not able to control it, you could have seen basically what you saw with eventually, basically what you saw with Afghanistan and the terrorists, the Taliban, now controlling. The government is gone. There is no government in Afghanistan. It's the Taliban. And it's become a terrorism superstate. That could have been the case with Iraq, if not for the recapturing of Mosul. So you look at the history, though, but go back to, I remember I was actually traveling when we went in March 2003. And it coming to a close is interesting.
2: Wow.
0: It's crazy.
2: All right, you said that. I remember exactly where I was.
0: Yeah. I was
2: I was at a gas station filling up with gas when it
0: I was coming in. I went out for a run. I was staying at this hotel in Louisville, Kentucky. I came in. They had wheeled out, it's 2003. They wheeled out a television because it was such breaking news, and they put this television in the lobby. They didn't have one in the lobby normally. And they put one in the lobby, and I remember standing there going, wow, here we are. Here we go.
2: Yeah. I remember getting gas. And go back to a previous hour, that was also a couple of months later, was when that woman told me I was clubbing.
0: Yeah. Yeah.
2: It was 2003. I just realized. Wow. But yeah, I remember the gas station that I was at.
0: Mm.
2: I remember being at the gas right around the corner. I didn't have my house yet. I was living in the townhouse when it. You and I were not working together at that point. We didn't start working together till July 15th of
0: 2005.
2: Mm-hmm. So, but overall, again, I don't know what the goal is of the administration is right now. I'm not saying it's a bad thing. I'm just saying nobody knows what but I do know. We all know what Iran is trying to do, especially with the Houthis getting involved, which they didn't get involved much earlier. And so, you know, the reports that they had gone after two Saudi tankers and obviously were at the game that they believe they're looking to see where do we believe the president is weakest. The president is well known. We all know. Everything has an economic element to it. We've talked about this before. It's how he thinks, right?
1: Yep.
2: Everything is economic. Yep. I'm not saying it's a bad thing. I'm just saying that's what we have come to understand in this president. Sometimes it might be a bad thing, but most of the time, hey, it's not bad. As Milton Friedman said, who are we to judge that political interest is somehow more moral than economic self-interest? There's a great point there. But The Iran's looking and saying, all right, Houthis get involved now because this is it for us. We need to make sure our goal is to get the president to back off because oil prices are through the roof. That's their goal.
0: Yeah.
2: Yep. So what's their goal beyond it? They don't even know yet. That's their goal right now. Their goal is to survive and live the leadership, but their goal right now is to get oil prices as just like it was before, but even more now because they're not sure. They want oil prices to go through the roof because now they're not exactly sure because what is it, 13 days, 12 days, 13 days now? And now they're not sure because the president isn't talking. He did a little bit last week, a little bit of a bottom deal. You know, maybe we can get them to a deal, but Marco Rubio's out there every day going, deal, it means nothing. We're continuing.
0: Yep.
2: So because of that, we don't know what the end game is for the United States here. Nobody knows what the end game is. I'm going to say the United States, I mean the president.
0: Right.
2: He's the one, you know, what does he want to get to this point, to get to the point where he'll be happy? We don't know right now.
0: Right.
2: It certainly will not be another memorandum of understanding.
0: No, it won't be that.
2: We are Red Eye Radio.
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2: We're Red Eye Radio. He's Eric Carney, and I'm Gary McNamara. Let's end this hour with our Let's Watch Liberal Heads Explode update.
0: Okay.
2: National Review had the story.
0: Uh-huh.
2: The scorching heat waves that the UK and Europe are experiencing this summer.
0: Yeah.
2: Are according to the Met Office, this is the UK's Climate Change and National Weather Service.
0: Okay.
2: That the heat wave is being caused by clean air.
0: We can't let this happen.
2: Because the air is becoming cleaner, less particulate matter. There is not. The pollution was keeping...
0: giving a shade.
2: Was giving shade. And now that the pollution is gone, the rays of sunshine can get through and make it a little bit hotter.
0: They really work to no end, don't they?
2: You know what I'm looking for? I'm looking for the... You see it on Facebook where there's two buttons to push. Clean air.
0: Yeah. Right.
2: Clean air, global warming.
0: Right.
2: And the liberals sitting there sweating. You know, it's like, I don't know which one to push.
0: Right.
2: I don't know what to do here. What do we do?
0: We created too many laws. Now we're raising the Earth's temperature. Oh, my gosh.
2: Europe has warmed at twice the rate of the rest of the world since the 1980s. But according to the...
0: Yeah, but they're always trying to work ahead.
2: But according to the study, the opposite is true. Well, that's what they were saying. It's warmed twice. The opposite is true. Much of the increase in temperatures can be attributed to Europe's recent success in reducing the amount of airborne particulate matter since the pollution acts as a sunshade. So there you go.
0: So London fog wasn't fog at all. It was...
2: it was wildfires from Canada.
0: Yeah, maybe. Diesel... something else.

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6: So what did we learn from yesterday's news conference on the floods? With your 4 o'clock report, I'm Lee Mallon. Breaking now. 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
7: Cincinnati City Manager says they're ready to help homeowners and businesses impacted by the flash flooding.
8: While we cannot control the weather, we can control our response.
7: Cheryl Long says the Metropolitan Sewer District will help pay for cleanup if the flooding was caused by sewers backing up into homes. What the city can't do, though, is guarantee it won't happen again. The current sewer system can't handle the amount of rain that came down in Hyde Park. And Diana Christie says there's no easy fix.
9: We've been looking at it. We're committed to it. But it is really going to take a coordinated and long-term effort. And it is very expensive.
7: The city is confirming that floodgates on Madison Road don't work. The automated system that closes them when the water reaches a certain level has failed. Gates in the future will have to be closed manually. Brian Combs, News Radio 700 WLW.
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11: As we head to our Friday morning, generally clear, a morning low of 58. The rest of our Friday, sunshine and pleasant, a high of 79. At night, increasing clouds, a low down to 62. And for the weekend, the heat and humidity comes back. From your severe weather station, I'm 9 First Warning, Chief Meteorologist Steve Raleigh. 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
6: The CDC is being asked by the Ohio Department of Health over the cyclosporiasis outbreak. Several disease detectives are en route to the state to help for about 3 weeks. They'll talk with those who've tested positive for the parasite to track common points and coordinate on outbreak tracing plans. Hamilton County public health officials told Fox 19 they believe these detectives aren't coming to southwest Ohio, but rather to northeastern Ohio. Just 16 cases of cyclosporiasis have been confirmed in the county. A pair of dogs are dead with a man injured from a Green Hills dog attack yesterday afternoon. GBD officers reported to an Ireland Avenue home just after 3 o'clock. It was quickly learned a resident walking her small dog was attacked by a pair of pit bulls. A nearby man tried assisting the two under attack but suffered a bite injury to his hand. That man would fire 3 shots and kill one of the pit bulls, but the second one fled. The smaller dog needed euthanization, and the man was treated for his injury. The second pit bull was eventually captured by Hamilton County dog warden crews, and the owner was cited. Am I in hell? That's the thoughts from Breasia Stroud's son in an attempted murder-suicide back in Deer Park last year. That shooting left the child wheelchair-bound and in constant pain. Stroud was sentenced yesterday, given at least 10 years in prison for attempted murder by Judge Melba Marsh. We also learned she told her son to put on your headphones and play your game before shooting him, then herself, in an apparent statement to her ex-boyfriend. She could face murder charges if that child does die from said injuries.
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6: It's the last series of the long road trip. The Reds starting a 3-game set at St. Louis tonight. You got it on the big one, starting at 7:15 with the inside pitch, 8:15 first pitch. Rad Lauder starting for Cincinnati. Y'alls take the home series from the Gateway Grizzlies 5-3. It was the 3-run home run by Zach Beadle for his first ever as a Y'all, and Tyler Schoenfeld swipes the franchise record of stolen bases with 83. Up next, a road trip to Windy City for 3 starting tonight. And the Westside Little League will take on Canfield for the 2026 Ohio Little League Championship this afternoon at 12 o'clock. That's the same squad Hamilton knocked out 6-5 Monday, and that's the last time Westside Little League played. They just need one win for said title. Your next update is at 4:30. I'm Lee Mowen, News Radio 700 WLW.
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0: Now, it's Red Eye Radio. Gary McNamara and Eric Hurley talk about everything from politics to social issues and news of the day. Whether you're up late or you're just starting your day, welcome to the show from the Relief Factor Studios. 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
15: all across America. We are Red Eye Radio. He is Eric Carley, and I'm Gary McNamara. Hi. All right, let's get this thing going. Yeah, let's fire it up. I was thinking on the way to work.
2: Oh, were you?
15: Yes.
2: I was listening to Ted Nugent.
15: I was...
2: But go ahead.
15: Dog, dog. Dog eat dog. Dog, dog. Dog eat dog.
2: That's one of the oversized posters I had back in the day in the 70s. It was Nugent.
15: The one in the white suit or the white pants?
2: Yeah, yeah. With the suspenders. No shirt. Suspenders. And white bell bottoms.
15: The fact that you had that over the Farrah Fawcett poster bothers me.
2: No. The Farrah Fawcett poster was even closer to me.
15: Oh, okay.
2: Yeah, it had to be. Yeah. No, she was my girlfriend at that time. She didn't know. If stalking laws applied to children back then, I would have been in trouble. I mean, I didn't actually go anywhere to chase her down, but yeah. She was the one, you know? And music-wise, I had Zeppelin, I had Nugent, and I had Peter Frampton. Trying to think. I think that's, I mean, there's only some of those, so many of those oversized posters you could have.
15: But I never had a poster as a kid.
2: Yeah.
15: Or even as an adult, I don't believe I've ever had a poster.
2: Yeah. I don't know that I would have one now. I mean, I would... The idea of a man cave to me is like, well, no, I'll just stay in bed.
15: I just have man cave. Huge pictures of myself on the walls of my house.
2: I was talking to one of my granddaughters because she said there's all these posters of pictures of various family members on this one wall, but I'm not on that wall. And she goes, "Well, Papa, why aren't you on the wall? Where are you?" And we have this one picture of me with my wife when we were younger, and it's really small. She goes, no, you need to have like your high school photo. I said, nah, you don't want that.
15: No,
2: God. No, and that one still smells like weed. But the whole problem.
15: from the photographer, not you. Let's make that clear.
2: Okay, well, all right, if you want to go that way. But we'll say that, yes. But
15: he was the artsy type.
2: Yeah. He was an artist, not just a school photographer. But I said, I'm gonna get a huge painting, just a massive painting of myself, and put it on that wall one day just to see my wife's face when she comes home. I don't have any more posters. I guess I outgrew that. You know, when you have to pay rent. It's like, I don't want to put any staples in the wall.
15: So what I was thinking,
2: yeah,
15: I was thinking a bunch of, I can't, the ride to work just flew by.
2: Yeah, mine did too.
15: Now, I will,
2: and it was
15: shut
2: loud,
15: up.
2: Very
15: you
2: loud.
15: Only, you only got a couple of miles.
2: It was loud.
15: I've got the what is it, 27.4 miles.
2: Yeah.
15: Here. But, and it went really quick because I actually like the drive.
2: Yeah,
15: because in my mind, because people ask me, you got to drive. I said, well, actually, you know, when I take the tollway, there's no traffic. I know this is Dallas-Fort Worth, but if you take the tollway at 10:30 at night, there is no traffic. None.
2: Right.
15: I mean, just if there's a car 500 feet in front of me and 500 feet behind, that's a traffic jam.
2: We have the George Bush Turnpike.
15: Yes.
2: Which doesn't have any exits when it comes to Afghanistan.
15: Right. No. The beautiful thing is it's
2: named after his father, actually.
15: Because it's the George Bush Turnpike.
2: Yeah.
15: Democrats refuse to take it.
2: Yeah.
15: And so there's a lot less traffic.
2: I never thought of it that way.
15: Yes.
2: That's probably true.
15: Well, you saw the story about the West Palm Beach, excuse me, the Donald Trump Airport.
2: Yeah. Yeah.
15: Now, United claimed it wasn't true, but they said that there were people saying, you need to switch us to Miami or another airport. We don't want to land at that airport.
2: Yeah.
15: I'm like, well, geez, then liberals must be freaking about Reagan in
2: oh my gosh,
15: in D.C.
2: Right.
15: Oh, my.
16: Right.
2: It's actually the Fauci thing. And I was thinking about that and a bunch of different other things because as Rand Paul has been on the whole gain of function thing and even though Fauci has immunity, they want to get, to the, they want to get, I think, on record and get Fauci in front of it so they can ask him the specific questions. And by the way, I did find an audio cut yesterday where Rand Paul actually brought up the whole gain of function thing and said, doesn't matter what you call it.
16: Right.
2: It's what you were doing. You were basically manipulating a virus.
16: Right.
2: And he didn't really respond to that. And I guess the point is, not that I want to go back to COVID, but it was in my mind going, because there's been more of a narrative on this about Democrats asking that the whole party is simply anti-Trump. And it's like, where do they stand on the issues? We know where they're against. What are they actually for? Now, we know where the Democrats Socialists of America are for, and the things that they are for are insane. And we do know enough about the majority of Democrats, for example, the radical transgender movement, the growing anti-Semitism. We know all of that. But specifically, how would they solve problems? You don't hear anything. And it was the whole Fauci thing that, remember, COVID started during Trump. Fauci was a part of the Trump administration.
16: Yeah.
2: And besides no curiosity from Democrats as to why that, why it happened, what we went through really in the first 2 years, the insanity that we went through, and no curiosity, because the question we would all have is that we still don't know. It's not documented. Why did Democrats and those opposing Trump not want to find out the truth on it?
16: Right.
2: And you could have made the case that, look, this was all part of the Trump administration. And even though, Trump, because remember Trump called it the China virus. And so, remember that? Racism, racism, racism.
16: Yeah, yeah.
2: We're old enough to remember when the Democrats said calling COVID a China virus was racist towards the Chinese.
16: Well, remember Nancy doing a photo op in Chinatown.
2: I know.
16: And which I think is, it's part of her district,
2: but
16: I think.
2: But I guess the point is for Democrats,
16: yeah.
2: What do you really care about? If you didn't care, if you can blow off the fact that your life had to stop basically for 2 years because of COVID, because of government mandates, where government lied to you. We were lied to by government on a variety of different things.
16: Yeah.
2: Why aren't you upset about it at all?
16: Right.
2: If, certainly Republicans are. They want to get to the bottom of it. But why no concern? When you see the fraud hearings that have been held last week, where no Democrat would show up on fraud. It really is amazing. I saw again James Carville just going, what the, I have no idea what's going on. I mentioned Harold Ford was on the Five going, what are we for? What's the Democrats besides hate? Because if you think about it, it's hate towards Trump and hate towards Jews. If you want to look at the two major passions of the Democrat Party right now, that's where they are. Yeah. And so the politicians are one thing, but what do the people want that vote Democrat? What do they actually
16: care about?
2: Yeah, what do they actually care about? What do they want?
16: Yeah.
2: And really, in a way, when you think about it, it's becoming a huge mystery. It's, you have the Democrat Socialist of America basically daring the Democrats, saying we're going to take the most asinine, stupid positions, the most hateful positions, possible, the most racist, sexist, misogynist, and we're going to force you not to argue with us at the minimum.
17: Now, most of you are going to have to agree, or you're going to have to say, oh, it's all part of the big tent. I can't imagine. Can you imagine saying that, Eric?
2: Yeah.
17: Well, you know something? We have this Nazi, and we have this communist, and we have these people that hate Jews, and they practice identity politics of the, you know, of judging people by groups and individuals. And they're actually the most misogynist and sexist people towards American women who want privacy in the locker room, who want to be able to play, you know, their own sports. I mean, that's where, when you look at it, that those are the strongest stances that they're taking as to, you know, what they want to do with their behavior, and they've already done it.
16: And now they're promoting it as diversity within their party.
17: Right. I mean, I just, can you imagine that?
16: No, that's you know, that's the thing. It's insane.
17: But you've seen it. But on the right, it's different. Candace Owen and Tucker Carlson have been moved to the side.
16: Yeah.
17: They're not part of the Republican Party anymore.
16: No.
17: Immediately, there were some people going, where the hell did this come from Tucker? What the hell happened to Candace Owen?
16: My wife can't figure what happened. I mean, it's an ongoing question. She'll look at me sometimes, seriously, what happened to Candace Owen? I mean, it's just because something will pop up in social media or something. She'll see, and I don't know. I don't know why people think the way they think. You and I aren't, you know, on board team whatever, unless it's team red eye. And that's only some of the time.
17: And there's red, but we're not communist.
16: That's right.
17: In that name.
16: And it has nothing to do with smoking weed. So stop it. But it's, you know.
17: Then you have to stop talking about your youth so much.
16: Who said anything about my youth? I actually can't remember if I did or didn't. But here's the thing.
17: Because there's no way.
16: Mm-hmm.
17: I know you.
16: Yeah.
17: There's no way you put any foreign substance. You're even objecting to drinking water lately.
16: No. I drink a lot of water and diet Mountain Dew, but.
17: I'm just kidding.
16: Yeah.
17: but if you know Eric, it's like, you know, when he throws out these suggestions, they're actually laughable. If you sit on my side,
16: I don't do drugs. Yeah. I think.
17: When's the last time you even had a drink?
16: I don't know. It's been a couple of years.
17: Yeah.
16: And it was
17: mine was 30 seconds ago.
16: Yeah. I know. By the way, you're out. The bottle looks empty. It was one of the 4-point beers.
17: Ultra.
16: Doesn't have, it's not a 6-point beer. And I had it with this food, this Chinese takeout that is the best Chinese takeout ever. And when I got it, I was like, oh, this screams having a beer. I heard a comedian say that I don't say I'm sober, because sober, you know, when you say I'm sober, that means you had a problem. It sounds like you had a problem at one time. Recovering alcoholics use that terminology, in other words. And he says, and I also don't want to be that guy at a party. You know, he goes, you know, every once in a while, I think it was Derek Stroop, the comedian, you know, every once in a while I have a beer. But I don't drink.
17: I'm not much of a drinker anymore. When, you know, the whole thing is what you just said. You gonna have something to drink? Yeah, give me one of the 2.6 grams of carbs. The light alcohol 4.0 light calorie, got to be under 90 calorie beer.
16: Yeah, yeah.
17: With that mentality, probably in excess doesn't come to the table.
16: Yeah.
17: But so that's what I was thinking on the way into work.
16: No, it makes perfect sense. Why aren't they just outraged? Why aren't they outraged about things like, you know, Fauci, as you mentioned, all that was
2: going down during the Trump administration. Why didn't they use that as a take going? Because remember when he was on the debate stage and he said, yeah, we're going to have the vaccines available by the end of the year. And everybody mocked him that night and the next day. And the vaccines came out in December.
18: Early December, they started giving it to healthcare workers.
2: Right. And we can have, debates about the vaccines.
18: No, it's about the politics. Is there any consistency to your argument or to your beliefs?
2: Well, that's the whole thing. Why haven't they thrown the blame at him? Hey, look, Fauci was under his rule. And, now when you look at it for what the reality is, we understand there were many people in positions, even in the deep state. In fact, maybe especially in the deep state, that kept things from that president, well, this president, during that term. And he had plenty of enemies from within. So maybe they realized, well, no, we can't really go there. But they certainly don't care about finding the truth out about gain of function, taxpayer money used for gain of function, Fauci lying about taxpayer money used for gain of function. They don't care about it.
18: Yeah.
2: Because they saw that as their opportunity to finally control people fully. They could control the language on social media. They could control behavior.
18: The politicians may have thought that. Yes. What about the Democrat voter? Why did they go along with it?
2: Yeah. I think many of them wanted that. Mommy told me to stay home, so I'm going to stay home.
18: Mom, Dami is a communist, and he wants to do what a communist does.
2: Yeah.
18: The people that vote for him, as we've talked about, so many of them said, well, we don't believe he's going to accomplish anything by this, but we want free stuff.
2: Right.
18: So they don't necessarily agree. They just give me free stuff.
2: Right.
18: We don't care how you do it. If you're a communist, we don't care.
2: Right.
18: What you label yourself. Just give. And that's my point. What about the Democrat voter? What do they actually want?
2: What do they care about?
18: We're Red Eye Radio.
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6: Carly and I'm Gary McNamara. 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
1: We are Red Eye Radio. He is Eric Carly, and I'm Gary McNamara. 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

0: And we just said, wow, can they continue to have that opinion?
1: Uh-oh, here's Hakeem Jeffries. Mm-hmm. Ready for this?
2: Mm-hmm.
1: Here we go.
3: And our promise to the American people is that we will hold the crooks accountable. Mm-hmm. If you're a crook in the United States of America and you've been stealing from the American people, we're coming after you.
2: Wow, you sounded very passionate about that.
4: First of all, we need to explain something. For those under the age of 80, a crook is a bad guy.
1: Yes.
4: Yeah.
1: And remember, it was middle of June that the House, you know, put through a resolution to condemn fraud against the U.S. government. 177 Democrats voted against it.
4: Yes. It's like, no, so, because...
1: And then we saw what happened again last week.
4: Right.
1: Where the Democrats just didn't show for the fraud. Apparently, they must be getting the feedback that that is not a popular opinion to hold.
4: Or maybe, Gary, maybe on that day when they didn't show, like OJ, they were out looking for the real killer.
1: Oh.
4: You know, the real fraudsters.
1: Are the real fraudsters?
4: They were out there on the golf streets.
1: Course?
4: Yeah. The restaurants. And the restaurants in D.C. or wherever they drink. You know, it's so.
1: Huh? What? The crooks. They're in the Georgetown bars.
4: Yes. Let's go find them. Yeah. Like OJ. He's like, I'll be looking for the real killers. Next thing you know, he's out on a golf course, like you said. No, but that's maybe, we'll just give him the benefit of the doubt. Because I understand from their House leader that they will not tolerate it. And they're going to go after the crooks. I just heard it on the radio just moments ago.
1: And we are not going to allow fraud to happen.
4: Fraud is bad.
1: Fraud is bad.
4: Against fraud. Boo fraud.
1: I'm going to save my passion. I'm going to save my passion for something important, like Caitlin Clark. And her flopping is akin to racism.
4: Uh-huh.
1: And puts other minority and lesbian basketball players in danger. I'm sorry, that was the USA Today reporter. But I mean, that's where they have that's where they show the passion. Fraud. You heard them sort of very meek, like, okay, God, we've got to come out. Damn it, we got to come out against fraud.
4: Come on, guys.
1: What's wrong with the people of the United States?
4: Fraud.
1: Don't they want their taxpayer dollars going directly to criminals?
4: Well, you know, here's the thing. Maybe also another possibility on that day that they weren't there at the hearings, they were helping write that passionate speech you just heard. It took all of them to put it together. We'll just say we're against fraud. What do we want? No fraud. When do we want it? When it's convenient at election time.
1: So voter fraud, New Jersey, the big story there. I want to play, this is John Solomon, from Just the News. Mm. And I know before you say, well, that's a, conservative saying, that New Jersey knew about this and that it was not a serious software error, as they said.
4: Uh-huh.
1: Well, of course, the conservatives are going to have that argument. No, we've got the Politico story on it also.
4: We do.
1: And you cannot consider them conservative in any way or form. But here was John Solomon the other night talking about this. Here we go.
5: As you know, last night the New Jersey governor admitted that 6,600 illegal aliens had made it onto New Jersey's voter rolls. At least that number, it could be a lot larger. And 400 of them actually cast a vote. That is the largest number of foreigners ever to vote in any collection of an election in American history. When we told you that last night, the governor said, not our fault, it was a software glitch, no big deal. Well, overnight, we reached out to the software company that runs New Jersey's system. And you know what they said? There's no software glitch at all. The state of New Jersey knew they were putting non-citizens, i.e. foreigners, onto the voter rolls. It is the state's responsibility.

0: To determine who is eligible to vote and who's not. The software had it marked right. That is a major contradiction. And just a little while ago, the Assistant Attorney General for Civil Rights in the U.S. Justice Department, Harmy Dillon, announced that there is an investigation of New Jersey now into whether they knowingly were allowing non-citizens to vote and to get on the voter rolls. Remember, a week ago, she sent a letter out saying, if you let non-citizens vote knowingly, you're in trouble. Well, now the vendor's comments raise the very strong possibility that one of the blue states in America may have acceded to allowing non-citizens to vote. We're going to keep a close eye on that.
1: So Politico, contractor disputes, Mickey Sherrill's claims of New Jersey registration software error. The company at the center of the New Jersey voter registration debacle is pushing back against the governor of New Jersey and the claims that non-citizens were registered to vote because of a serious software error, asserting the state agencies were to blame instead. Sherrill announced Tuesday that the 6,600 non-citizens had registered to vote between 2023 and 2024, with around 400 of them casting ballots, a stunning revelation. Remember, this is from Liberal Politico.
2: Right.
1: A stunning revelation that has made waves in Trenton and in Washington when individuals applied for driver's licenses and ID cards at the State Motor Vehicle Commission. Sherrill said even those who indicated that they were non-citizens were erroneously added to the voter rolls anyway. Well, the France-based vendor, Ademia, when I saw that, I went, wait a minute. They're the ones who do TSA pre-check.
2: Mm. Yeah.
1: Because when I had to get TSA pre-check, I went to a, I don't even know what it was. I forgot what store it was, like a furniture store. And they have it set up in there.
2: Oh,
1: it's Ademia, and that's how I got my TSA pre-check. However, said that its systems, the France-based vendor, Ademia, said that its systems functioned perfectly well and had, in fact, been specifically approved by the state before being implemented. The error, the company claimed, arose when the Motor Vehicle Vehicles Commission sent non-citizens data to the State Division of Elections, which the company said should not have happened, but was the state's own doing. All 6,600 individuals indicated, yes, they wanted to register to vote, and no to being a U.S. citizen. Every one of them said they wanted to register to vote and no to being a U.S. citizen. Said Lisa Shoemaker, Ademia's senior vice president of global corporate relations, said in a statement, the information was recorded correctly and always available to the Motor Vehicle Commission via the database that the Motor Vehicle Commission utilized to gather voter information and transmit it to the Division of Elections. At no point was a non-citizen ever marked as a citizen in the database. In June of 2024, Shoemaker said, the Motor Vehicles Commission requested that Ademia change its setting so that those who indicated they were non-citizens were automatically marked as declining to register to vote. That solved the issue going forward, but the 6,600 people mistakenly added to the rolls in the year prior were not removed or disclosed publicly until now. So apparently they knew.
2: Yeah.
1: At an unrelated press conference on Thursday, Sherrill continued to lay blame on Ademia, saying that the state had already decided to part ways with the company before the voter registration scandal was discovered, a decision that was made due to Ademia's incompetence, the governor charged. Wow. I think it's well known that the Motor Vehicle Commission has been a mess and that Ademia is at the heart of that, long wait times, bureaucracy, and red tape. That's going to be interesting to see what happens.
2: Yeah, it will be, because the question would be, all right, then you're going to have to go through every step of that process.
1: The evidence would be there.
2: Yeah, I mean, there's no way it's not there. Because If a software company came back and said, yeah, we, you know, we concur with the state and it was a glitch, then I think a lot of people would look at it and go, huh, all right, well, it's software. Maybe it happens. Now, I don't know. I mean, we're, you know, after the 2020 election, maybe there would be total outrage. But you're not going to sit, we've talked about this before, and take the blame for something because your company is involved heavily, as you demonstrated, with a number of things and has to be, their contracts are on the line. If something that huge happened and they didn't do something about it, then the trust for their company's product would be downgraded tremendously. Their entire business model would be destroyed. So let's see where this goes.
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9: Bear Runner Radio, he's Eric Carly, and I'm Gary McNamara. Did you see where, we've talked about it, how the DSA now and the Democrats really are trying to soft sell socialism? I just love it. Scott Jennings yesterday, because he's on CNN, and they're trying to bring up that basically any level of government that exists is socialism, and that's not socialism.
10: No.
9: I mean, it's just amazing.
10: No. Right.
9: And the one I liked yesterday, I forgot who said it. Libraries. All we want are libraries. Libraries are socialism.
10: Right.
9: No, it's not.
10: No, it's not.
9: No.
10: No, it is.
9: That's not what socialism is. And so now they realize they can't sell socialism, so they have to lie about what socialism is, where basically we're a socialist society now because we have government. And we just wish that socialist government to run more efficiently.
10: There'd be nobody there to put out your house fire without socialism.
9: Right.
10: What? Yeah, firefighters. That's right. It's part of the socialist program.
9: No, it's not.
10: Shut up. Quit talking.

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0: Yes, little Lionel Richie to get you started. Nice and easy and quiet. Soothing, perhaps. I know it's a shame, but I'm giving you back. Good morning to you. As some like to say, happy Friday morning to you. How you doing? Yes, I'll be on my way. Yeah, we got to be on our way today. We got to get through this Friday to get rolling on a weekend, and it's looking like a beautiful weekend. We'll have more on that here coming up in a few minutes. So whether you're listening in the mighty Buckeye State of Ohio this morning, the Commonwealth of Kentucky, the great state of Indiana, points in between and beyond on the free, I said free, iHeart Radio app. Good morning to you, and thanks for making us a part of the start of your day. We talked about this on the morning show earlier in the week, and I shared my experience many years ago when I was broadcasting college football for Fox and had to spend about 10 days, 11 days down in New Orleans. This was after the second major flood they had down there. Not Katrina, it was the next one, and I'm drawing a blank. Please forgive me. Some of you know the answer to that. But I share the story about when you spend 11 days in a town and you're forced to get from point A to point B, a lot of that was walking, some of that was riding in cabs. And a lot of the cab drivers were people who had businesses, had homes, et cetera, that were dramatically affected. Homes destroyed, businesses wiped out because of the flooding. And because of primarily insurance companies failing to hold up their end of the bargain. Well, Randy Tucker in the Inquirer today writes a story, and it's a great story, that really is a great summation in a short amount of space on what some of you or some people in our community are going through. And it is just brutal. It is filing claim after claim after claim. It goes back to, in a lot of cases, if you're in a flooding zone, flood zone, had issues in the past with flooding in a particular area where you are, you can't get private flood insurance. So in essence, this is in a nutshell. You have to buy a form of insurance through FEMA. And each policy has very, very specific requirements that must occur for you to get money. So they made reference to a couple of different business owners. A guy named Douglas DJ Snyder. He is the owner of Patty's Old Fashioned Popcorn. He's had to file an insurance claim twice in a week. He got a check from his primary insurer, Auto Owners Insurance, for about $3,000 to cover the expenses for hiring professional people to come in and clean up the basement of his Hyde Park Square business. That was on the original flood. But the total price tag for the cleanup is $9,000. So he's $6,000 in the hole. He has to file another claim, part of the insurance through FEMA, to try and recover the other $6,000. So while he's waiting and waiting and waiting and waiting, he's in debt. Then they had another business owner, also in Hyde Park, has a policy through American Family Insurance that she is covering, hoping will cover, her lost business income if repairs force her to close. And then they go through multiple quotes. It's very well written. It presents all sides of this thing. But the bottom line is, there are a lot of people that are really hurting. And you hope the people in these insurance companies, whether it's FEMA with the federal government or those private insurers, are going to be there when these people need them. So whether it's our life insurance, whether it's our health insurance, whether it's a business insurance, we are paying and paying and paying and paying for something that we think is going to be there when we need them the most. We'll find out if these insurance companies hold up their end of the bargain as the next number of weeks and months move forward. 5:11, we'll check the forecast coming up next. No rain. 700 WLW.
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1: Our WCPO 9 First Warning Forecast presented by Cameron Harden. Another beautiful morning, clear, cool, 58 degrees. Friday, another beautiful day. A lot of sunshine, comfortable temperatures, high of 78. Clear tonight, low 62. Tomorrow, a little bit warmer. Sunshine, we're up to 82. And then on Sunday, our high is only, well, right around 80. But starting Monday, man, humidity comes rolling in, summer heat comes rolling in, heat index of close to 100. We will stay dry. There's a small chance Monday of rain, but look, today's Friday. We ain't thinking about Monday. We'll check in with Brian Combs for the first time when we return on 700 WLW.
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1: All right, 5:16, it's time to check our news headlines for the very first time this morning. And, of course, for that, we turn to Brian Combs. How are you today, man?
11: I'm doing well. We heard yesterday from the city leaders in Cincinnati, city manager, head of the Metropolitan Sewer District, talking about the flash flooding that's occurred over the past week in several Cincinnati neighborhoods, including Hyde Park, Oakley, Mount Lookout. They said they're doing everything they can to help business owners, homeowners recover. Said the mayor is working on a plan that might provide some money to people who live in the city whose damage was not covered by insurance to help them as well. What they did tell people yesterday, and it was disheartening for many, is that if the same situation set up tomorrow, that we saw 3, 4, 5 inches of rain in a short period of time, you would see the exact same results. The city says the current system cannot handle rain of that magnitude. It wasn't built for it. And the fix would take years and millions of dollars to make it to the point where the sewer system could handle that kind of water. MSD's director explained yesterday that it's not just the sewer grates on the street that are lacking, that if you put in more openings for the water to go down, it would just flood creeks and streams nearby. They said the underground system is inadequate either to hold this amount of water, and then they have to figure out where to divert it so that it doesn't impact other people. And she said that the bottom line is the system was old. It wasn't built for the kind of development and growth that there is in the city right now.
1: You know what's interesting on that, and they have bean counters. This is far above my pay scale. I mean, and far above any intelligence level I ever hope to have. And at 62, I don't think I'm going to have some rapid gain in that area. But, you know, you have to get to a point where you're weighing, okay, how much would it cost us to make this kind of endeavor that you're talking about?
11: Right.
1: But if we don't do it, and something like this happens again and again. There's one story today about one guy in Hyde Park. It's happened 11 times, yeah. Right? And without 6 inches of rain in an hour. But all of the lost potential revenue of the taxes from those business
11: and
1: that you don't have.
11: And future development that might be slowed down because of it. Every time you're going to have a new proposed development now, people are going to be asking, where is the runoff water going to go? Is this going to make it even worse?
1: Of course, in Hyde Park, they don't want any development.
11: Yeah, depending on who you talk to. But, it is interesting. And the MSC's not saying they don't want to do it.
1: Right.
11: I mean, they have planning. They've looked at this, but they're not sure. They said yesterday, very bluntly, that the city can afford it.
1: Yeah.
11: Coming up, our news, 5:30. The Senate's blocked a measure that would have pulled the U.S. out of the war in Iran. Details in 15 minutes. 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
1: Yeah, it's a really, really tough situation to make those kinds of decisions. And it doesn't matter if it's a Democrat, Republican, Independent, any of the above that are part of city council, although this city council, of course, is entirely made up of Democrats. But, man, I don't know. Thank God our family's not in that position, but it doesn't mean you don't hope and pray and think about those that are in this position of something that you have saved a lot of money, borrowed money to open a business. And now all of a sudden, at least in the situation that was referred to in the article in the Enquirer today about multiple businesses in and around Oakley, especially Hyde Park, that this has happened multiple times. And if you can't buy private insurance, you're buying it from the government. Can you imagine the red tape and all of the filings and the paperwork and all of that kind of thing to even have a fighting chance of recovering any of the money on an insurance claim? It's challenging. 520, we're back with traffic, weather, sports in this hour. Seg Dennison already in the house. He's ready to go. Ready to go. 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
1: WCPO 9 First Warning Forecast presented by Cameron Harden. It is a gorgeous morning out there, and it's going to be a great weekend, so let's enjoy it. I might tell you about heat coming back Monday. This ain't Monday. This is Friday. Sunny, 78 today. Clear, 62 tonight. Saturday, sunshine, 82. Sunshine on Sunday, high of 84. So we are looking good. Let's enjoy every minute of it. Let's make it a great, great weekend. All right. Here he is. Hit it, Danny boy.
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1: Bill Segnenison, let me ask you a question. First of all, good morning.
14: Morning, sir.
1: Did you see this story from CBS Sports about Deebo Samuel? A CBS Sports writer identified the Bengals as a potential landing spot.
14: Oh, yeah.
1: For Deebo Samuel. A guy named, who is this? Was recommended by Mike Renner. And some would claim the Bengals have one of the best receiving cores. We know that already with Ja'Marr Chase and T. Higgins.
14: Correct.
1: But they do have some money under the cap. And could they bring Samuel in, who has been one of the best receivers in football over the last number of years? Could they potentially bring him in? Food for thought there.
14: That would then I think Joe Burrow would throw left and right-handed because you only got one football and everybody wants it.
1: Well, that could be the problem if you brought in Samuel.
14: Well,
1: and he's outspoken about getting the football, whereas Chase and T, not so much.
14: See what happens.
1: Yeah.
14: Reds update. Reds winners of their last two series continue the road trip tonight. First of three up against the Cardinals in St. Louis. Rhett Lauder up against Dustin May in the opener tonight. 6:10 Sports Talk. R&O Carrier's inside pitch at 7:15 in the Kelsey Chevrolet extra inning show after the game. Little League Baseball, good luck to Hamilton West Side. They battle Canfield today for the Ohio State Little League title. West Side's going for their 23rd state championship today.
1: Unbelievable they got operation it going right they there. Run up there. There's no doubt about
14: MLS
1: it.
14: MLS Soccer, after a win over West Leader Vancouver, FC Cincinnati right back in action tomorrow night. They're on the road up against the Columbus Crew, where hell is real. The action at 6:30 on ESPN 1530. 700 WLW.
1: By the way, one former Bengal, apparently, according to the Inquirer today.
14: Yes, sir.
1: Former Bengals great Joe Mixon.
14: Yeah, that's right. So he told some teammates what he's going to retire.
1: Well, yeah, he got released by the Houston Texans in mid-March. Now, he's not filed retirement papers.
14: He had the toe injury, right, or foot injury?
1: Yep.
14: Yeah.
1: I tell you, what a career if it's over. And he came in with a lot of baggage, and the Bengals rolled the dice on him.
14: Yep.
1: Punching the woman while he was at Oklahoma in a restaurant. The video is terrible. And a lot of people around here, me included, wondered why they would do this yet again. But by and large, until the last year or two with a couple of incidents at his home, and I don't know the guy, I'm not around the guy, I don't know what he's doing when he's out of the spotlight. But by and large, he's been a pretty darn good model citizen and a good teammate down there all his years with the Bengals. He rushed for over 6,000 yards and 62 touchdowns. So if it's the end, it's quite a career for Joe Mixon.
14: Amen to that.
1: Yeah.
14: Amen. 700 WLW.
1: Friday morning, we get together with our aviation expert, Jay Ratliff. You sent me this picture, and I got to tell you, and I know it's on your blog. Emirates tells passengers they no longer need to carry aboard neck pillows. This picture is incredible.
15: Yeah, it's kind of a you dream, what they're calling it, the neck rest. And they heard from a lot of people in coach on longer flights that they were having a hard time sleeping, getting comfortable, things of this nature. So Emirates is rolling out something to try to make things a little bit more comfortable for individuals as they fly. This particular neck rest can adjust to, I think, 20-some different positions, allowing you to get comfortable and actually relax on a long-haul flight. Now, it's going to take a while for them to implement it and on most of their aircraft, and it's going to take time for passengers to see if it's something that they appreciate or not. But I can certainly thank Emirates for the attempt here. They're a great airline, and they've got more leg room and coach than most people, and now they're trying to make that coach ride a little bit sweeter.
1: Okay, and the FAA once again allows Boeing to, quote-unquote, self-certify their own planes.
15: Yeah, I'm not comfortable here on this one, because what happened was some time ago when we got into the Boeing MAX issue with Boeing, that one of the problems was that the Federal Aviation Administration would allow properly trained Boeing employees to certify certain procedures, parts, production. In other words, they were letting Boeing self-police themselves, and that got them into a great deal of trouble. Well, now they're saying, the FAA, that they're convinced that those issues are behind us, and they're not going to go back to allowing Boeing to grade their own homework, so to speak. So Hopefully this is going to be a good idea. I don't know if it is or not, but I'll have the latest on our aviation blog today. 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
1: Jay, thank you very much, sir. I appreciate it. Hope you have a great rest of your
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11: Another night of fighting with Iran. With the 5:30 report, I'm Brian Combs. Breaking now, attempts by Congress yesterday to end the war with Iran were defeated in the Senate. After the House approved the measure with the support of tri-state Republicans like Warren Davidson and Thomas Massey, it failed in the Senate by 2 votes last night, the 13th straight night of U.S. attacks on military targets in Iran, and the president's thinking about escalating operations further.
18: Senior officials tell ABC News the options include strikes as large as Operation Epic Fury's opening days, possibly even bigger. After Iranian allied Houthis in Yemen struck 2 Saudi ships in the Red Sea, the president warning, if they do this again, major military punishment will be inflicted upon Iran and the Houthis.
11: That's ABC's Karen Buell. Now, latest traffic and weather together.
19: 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Highways are looking good early on this Friday morning. Overnight work crews wrapped up and done, and there's nothing close to a delay into downtown as of yet. Chuck Ingram, News Radio 700 WLW.
13: Here is the latest weather forecast from News Radio 700 WLW.
20: A similar morning to yesterday, as we have once again dipped down into that mid to upper 50 range, and sunny skies throughout the day will lead to a beautiful afternoon, just shy of that 80 degree mark. We do warm up though as we head into the weekend, as temperatures look to climb into the low 80s on our Saturday, upper 80s on our Sunday. From your severe weather station, I'm 9 First Warning meteorologist Cameron Harden on News Radio 700 WLW.
11: Radar is clear this morning. It's 62 degrees right now. Court date this morning for the Metro bus driver charged in the accident that killed a city worker on the Norwood Lateral last week.
21: The crash report says during the early afternoon hours on July 16th, bus driver Kyle Taylor failed to yield, striking the back of a work truck from the city of Cincinnati, pushing that truck into another work truck with a trailer attached. 3 city workers were on the trailer, picking up advanced warning signs of a work zone, with 2 of them able to get off the trailer safely, but 46-year-old Jonathan Young did not, and was thrown from that trailer, run over and killed by the truck that was pushed by the Metro bus. Taylor now charged with vehicular manslaughter.
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11: Deer Park mom's headed to prison for shooting her son. 10 to 15 years a sentence for Priyasha Stroud for attempted murder. Police say she shot the 12-year-old boy before shooting herself in an apparent suicide attempt. No injuries after a fire in College Hill last night.

0: Just after 9:15 Thursday night, firefighters responded to a Kirkland Drive home in College Hill. The family of two adults and two children were able to escape thanks to working smoke detectors. All five of their dogs were saved and reunited with the family. The cause is believed to be from an unattended candle in a bedroom. No injuries were reported. I'm Lee Mowen, News Radio 700 WLW.
1: Thousands of visitors coming into the tri-state this weekend for the Cincinnati Music Festival's 64th year for the annual event. This year it's at the refurbished Paycor Stadium. And the lineup last night featured a tribute to hip-hop, and they showed off the remodeled East Club for the first area for the first time. Visit Cincinnati says they'll bring about 100,000 people into town, generate more than $100 million for the local economy. Big weekend for a number of festivals across the tri-state. Get a Fest on in Newport, Claremont, and Butler County Fairs both get underway this weekend. And in Bright, Indiana, it's a festival to raise money for the volunteer fire department. Reds are in St. Louis this weekend, series with the Cardinals. First pitch tonight set for 8:15. Sag will have more in sports coming up at 5:40. So FC Cincinnati on the road as well. They're doing the Hell is Real rivalry against the Columbus Crew tomorrow night. Our next update's at 6. I'm Brian Combs, News Radio 700 WLW.
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6: Well, good morning, 5:35. Welcome to the morning show here on 700 WLW. Great to have you with us. It is a Friday. We're excited for the weekend. And for a change, we're going to have a lot of sunshine, it looks like, this weekend. And that is great news. We'll have the forecast coming up shortly. Story today written by Alexis Martin about a food truck owner. He's trying to rebuild like so many others. His for a different reason, though. Thieves stole his truck. They repainted the truck in trying to attempt to disguise it. His name is Taj Johnson. He owns the Hibachi Kings. It's a food truck in the Avondale area. Said the truck was stolen last week, filed a police report, put it on social media, and they found out that it was repainted. They go over to the spot along with police. Those that did this got away. They still have not been captured. And beyond the exterior damage of painting it, Johnson said the thieves took thousands of dollars worth of equipment from inside the truck. And Johnson really summed it all up. He talked about how this truck represented more than just a business. He said, you know, I thought somebody stole my dream. And that's a story with so many people who risk it all to start a business. It's a dream. He said, this is my gift from God. It's the key to my wealth for my family. So what's he going to do? How about this? He's going to have a free food giveaway tomorrow at 2 o'clock.

0: Some humidity coming in Monday, but hey, that's Monday. Today's Friday, on the eve of a big weekend. Let's enjoy it. All right, let's hit it, Danny boy.
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0: Good morning, Bill Segdenison.
2: Morning there, Thomas. Good morning, everyone. Reds update. The Reds, winners of the last two of three, two of their series, continue their road trip tonight with the first of three up against the Cardinals in St. Louis. In the opener tonight, it'll be Rhett Lauder up against Dustin May. 700 WLW's coverage. 610 Sports Talk. R&L Carrier's inside pitch at 7:15. Kelsey Chevrolet extra inning show after the game. Cooperstown, New York will be the site for baseball's Hall of Fame induction ceremonies on Sunday as Carlos Beltran, Andrew Jones, and Jeff Kent will all be enshrined. Little League Baseball, Hamilton Westside battles Canfield today for the Ohio State Little League Championship. Bengals update, James Brooks and, of course, Bob Trumpy will be going into the Bengals Ring of Honor. The Bengals open up training camp next Wednesday at Paycor Stadium. MLS soccer, after a win after a win over West Leader Vancouver, FC Cincinnati now on the road tomorrow night up against the Columbus Crew. Game will be right here on ESPN 1530 at 6:30. Basketball, former Princeton and Ohio State standout Kelsey Mitchell, now with the Indiana Fever, will take part in the WNBA All-Star Game tomorrow in Chicago. Bill Dennison, 700 WLW Sports.
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0: All right, Brian Combs will be stopping by here in a minute. You know, yesterday I had a chance to get to the northern edge of Over the Rhine for the first time in a long time. I mean, I'll go down from time to time, maybe like some of you go to dinner down in Over the Rhine, the south end, if you will, of Over the Rhine, the middle of Over the Rhine. But up around Findlay Market and that neighborhood right around there and north of there, I had not been there in quite some time, and I'm going to share a few thoughts on that because timing's everything, right? And Mila Hilkovitz, I hope I'm pronouncing that correctly. She is a reporter over at the Enquirer. She brought us all up to date on this big new rec center that is going up, and I happened to drive by there yesterday, and I'll share some thoughts on that in a minute with help from her. She doesn't know it, but help from her on exactly what is going to be there for so many in that community that need so many of those services. And you know what? You can say whatever you want, and some in that neighborhood have. Where would this city be without 3CDC? I am not on their payroll, and I do know that the guy who runs it

0: an Ohio University grad. I know that. It's no surprise. But where would this city be without 3CDC? And they are the ones that put this whole thing together. Yes, they had help from the government. Yes, they had help from private business. We'll get into that in a minute. Brian Combs, good morning, sir.
1: Good morning. We'll be flooded with people visiting the city of Cincinnati this weekend. The biggest attraction is the Cincinnati Music Festival, 64th year for what started out as a jazz festival here, has evolved into a music showcase of top hip-hop and R&B acts. The festival is going to bring about 100,000 people into downtown Cincinnati. It started last night with a smaller show. Then they have the big concert shows at Paycor Stadium tonight and tomorrow night. But that's not the only thing happening. In the West End, they've got their annual neighborhood festival. The Claremont and Butler County Fairs get underway this weekend. Get a Fest started on the riverfront at Newport last night. Weather's just perfect for people to get out to festivals in their neighborhoods. Bright, Indiana has their annual festival that'll attract thousands, and it's a fundraiser for the volunteer fire department. So no excuse for not to get outside and enjoy the beautiful weather in the tri-state this weekend. Coming up, our news, 6 o'clock. President Trump says he's considering stepping up attacks on Iran after the latest violence in the Middle East, an attack by Iran on another ship. Details in 15 minutes. 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
0: All right, Chuck Ingram, roughly 11 minutes before the 6 o'clock hour. Fridays can be pretty quiet. Maybe people taking a day off, time to take vacations before the summer is over.
3: Mm-hmm.
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0: You've had a busy week.
3: I have had a busy week.
0: Yeah, you have had a very, very busy week.
3: Yeah.
0: Stuff we never saw coming.
3: Nope.
0: All right.
3: That's for sure.
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0: Our WCPO 9 first warning forecast from meteorologist Cameron Harden. Beautiful morning out there, just like yesterday. It's clear. The stars are still out. Take a minute to check them out before you get rolling and get crazy with your day. Why not? Sitting right around 58 degrees. Today, sunshine. Enjoy the day. 78 degrees. Clear again tonight. Little warmer. Low of 62. Perfect for the Cincinnati Music Fest, which is in night two tonight. Heard all went well last night. Tomorrow, sunshine. High of 82 degrees, really nice on Saturday night. And then on Sunday, we're up to about 85, lots of sun. Things will heat up for a day, maybe a day or two, starting Monday. But then, I tell you what, you look ahead to next week, we're looking at more sunshine and temperatures in the low to mid 80s. So I was telling a story yesterday. It was kind of cool yesterday. Phillip Rivers, former great NFL quarterback, he came back last year for one sort of final run. Indianapolis asked him to come back. He is putting together this huge program, which he hopes will take off across America about being a dad. Maybe guys that have not been great fathers, maybe they've gone through things in their lives that have prevented them from being the father they know they could be, the father they should be. I think Philip Rivers has like 10 children, if I'm not mistaken, something like that. So he was in town and he was being interviewed. We were in this very small studio on the north end of Over the Rhine, right next to Findlay Market. Boy, what a great treasure, Findlay Market, not to get off the topic here. What a great treasure that is, and I know everybody knows that. A lot of you know that. And if you don't know that, you really should go down and check it out. Maybe tomorrow, because weekends are great down there. They're busy, but they're great. Anyway, for years and years and years, I used to have to make that drive from the Clifton area into downtown. And back in, you know, the day, the only way you could get through there was to come straight down Vine Street from Clifton, right in the heart of Clifton, dump straight down into downtown on Vine. And for those of you old enough to remember, it was one of the worst neighborhoods in the country. And that's not an exaggeration. All of Over the Rhine was, but especially that one. And quite honestly, that has been the slowest area to be developed when you look at Over the Rhine as a whole. Most of Over the Rhine, you're just north of Central Parkway, all the restaurants, all the bars, all the retail for about 3, 4, 5 blocks. But then once you start getting into the Findlay Market area, some of that has been slow to get going. I've talked about it on this show when they initially released what they were going to do, they being the folks at 3CDC and others, of the Findlay Community Hub. It's on Vine Street, very north end of Vine, in Over the Rhine. It's going to be a recreation and child care center. Now, there are a lot of folks involved in this. 3CDC, Skanska, Moody Nolan, Human Nature, Bayer Becker. It will include a 60,000 square foot community center and an 8,000 square foot child care center. And really, the price tag is not that bad. $47 million. It's literally, I don't know, 100 steps from Findlay Market. It's two stories. Inside, they're going to have a roller rink, an indoor pool, a gym with basketball courts. They're going to have a workout room in there. There'll be an indoor track in there. There'll be an outdoor terrace with workspace in there. They'll also have several community multi-purpose rooms for local groups that can reserve the thing and have their meetings, anybody from AA to you name it, local book club. And they're going to have an early childcare center in there. Now, there has been some contention about who's going to operate it. The facility replaces the former Over the Rhine Recreation Center between Republic and Vine Streets, and that was operated by the Cincinnati Recreation Commission. And it was open for over 50 years before they closed it a year ago. And it was eventually redeveloped into the Crossroad Health Center earlier this year, something they have very much needed in that area for those people who live in and around there. Now, for a number of years, a lot of locals have been very concerned, naturally, about the privatization of the future Findlay Community Hub, and they say the Recreation Commission should continue to run it so it would remain free. Now, 3CDC told the Inquirer a couple of weeks ago it is negotiating contracts with groups to manage and oversee the facility. What we do know is a child care center is going to be separately managed, a role the Rec Commission traditionally plays in its centers in and around Cincinnati. But they expect to announce who the operators will be in coming weeks. But this place is just going to be something that is needed so badly down there. It'll give residents year-round access, all the meeting rooms, the child care. There will be an indoor pool, which the rec center, by the way, will operate. And it also creates a number of jobs for people who can be lifeguards there, maintain the pool there. It's part of a series of redevelopment projects that is trying to revitalize that area I talked about, north of Liberty. There's been over $100 million right around, you know, renovating Grant Park, converting vacant buildings into mixed-use housing developments. And yes, those are going to cost some money. And yes, there will be some people with some money that move in there. But there are still a lot of people that don't have much that live in around there. And they're looking for things that they can do to improve their health, to help them with childcare. This is going to be a great, great venue for that area of downtown Cincinnati. 557 700 WLW.
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1: Secret Service agent assigned to protect the vice president in trouble with a 6 o'clock report on Brian Combs. Breaking now, many times his trips back home were here to the tri-state or to destinations nearby when he and his family are visiting Cincinnati and their East Walnut Hills home. Secret Service agent in charge of protecting the vice president under investigation now for leaking details about the movements of J.D. Vance.
20: We're learning, according to the Secret Service, that that agent on Vice President J.D. Vance's detail is facing an internal investigation and a potential criminal probe over accusations that this unnamed agent leaked information about the vice president's travel and potentially compromised the VP's security. In a statement, the Secret Service saying that, quote, any conduct that potentially threatens the safety of a protectee will not be tolerated.
1: The investigation of the Secret Service agent started after reports from MS Now quoting an agent that the vice president and his family were taking travel that was inappropriate. And in some instances, the Secret Service agents were frustrated they couldn't protect him when he did things like schedule a helicopter ride to take his son to a golf lesson. Now, latest traffic and weather together.
3: 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Highway traffic continues to look good this morning with no accidents to deal with. The overnight work crews were wrapped up and done. Southbound 71 is currently under 20 minutes. Fields-Ertl into downtown. Chuck Ingram, News Radio 700 WLW.
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22: Starting off this morning, comfortable once again as temperatures have dipped down into the mid to upper 50s. We see a lot of sunshine today as temperatures will once again stay just shy of that 80 degree mark. We do warm up for the weekend, though. Low 80s Saturday, upper 80s Sunday. From your severe weather station, I'm 9 First Warning meteorologist Cameron Harden on News Radio 700 WLW.
1: Radar's clear, 58 degrees right now. The fix could take years and hundreds of millions of dollars. Cincinnati leaders telling homeowners and businesses in areas that have been subjected to repeat flash flooding, there's little right now that can be done when heavy rain occurs.
23: We don't have any plans to be able to address a storm of that magnitude. What happens when the rain falls that quickly is that it just completely overwhelms the storm sewers, the streets, and that's prior to even getting into the underground combined sewer system.
1: Diane Christie's in charge of the Metropolitan Sewer District. She says her department continues to work through reports of flooded homes and businesses. So far, they've checked out about 1,000 reports of damage. In half those cases, she says the flooding was caused by sewer backups, which means MSD will pay for the cleanup and damage. $100,000 of damage in a fire in College Hill last night. The blaze at a home on Kirkland Drive was sparked by a candle left in a bedroom. There are no reports of any injuries. Several streets in the Banks closed this morning for the Cincinnati Music Festival. Freedom Way shut down between Elm and Marion Spencer Way, and Race is now closed south of 2nd Street. It'll stay that way all weekend. Starting this afternoon at 4, Elm will be shut down south of 2nd Street as well. All that to help safely manage the crowds going to the shows tonight and tomorrow night at Paycor Stadium.
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0: Good morning to you. 6:06. Welcome to the morning show here on 700 WLW. It is a Friday in the tri-state and pretty much everywhere. Boy, there's breaking news. Did you see the numbers that came out about the declining murder rates across America? And maybe the single most violent, well, the two most violent cities in America are Baltimore and St. Louis. In Baltimore, a recent community event in a very bad neighborhood, it's the Penn North neighborhood, they marked a major milestone, 365 days, 1 year without a homicide. The murder rate in Baltimore is down 23% over the first half of the year, and they are not alone. Places like Richmond, Detroit, Colorado Springs saw double-digit declines. The homicide rate was 18% lower in the first half of 2026 compared to the first half of last year across 30 major U.S. cities. And this is according to a report released last night from the Council on Criminal Justice. There have been hundreds of billions of dollars injected into local governments. Now, do we have a way to go? Of course we do. But according to John Roman, director of the Center for Public Safety and Justice at the University of Chicago, he says the scale is just absolutely unprecedented. It's the only story that fits the data because it's national in scope and the duration fits this long-term homicide decline. Boy, now there is some good news. 608-700-WLW.
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0: Well, we say good morning for the first time today to our friend Gina Cervetti from the Bloomberg Newsroom in New York, New York. Regulators target car door safety. What's the story there, Gina Cervetti?
28: Tom, good morning. U.S. auto safety regulators will start developing new requirements to make sure people can safely open their doors and exit their vehicles, a major move aimed at addressing issues exposed by sometimes deadly incidents where people have become trapped. Vehicles designed with flush, electrically operated door handles made by Tesla and others have been involved in a series of incidents where occupants have become trapped inside their cars after the vehicles lost power. And our reporters here at Bloomberg uncovered at least 15 deaths in a dozen cases where occupants or rescuers were unable to open the doors of a Tesla that had crashed and caught fire, Tom.
0: Yeah, that has become a big situation for Tesla. No two ways about it. Some details about the stock market.
28: Well, first, let me say the mood is much better this morning, but we had a tech-led sell-off yesterday sparked by doubts over returns from the billions that's being spent on AI and also the resurgence in the Iran war, sending oil prices surging. Oil is pulling back some early this morning, but yesterday on Wall Street, Tom, the so-called Magnificent Seven tech giants lost $797 billion in their market value.
0: Mm. Okay, and the futures this morning?
28: They do look pretty good so far. S&P futures up 15, NASDAQ futures up 50, Dow futures up 267 points. From Bloomberg, Gina Cervetti on News Radio 700 WLW.
0: 6:11 on the button, Chuck Ingram. What's happening out there, my friend?
29: 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Northbound 75 and northbound 471. No delays there yet. Bridges are looking great. Inbound 74, good, too. Under 5 minutes coming down the hill from North Bend to the 75 ramp. Chuck Ingram, News Radio 700 WLW.
0: Our WCPO 9 first warning forecast presented by meteorologist Cameron Harden. Beautiful, beautiful, beautiful morning out there, sitting right at 58 degrees and going to be a great day again, much like yesterday. Sunshine up to 78. Tonight, if you're hitting the town, going out, cooking out in the backyard, just hanging out. 62 are low and clear. Tomorrow, sunshine again, high of 82. Sunday, sunshine, high of 84. Can't wait for this weekend. How about you? 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
0: All righty, 6:15. It's time to check our news headlines. And of course, for that, we turn to Brian Combs. How are you?
1: I'm doing well. Asking if it's possible to dip into the stadium fund to fund other needs in Hamilton County. Commissioner Alicia Reese is expressing interest in using the sales tax that funds the stadium improvements to fund foster care in Hamilton County as well. Her suggestion comes before commissioners decide on whether or not to put a new children's services levy on the ballot. It could call for an increase of 75% in what people in Hamilton County pay right now for the services that fund 241 Kids and other things that deal with abused and neglected children in the Hamilton County area. Apparently, the cost of providing those services has soared, and the amount of the levy will have to be much larger to be able to fund one of the biggest parts of county operations. Commissioners have to decide by August 3rd whether or not to put this new levy on the ballot. Reese says in the

0: Meantime, they ought to be looking at seeing if there's enough money in the stadium fund to use some of that to fund children's services as well. Really nothing in the tax that was written that would block it, even though it is said that the money that's raised by the sales tax barely covers the debt on the stadiums as well as the new improvements that are planned to the Bengals' home. Coming up, our news, 6:30. MSD says there's little they can do if we get heavy rain like we saw last week to protect homes from flooding. Those details in 15 minutes. 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
1: I got to tell you, there aren't a lot of things I see eye to eye on with Alicia Reese, but I am with her on this one. There are few things more heartbreaking than the plight of children in foster care. And they've ended up there to no fault whatsoever of their own. These are children that have been neglected, abused. In some cases, their parents died, didn't want them. And if there's one thing every person should have, but especially a child, is hope and love. And there are more and more kids going under the foster care system. Yes, there are some horror stories about foster care. We've all heard them. We know about them. But by and large, at the end of the day, these are children that are going into homes. They don't know anybody, oftentimes bouncing from home to home. It is so heartbreaking on so many levels. And if you don't help them now, what kind of adults will they turn into? And trying to help them then, and the challenges once they become adults. I'm with Alicia Reese on this one. We spend a lot of money in this city and across this state and across this country on stuff that just makes you shake your head. 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
1: All right, today is National Drive-Thru Day.
5: Okay.
1: I mean, Seg Dennison's face. I can't see your face. You're down the hall, Chuck.
5: Yes.
1: I mean, his face lit up like the proverbial Christmas tree.
5: Oh, I'm just not surprised by that at all.
1: I'm throwing both of you on the spot right now.
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5: We just keep circling past the restaurants.
1: Now, hang on a minute.
5: Okay.
1: But if you're circling around, you get into an area of town, Beachmont Avenue, maybe Coleraine Avenue. There are all kinds of places up in Mason, right? Fields Hurdle. Yeah. And you're driving around, and you got to pull into one of them.
5: Oh, you
1: got to make the decision. It's National Drive-Thru Day. I'm going to partake, but I can only pick one.
5: Uh-huh.
1: Siggy, we begin with you.
6: Employee of McDonald's for 5 years.
1: I knew it.
6: Number 914, McDonald's.
1: McDanks. A quarter pounder with cheese, couple of them?
6: All of them.
5: Depends on what the toy is in the Happy Meal.
6: For everything.
1: All right, Chuck, what's yours?
5: Chick-fil-A.
1: Yeah.
5: Got a couple.
1: You get a couple dialed in on you. Pickles, side of mayo. Yeah. Maybe threw a little cheese on that bad boy.
5: Let's say one of the rest of you going to have.
1: What's happening out there?
5: 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Call 513-584-BEAM. Highway's not all that bad this morning. Plenty of time to go through the drive-through and then come back out. Northbound 75 and northbound 471, there's no delays into downtown. Westbound 275, you're under 10 minutes. Milford to Montgomery. Chuck Ingram, News Radio 700 WLW.
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1: All right, here he is. Sports. On his way to McDanks, as the kids like to call McDonald's these days, McDanks. I don't know where that came from.
6: That's an outrage.
1: Okay. Seg Dennison, good morning.
6: Morning there, Thomas. Richter and Phillips Jewelers brings you the sports. Cincinnati's best place to buy an engagement ring. Reds update. Reds and Cardinals tonight, 1-3 at Busch Stadium in St. Louis. Coverage 6:10, Sports Talk. Arno Carrier's inside pitch at 7:15. Kelsey Chevrolet extra inning show after the game. Little League Baseball today. Hamilton Westside battles Canfield for the Ohio State Little League title. Bengals update. The Bengals are open training camp next Wednesday at Paycor Stadium. Don't be late. MLS soccer, after a win over West Leader Vancouver, FC Cincinnati back on the road, are on the road this week. Tomorrow night, hell is real against the Columbus Crew. Action at 6:30 on ESPN, 15:30.
1: So, hang on before you get out of here. I know you've got things to do to get ready for the expanded sports coming up in about a half hour.
6: Yes, sir.
1: What would the order be? We've zeroed it down to McDonald's. I can tell you what mine is, okay?
6: All right.
1: Mine is going to be, I'm trying to stay away from the fries, even though I love their fries, okay? Yep. But I'm going to double up on the quarter pounder with cheese.
6: Okay.
1: Okay, what would your order be?
6: Actually, last night, Denise and I went there, and I got a double hamburger, large fry, and a Dr. Pepper.
1: Double hamburger? What is that? Just a hamburger on bread?
6: Yeah.
1: Just two patties.
6: Yeah.
1: What about the Big Mac or the quarter pounder?
6: That'd be for like, just a double hamburger for appetizer.
1: Oh, then you followed up with something else.
6: Bingo.
1: And probably what was that?
6: A Big Mac.
1: Yeah.
6: Probably a quarter pounder with cheese.
1: Oh, yeah.
6: More fries and another drink. Just show up and go, I just want everything on the menu.
1: That's exactly. And maybe it's one of those, still serving one of those. Have you had one of those? I know you did as a kid, right? One of those fried apple pies?
6: Yes. Oh, yeah.
1: They're pretty good.
6: Yeah.
1: They're pretty good.
6: Yep.
1: This is turning into a commercial for McDonald's. They need to start spending money on this station. They're getting a lot of fun. Say,
6: yeah. We're going to get in trouble.
1: All right, get me out of here.
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1: Friday morning, we get together with our aviation expert, Jay Ratliff. You sent me this picture, and I got to tell you, and I know it's on your blog. Emirates tells passengers they no longer need to carry aboard neck pillows. This picture is incredible.
7: Yeah, it's kind of a you dream, what they're calling it, the neck rest. And they heard from a lot of people in coach on longer flights that they were having a hard time sleeping, getting comfortable, things of this nature. So Emirates is rolling out something to try to make things a little bit more comfortable for individuals as they fly. This particular neck rest can adjust to, I think, 20-some different positions, allowing you to get comfortable and actually relax on a long-haul flight. Now, it's going to take a while for them to implement it and on most of their aircraft, and it's going to take time for passengers to see if it's something that they appreciate or not. But I can certainly thank Emirates for the attempt here. They're a great airline, and they've got more leg room and coach than most people, and now they're trying to make that coach ride a little bit sweeter.
1: Okay, and the FAA once again allows Boeing to, quote-unquote, self-certify their own planes.
7: Yeah, I'm not comfortable here on this one, because what happened was some time ago when we got into the Boeing MAX issue with Boeing, one of the problems was that the Federal Aviation Administration would allow properly trained Boeing employees to certify certain procedures, parts, production. In other words, they were letting Boeing self-police themselves, and that got them into a great deal of trouble. Well, now they're saying, the FAA, that they're convinced that those issues are behind us, and they're not going to go back to allowing Boeing to grade their own homework, so to speak. So hopefully this is going to be a good idea. I don't know if it is or not, but I'll have the latest on our aviation blog today. 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
11: Continued escalation in the Middle East with the 6:30 report. I'm Ricky Uccino. Breaking now, American forces have carried out a 13th consecutive night of attacks on targets in Iran. While Iran may have targeted a U.S. ally in the region, with air raid sirens going off in Bahrain this morning, President Trump telling Axios he is considering, quote, a massive attack.
12: Senior officials tell ABC News the options include strikes as large as Operation Epic Fury's opening days, possibly even bigger. After Iranian allied Houthis in Yemen struck two Saudi ships in the Red Sea, the president warning, if they do this again, major military punishment will be inflicted upon Iran and the Houthis.
11: ABC's Karen Hua. In the meantime, the cost of Brent crude oil hovering around $97 this morning, and the price for gasoline back on the rise for much of the country. National average sitting at $4.10, according to AAA. Ohio doing better at the moment, $3.92 on average for a gallon of regular. Let's check the latest traffic and weather together.
5: 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Highways continue to look good this morning with no accidents to deal with. Too early for delays on a Friday. Inbound 74 is under 10 minutes between 275 at the Colerain Split and the 75 ramp. 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
14: A similar morning to yesterday as we have once again dipped down into that mid to upper 50 range, and sunny skies throughout the day will lead to a beautiful afternoon just shy of that 80 degree mark. We do warm up though as we head into the weekend as temperatures look to climb into the low 80s on our Saturday, upper 80s on our Sunday. From your severe weather station, I'm 9 First Warning meteorologist Cameron Harden on News Radio 700. WLW.
11: Partly sunny skies this morning, 58 degrees. If you are making less than $26 an hour, then a new study shows that you are most likely struggling to afford your rent here in the tri-state.
15: The brand new Out of Reach report from the National Low Income Housing Coalition reveals the average Ohio renter brings home less than $20 an hour, but you now need nearly $24 an hour just to secure a basic apartment statewide. The crisis is even worse in rural communities like Fairfield County, where renters barely make $15. I'm Travis Laird.
11: A sentence has now been handed down to a Deer Park woman convicted of shooting her 12-year-old son. Briasha Stroud was said to have shot the boy and then turned the gun on herself. Last year, in January, he suffered what was described as catastrophic injuries. Stroud will spend the next 10 to 15 years in prison. A federal judge has now dismissed a lawsuit from the Justice Department, which sought unredacted voter information from the state of Kentucky.
16: The judge ruling Thursday, Kentucky is not required to provide unredacted statewide voter registration list. This says President Trump's DOJ has sued Kentucky and 28 other states, arguing requests were ignored to turn over that information. U.S. District Judge Claria Horn Boone also said those records are not subject to disclosure under Title III of the Help America Vote Act. The Justice Department can appeal the ruling and has until September 21st. I'm Sean Gallagher, News Radio 700 WLW.
11: Winners of two straight series coming out of the All-Star break. The Reds are back in action tonight, opening up a weekend series in St. Louis. SEG has all the details coming up in sports just after traffic and weather at 640. Our next update at 7, I'm Rick Uccino, News Radio 700 WLW.
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0: 636, good morning to you, and welcome to the morning show here on 700 WLW. It's a Friday. Good stuff. We were talking the last news update with Brian Combs about this story that came out of the Hamilton County Commission yesterday, and Alicia Reese. Now, there are a lot of things I might not agree with Alicia Reese. Maybe you don't agree with her. Maybe you agree with everything she says. But I got to tell you, I find myself on a number of topics, even though we couldn't be on further ends of the political spectrum any further apart. But there are a lot of things, and I think this is where we as a society, and especially now in politics, we tend to all of a sudden assume that because somebody, let's say, is a Democrat, then that means that on every single topic, they think this, and this. And the same thing if you're a Republican. Well, that means that you think this, and this. Look, in theory, and Alicia Reese, if you're wondering what we're talking about here, she was talking about yesterday using sales tax money to fund foster care. Okay, now, in theory, most of the time, this sales tax and any money from about it was supposed to come back to you and me as taxpayers to give us some relief in property taxes. That was promised over 30 years ago. It's never happened. Now, I could find probably 90% of the stuff in there that I would say, oh, wait a minute, you're spending money on that instead of giving us some money back where it was warranted and we were promised. But when it comes to foster children, I have no problem whatsoever, none whatsoever, of altering that viewpoint and saying, you know what, I'm okay giving whatever money might be in there to foster children. Now, we don't know if this is possible. We don't know if it's legal. We don't know if it's politically doable using stadium tax sales, tax proceeds for children's services. They want an increase. She wants an increase in the levy. And she's saying, hey, look, why do we have to keep doing this every 3 or 4 years? This is about children. And they're talking about increasing the levy to $144 million per year. In the grand scheme of things where we are spending our money in government today, all levels of government, $144 million is a drop in the bucket for so many children. And the numbers are increasing that are in foster care and helping these children have a chance in life. Your children have a chance. Mine certainly have a chance. And blessed and grateful for it morning, noon, and night. Try to never forget it. What about the kids who are in these positions that had nothing to do with being in these positions? They should have a chance too. And if we can help children, shouldn't we be doing that? Especially those that basically have nothing, including maybe someone who just simply loves them and cares about them. We can do better on areas like this and in areas like this. And good for Alicia Reese. 640, 700 WLW.
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6: This is the Bloomberg Money Minute. The government is moving to make it easier to escape from your car in an emergency. Auto safety regulators are beginning to work on new rules requiring vehicles to have more reliable and obvious ways to open doors after a crash or power failure. The push follows a series of deadly incidents involving flush electric door handles, including Tesla's, where occupants were trapped inside after losing power. No comment from Tesla. Traders are moving cautiously this morning ahead of a weekend that could

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1: 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Man, it's going to be a great weekend. Let's enjoy every single second of it, because our weekends have been a little bit rainy or been really, really hot. It's 58 outside, perfect. 78 sunshine today, 62 and clear tonight, 82 and sunny tomorrow, 84 and sunny on Sunday. Dry, clear skies all weekend long, and very little, if any, humidity. Amen to that. All right, let's get to it, Danny boy.
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3: Morning there, Thomas. Good morning, everyone. Reds update. The Reds, winners of their last two series, continue their road trip tonight. First of three up against the Cardinals in St. Louis. In tonight's opener, Rhett Lauder will be opposed by Dustin May. 700 WLW's coverage, 6:10 with Sports Talk. Then the Arnell Carrier's inside pitch at 7:15. Kelsey Chevrolet extra inning show after the game. Hunter Green starts tomorrow at Busch Stadium, while Andrew Abbott gets the start Sunday for the Reds against the Cardinals in the series. Cooperstown, New York is the site for baseball's Hall of Fame induction ceremonies on Sunday. Carlos Beltran, Andrew Jones, and Jeff Kent will all be enshrined. Little League Baseball today, Hamilton Westside battles Canfield for the Ohio State Little League title. Bengals update, of course, James Brooks and Bob Trumpy are going into the Bengals Ring of Honor later this year. Brooks on receiving this honor on Channel 5.
4: But it's all about our effort on the field. One thing about me, I try to be that person. When I'm on the field, I hustle. I try to play the best I can play. And I just don't like to lose.
3: Bengals, current Bengals open training camp next Wednesday at Paycor Stadium. CBS Sports reports a possible landing spot for free agent former All-Pro wide receiver Deebo Samuel may be the Bengals. Former Bengals running back Joe Mixon has told some of his ex-Bengal teammates that he believes his NFL playing career is over. Mixon let go by the Texans in March. He missed last season all with a foot injury. Arena football, AF1 quarterfinal playoff action tomorrow as Kentucky barrels at Michigan. International Arena League play this weekend has Cincinnati Slingers at Las Vegas. MLS soccer, after a win over West leader Vancouver, FC Cincinnati is on the road tomorrow night where hell is real against the Columbus Crew. The action at 6:30 on ESPN 1530. Basketball, former Princeton and Ohio State standout Kelsey Mitchell, now a star with the Indiana Fever, will take part in the WNBA All-Star Game in Chicago. Racing, NASCAR returns to the Indianapolis Motor Speedway, runs at the Indianapolis Motor Speedway, the Brickyard 400 Sunday. The O'Reilly Auto Parts Pennzoil 250 is Saturday in IMS. Truck Series tonight at Indianapolis Raceway Park. Watch for Cincinnati's Jackson Mischenko. He will be making his Truck Series debut in the number two truck with Team Rayom. Also, NHRA Northwest Nationals all weekend in Seattle. Bill Dennison, 700 WLW Sports.
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3: All right, 6:49, tardy to get into Brian Combs for a news headline update. And what's happening out there, Brian? How are you?
4: I'm doing well. Man's been charged in connection with a deadly accident on Norwood Lateral last week that killed a worker for the city of Cincinnati. Now, this man was behind the wheel of a Metro bus at the time of this crash. And police reports say that the driver of the bus apparently wasn't paying attention, didn't see the truck that had slowed down in front of him, truck that had flashing lights on it, protecting the workers who were in front of the truck on the back of a trailer, picking up barrels and putting them in the trailer as a project was wrapping up. The Metro bus crashed into the pickup truck for the city that was protecting the workers and hit the trailer. A couple of the guys on the trailer were able to jump off, avoid serious injury, but there was a man who was on the trailer who was killed by the impact of this collision. And today, the bus driver, Kyle Brandon Taylor, will be arraigned in Hamilton County Court on a charge of vehicular manslaughter. Coming up, our news, 7 o'clock, opening up the music festival downtown. The people coming here this weekend, the first to get to see almost $200 million worth of improvements at Paycor Stadium. They enjoyed the newly refurbished club lounge last night. We'll take you there in 10 minutes. 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

0: That's the sound of the police.
1: Cincinnati Police District 4 looking for Joseph Dobbs. Mr. Dobbs wanted for felonious assault, felonial abduction, felony strangulation, and misdemeanor domestic violence. Mr. Joseph Dobbs is a black male, 39 years old, big dude, 6'4", 220 pounded. Joseph Dobbs has a history of drug and weapon offenses, domestic violence, strangulation, and assault charges. Was last known to live over on Lynn Street in the West End. If anyone has information on where police can find Joseph Dobbs, please call Crime Stoppers at 513-352-3040. 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
1: 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How are we looking?
3: Pretty good. Exception is northbound 71. 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There's a car fire just before you get to 275. Fire trucks have come and gone. Police crews are still there. Left-hand side is blocked off, so traffic is now backing up towards Pfeiffer for a couple of extra minutes. Elsewhere, highways are doing fine. Chuck Ingram, News Radio 700 WLW.
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1: 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Man, oh man, oh man, the weekend is upon us, and a beauty it will be. Perfect out right now, 58. Sunshine, 78 today. Tonight, clear skies. Little fire pit weather tonight. We're getting down to 62. Tomorrow, sunny again. A little warmer, up to 82. Perfect tomorrow night. And then Sunday, sunshine yet again. With a high of 84, humidity way down. Man, and soak it up. Soak it up. 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
1: All right, time for Wise Money Matters. Here he is, our good buddy Brad Johansson.
21: Tom Brenneman, it's always a pleasure to see
1: always
21: you,
1: mine. You're on top of your game.
21: Come on, man.
1: I'm just a straight man in this operation. All right, let me finish the week.
21: All right.
1: What might be the most important question of all. What should retirees be asking you about the biggest threats to their retirement?
21: How does my plan work? Do I have a retirement plan? Here's my portfolio. Here's the stuff that I've got for you. Do I have a plan? And I think most people fail to even ask whether or not, and the advisor that they have already, do I have a plan that this is going to last? What worries you most? Market? Inflation? Oh, I got a lot of tax worries. Healthcare costs. How is my withdrawal plan going to be? And do I have a percentage?

0: Do I have a number that I have to hit, or do I have buckets that I can go to when my life changes? 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
1: All right, coming up in the 7 o'clock hour, we will check in, and it seems like things are beginning to shift in Iran. Karen Travers, our ABC News White House correspondent, will join us about quarter after the hour following our news headlines with Brian Combs. 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
7: Let's get some hands on. Come on, we're going to wait. We're going to get out. We're going to do this. Let's go. Let's go.
6: Music festivals in its 64th year in Cincinnati will have a $100 million impact on the local economy. Several streets and the banks are closed this morning for the festival. We'll stay that way all weekend. Freedom Way shut down between Elm and Marion Spencer Way, and Race is closed south of 2nd Street. Cincinnati police will have extra patrols all across the riverfront area and the downtown all weekend. It was last year over music festival weekend that several people were attacked on 4th Street downtown. Video of those beatings went viral. Several people were arrested for aggravated rioting and assault. Most have pleaded guilty and were put on probation or sentenced to a short jail term. There are still two more awaiting trial. Now, latest traffic and weather together.
8: 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Crews continue to work with a car fire northbound 71. Left lane's blocked off just before you get to 275. Traffic is running slow from Pfeiffer because of it. Elsewhere, highway traffic in decent shape. Crews are working with an injury accident on River Road at Thornton Avenue. Chuck Ingram, News Radio 700 WLW.
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11: Starting off this morning, comfortable once again as temperatures have dipped down into the mid to upper 50s. We see a lot of sunshine today as temperatures will once again stay just shy of that 80 degree mark. We do warm up for the weekend, though. Low 80s Saturday, upper 80s Sunday. From your severe weather station, I'm 9 First Warning meteorologist Cameron Harden on News Radio 700 WLW.
6: Radar is clear this morning. Chilly, 59 degrees. Attempts by Congress to end the war with Iran defeated in the Senate. After the House approved the measure with the support of tri-state Republicans like Warren Davidson and Thomas Massey, the measure failed in the Senate by two votes last night, the 13th straight night of U.S. attacks on military targets in Iran. And the president's now talking about escalating the operations.
12: Senior officials tell ABC News the options include strikes as large as Operation Epic Fury's opening days, possibly even bigger. After Iranian allied Houthis in Yemen struck two Saudi ships in the Red Sea, the president warning, if they do this again, major military punishment will be inflicted upon Iran and the Houthis.
6: That's ABC's Karen Hewell. Deer Park mom is headed to prison for shooting her son, 10 to 15 years. The sentence for Briasha Stroud for attempted murder. Police say she shot her 12-year-old boy before shooting herself in a failed suicide attempt. Hamilton County Prosecutor Connie Pillage calls it an unimaginable act of violence against a defenseless child. While both survived, the child suffered life-altering injuries. Pillage says he continues to face ongoing medical challenges. Arraignment today for the Metro bus driver charged with vehicular homicide in the death of a city worker on the Norwood Lateral last week. Kyle Taylor was driving the bus that hit a maintenance truck for Cincinnati, knocking that truck into a trailer filled with workers who were picking up construction barrels. One of the workers on that trailer, Jonathan Young, died from his injuries. No reports of any injuries after a huge fire in College Hill last night. $100,000 of damage to a home on Kirkland Drive. The blaze was sparked by a candle left burning in a bedroom.
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13: Here's the Reds update. It'll be Rhett Lauder up against Dustin May tonight as the Reds and Cardinals open up a three-game weekend series at Busch Stadium in St. Louis. 700 WLW's coverage begins at 6:10 with Sports Talk. 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Kelsey Chevrolet extra inning show after the game. Little League Baseball. Hamilton Westside will battle Canfield today for the Ohio State Little League Championship. MLS Soccer. FC Cincinnati's at the Columbus Crew tomorrow night. 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
1: All right, good morning to you. Welcome to the morning show here on 700 WLW. If you were with us yesterday, we talked about, shockingly to me, maybe not to you, about some of the categories in a recent Fox News poll that favored Democrats and their ability to handle certain parts of whether it's the economy, immigration, so on and so forth, foreign policy, all those kinds of things. And look, nobody can deny that there are a lot of questions about what is going on in our country with this administration right now. But we even had a report on this earlier right here on this station about rent prices going up and about housing prices going up. Unbelievably, in this Fox News poll, there are actually people that believe Democrats would be better in the category of immigration. I mean, after what we watched during the Biden years, tens of millions of illegal immigrants crossing the border. Well, yesterday, and don't take it from me, take it from the Dallas Fed, Federal Reserve. They issued yesterday a working paper which found the record surge under Biden in illegal immigration came at a cost to one of the nation's fiercest political debates, higher home prices and higher rent rates. So they measure this, a comprehensive effort to measure how the unprecedented wave of illegal migration between 2021 and 2024 impacted local economies and affected local labor markets. The illegal immigrant worker flow raised local home prices by almost 2.5% and rents by 1.5%. Okay, so you've got supply and demand. This is as easy and as simple as it gets. You have more people moving in, and you don't have enough either houses and or rental units for all the people that are here. What they also found was very little new housing construction that was expanded, at least expanded enough, to absorb the increased demand. So look, this is one of the key midterm issues. And you can argue and we can debate about all these different things. Inflation, economy, affordability. We can talk about all the foreign policy, all of those things. But again, this is from the Federal Reserve Bank of Dallas. They got no skin in the game. They do a 3-year study. And all of the illegal immigrants that were allowed to flood into this country are raising home prices and rental prices for you and for me. 709-700-WLW.
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1: Say good morning once more to our friend Gina Cervetti from the Bloomberg Newsroom in New York City. Intel lifting the mood today, Gina.
22: Good morning. Yes. Well, of course, we do report here often on how all of the AI-related spending at big tech gives Wall Street the jitters. But at Intel, the booming data center spending by its clients is fueling that chip maker's long-awaited turnaround. And the shares are higher ahead of the opening bell after Intel delivered a revenue forecast that blew way past what Wall Street was expecting. Its customers are clamoring for those chips to satisfy all of that demand for AI computing, Tom.
1: All right. Meanwhile, influencing is becoming quite a career path for some, many, in fact, out there today.
22: Yes, more young professionals are actually leaving their traditional office jobs to make a living on TikTok, Instagram, and Amazon, cashing in on brand deals, affiliate links, and you don't need millions of followers either. Companies are increasingly paying so-called micro-influencers with smaller, highly engaged audiences. These smaller online personalities can generate enough income to rival a mid-level salary. However, creators have no predictable paycheck or job protections.
1: They Gina, do you have any idea? I don't mean to interrupt you or throw you on the spot, but I'm just kind of curious. You know, I'm not talking about the ones, you're not talking about the ones where it's millions of followers. But like when somebody, if it's one of these lower level or mid level, well, I mean, what kind of salary? You talked about it, you know, comparable to maybe working in some business and you're getting started. What were you talking about, 30, 40, 50,000 a year?
22: You know, I don't have any exact numbers, yeah. but yeah. I would guess that this is the range that they're talking about here and saying a mid-level salary. Okay. But what All I right. was also what I was also going to say is they probably have to buy their own health insurance there, or maybe I don't know. I mean, that's a question too.
1: Yeah.
22: Independent contractors usually have to foot the bill for their own health care,
1: yes,
22: which can be expensive.
1: Yes, it is. We know that. Okay, the futures this morning.
22: Well, right now the futures are looking pretty good here. We do have oil pulling back some. It's just under $90 a barrel. So still elevated, but the S&P futures are up 15, NASDAQ futures up 29, Dow futures up 234 points this morning. From Bloomberg, Gina Cervetti on News Radio 700 WLW.
1: All right, Chuck, what's the very latest on the roadway, sir?
8: 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Highway traffic beginning to build just a bit. Northbound 75 past Kyle's, and crews are still working with that what was a car fire. Northbound 71 there on the left-hand side. Traffic backing up towards Pfeiffer. There's a wreck on River at Thornton. Chuck Ingram, News Radio 700 WLW.
1: WCPO 9 First Warning Forecast. Going to be an awesome weekend. No other way to put it. Perfect out right now. Sun coming up right around 60 degrees. High of 78, sunshine today. Tomorrow, sunshine 82. Sunday, sunshine and 84. 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
1: 7:15 on the button. Time to check our news headlines with Karen Travers right around the corner. We say good morning, as always, to Brian Combs. How are you?
18: I'm doing well. Good morning. A North Carolina man is facing charges in connection with a pair of overdose deaths in the tri-state. These were people who died back in March in Blue Ash and Clear Creek Township in Warren County. Apparently, according to federal agents, this man from North Carolina operated a company called Star Labs and was selling drugs like heroin and fentanyl on the dark web for cryptocurrency. He is facing charges after an investigation, they say, that involved the Hamilton County Heroin Task Force, U.S. Postal Service, as well as the FBI's Southern Ohio Digital Organized Crime Group. He will now be extradited back here to face these charges that could put him in prison for 10 years or more. Coming up, our news, 7:30. Cincinnati city leaders say that there's little they can do with the current sewer system to prevent flash flooding like what happened last week in Hyde Park and Mount Lookout and Oakley. They say when it rains that hard, system can't handle it, and the expense and the fix is very expensive and could take years. Those details in 15 minutes. 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
1: All right, we turn our attention now to what's happening with the United States in Iran, and Karen Travers is our ABC News White House correspondent. She joins us now, and Karen, the president is now threatening a major escalation in this war with Iran.
19: Yeah, that's what he said yesterday to Axios, that he's considering a massive attack bigger than ever before. He said, though, that he is close to making a decision, but that we are all set for it, as he put it, that the U.S. is prepared. We are told by two senior administration officials that the president is considering a range of options to dramatically escalate the American military strikes on Iran, and that the president is considering a return to the level of full-scale attacks that we were seeing during the opening days of Operation Epic Fury, maybe even more significant and bigger than that. We were pointed to

0: Secretary of State Marco Rubio's comments yesterday saying that Iran would pay a disproportionate price for its actions. Rubio had said, quote, "The president's policy is a head for an eye, and that's what it's going to be. They will pay a very heavy price."
1: Well, you know, Karen, this is interesting. It's going to be fascinating to see what happens over the next, 24 hours, maybe 18 hours to see if indeed it comes to that. And it appears, you tell me, you've forgotten more about it than I'll ever know. It appears as though any sort of diplomatic exchange, mediation, whatever it might be, is just nowhere in sight. Is that fair to say?
0: It certainly seems like it. I mean, the president claims Iran wants to come back to the table. He has said they're desperate to make a deal, but that he's not willing to do it right now because they haven't received enough pain yet. That's how he put it to Axios yesterday. But he also then said in remarks yesterday he doesn't think Iran's ready yet. So it's a bit of a conflicting message from the president, even on whether they're willing to have a negotiation and are pushing for it at this point.
1: Karen, before I let you go, since it is a Friday, a big part of your weekends are spent either coaching baseball, softball, watching your beloved Fightin' Phils.
0: Yes.
1: You made the prediction, Karen Travers, before the All-Star break, that your Fightin' Phils were going to catch the Atlanta Braves. I think it was a 3-game spread. It's now 4.5, Karen. What is going on with the Fightin' Phils?
0: Can't get below that 3 games. It's like they're just kind of stuck there. But they had a tough series against the Dodgers. Now we got the Yankees. So, you know, we're in a bit of a tough spot at the moment.
1: Okay.
0: But I'm still feeling all right. We'll see how it goes.
1: Okay. All right. Well,
0: lost that doozy against the Dodgers in what was quite a little league base running errors the other night, which I'm sure you saw.
1: Yes, indeed. Well, I hope you have a great weekend.
0: You too. Thank you.
1: Okay, Karen Travers joining us from D.C. We even asked Karen a few weeks ago, you might remember, about, you know, if she had to pick some kind of jewelry, would she want diamond stud earrings or a necklace? She picked the earrings. What about you? 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
1: All right, Chuck, I brought up National Drive-Through Day today with you and Siggy.
3: Oh, yes.
1: One footnote. Today is also National Tequila Day.
3: Oh,
1: we got that music, Danny?
3: This
1: dun, dun, dun, dun, dun, dun.
3: Oh, yeah.
1: Dun, dun, dun, dun, dun, dun.
3: Uh-huh. This is my favorite karaoke song.
1: It is?
3: Yeah, there's
1: because
3: only
1: all
3: one
1: you
3: got
1: to do is yell tequila, right?
3: Perfect. Right. Yeah, all I've got that one memorized.
1: Well, a lot of big tequila drinkers out there. Yeah, you took a lot of brain power there, ooh, Chuck. Thank you very much.
3: After the tequila, yeah.
1: That's right. After, you know what? You bring up a perfect, interesting point there. Cannot be denied. All right, what's happening out there?
3: 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Call 513-584-BEAM. All clear. Northbound 71 just before 275 from the earlier car fire. I'm seeing a bit of heavy traffic now on westbound 275 just before you get to 471. So I'm looking for a problem after you come across the bridge near Kellogg. Crews are cleaning up a wreck near Sailor Park. That's on River at Thornton. Chuck Ingram, News Radio 700 WLW.
1: There it is.
3: Oh, here we go.
1: This is going to be our entrance to sports. Forget that stinger that says sports.
3: I can see him now.
1: Oh, I'm telling you, Siggy's
3: in
1: here moving now.
3: Yeah.
1: You know, him and Willie started that whole rap thing, you know?
3: Yeah.
1: And now he's got the beat. Willie doesn't have the beat.
4: Never will.
1: Seg does. And, man, he is moving and a-grooving in here. All right, here we go.
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4: Reds update. Rhett Lauder up against Dustin May tonight in the opener as the Reds kick off a three-game weekend series up against the Cardinals at Busch Stadium in St. Louis. 700 WLW's coverage, 610 Sports Talk. Arnell Carrier's inside pitch at 7:15, and then the Kelsey Chevrolet extra inning show after the game. Hunter Green starts tomorrow in St. Louis. Andrew Abbott winds things up on Sunday for the Reds. Speaking of the trade deadline, of course, Monday, August the 3rd. Detroit Times has says that the Milwaukee Brewers have reportedly touched base with the Detroit Tigers in working a possible deal for all-star pitcher Tarik Skubal.
1: Could you imagine? Could you imagine?
4: That would be
1: best left-hander in the
4: something
1: game.
4: Something else.
1: Yep.
4: Cooperstown, New York is a site for baseball's Hall of Fame induction ceremonies on Sunday. Those to be enshrined include Carlos Beltran, Andrew Jones, and Jeff Kent. Little League Baseball today, Hamilton Westside will take on Canfield for the Ohio State Little League Championship. MLS Soccer tomorrow night, FC Cincinnati at the Columbus Crew, where hell will be real. 6:30 on ESPN, 1530. 700 WLW.
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1: Friday morning, we get together with our aviation expert, Jay Ratliff. You sent me this picture, and I got to tell you, and I know it's on your blog. Emirates tells passengers they no longer need to carry aboard neck pillows. This picture is incredible.
7: Yeah, it's kind of a you dream, what they're calling it, the neck rest. And they heard from a lot of people in coach on longer flights that they were having a hard time sleeping, getting comfortable, things of this nature. So Emirates is rolling out something to try to make things a little bit more comfortable for individuals as they fly. This particular neck rest can adjust to, I think, 20-some different positions, allowing you to get comfortable and actually relax on a long-haul flight. Now, it's going to take a while for them to implement it and on most of their aircraft, and it's going to take time for passengers to see if it's something that they appreciate or not. But I can certainly thank Emirates for the attempt here. They're a great airline, and they've got more leg room and coach than most people, and now they're trying to make that coach ride a little bit sweeter.
1: Okay, and the FAA once again allows Boeing to, quote-unquote, self-certify their own planes.
7: Yeah, I'm not comfortable here on this one, because what happened was some time ago when we got into the Boeing MAX issue with Boeing, one of the problems was that the Federal Aviation Administration would allow properly trained Boeing employees to certify certain procedures, parts, production. In other words, they were letting Boeing self-police themselves, and that got them into a great deal of trouble. Well, now they're saying, the FAA, that they're convinced that those issues are behind us, and they're not going to go back to allowing Boeing to grade their own homework, so to speak. So Hopefully this is going to be a good idea. I don't know if it is or not, but I'll have the latest on our aviation blog today. 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
11: Continued escalation in the Middle East with the 7:30 report. I'm Rick Uccino. Breaking now, another night of attacks by the U.S. military on targets in Iran. The latest in the escalation of the conflict in the Middle East, which saw fighting start ramping back up nearly 2 weeks ago now.
12: Overnight, U.S. forces hammered Iran for a 13th straight night as the president weighs escalating the nearly five-month-old war.
13: And we want to get it over with, and we want to do it right.
12: Trump telling Axios, I am considering a massive attack, bigger than ever before, but he has not made a final call.
11: ABC's Karen Hua. In the meantime, the cost of Brent crude oil did hit $100 again yesterday, hovering around 97. This morning, the price for gasoline back on the rise for much of the country. National average sitting at 410, according to AAA. Ohio's average a bit better at the moment, 392 on average for a gallon of regular. Let's check the latest traffic and weather together.
3: 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Southbound 75 is beginning to slow a bit at the Reagan Highway. Northbound, just after you get past Kyle's, a little bit of a slowdown before the Brent Spence Bridge. There's a wreck on River at Thornton, and the latest on Seward just above Stockton. 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
16: A similar morning to yesterday as we have once again dipped down into that mid to upper 50 range, and sunny skies throughout the day will lead to a beautiful afternoon just shy of that 80 degree mark. We do warm up though as we head into the weekend as temperatures look to climb into the low 80s on our Saturday, upper 80s on our Sunday. From your severe weather station, I'm 9 First Warning meteorologist Cameron Harden on News Radio 700 WLW.
11: mostly sunny skies right now, 60 degrees. 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Arraignment scheduled today for the Metro bus driver charged in the death of a city worker on the Norwood Lateral last week. Kyle Taylor is facing a vehicular homicide charge after he struck a Cincinnati maintenance truck and knocked it into a trailer that workers were on as they were picking up construction barrels. One of those workers on the trailer, Jonathan Young, died from his injuries. A sentence has now been handed down to a Deer Park woman convicted of shooting her 12-year-old son last January. This January of 2025, I should say. Briasha Stroud was said to have shot the boy and then turned the gun on herself. He suffered what was described as catastrophic injuries. Stroud will spend the next 10 to 15 years in prison. In the meantime, a repeat sex offender will now spend decades behind bars for their latest transgression.
17: Back in February, at the South Lebanon Five Below, a mother took the victim to the restroom and told her not to open the door unless there was a special knock. Robert DeWeese eavesdropped and learned said knock, gaining access to molest the girl. The victim used the victim's roar to scare him away, and DeWeese was captured shortly in a nearby home. He's been arrested for other crimes in Claremont and Clinton counties, and he was released from prison just 3 days before this incident. He's got a minimum of 30 years in prison. I'm Lee Mowen, News Radio 700 WLW.
11: Reds are back in action tonight, opening up a weekend series in St. Louis. Seg has all the details coming up in sports just after traffic and weather at 7:40. Our next update at 8 o'clock. I'm Rick Uccino, News Radio 700 WLW.
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1: Hi.
0: Sloane, you got anybody big coming up today? I mean, you know, you're real tight with... Click on that microphone, please.
2: I know how they work, Tom.
0: Right, I mean, I could get into some story, but I'd rather just hear from you directly,
2: yeah, sure you
0: okay?
2: Will.
0: Because I made the comment to Brian Combs, you probably didn't hear it because you're never listening to the morning show, about how you know, rub elbows with all the stars and you get all the big wigs on city council or county commissioners or whatever.
2: Big wigs.
0: What is coming up on the Friday edition of Sloane today?
2: In the words of Michael Jackson, this is filler. There's not a lot going on. It's Friday in the summertime. I'm not doing any heavy lifting. You know what I'm saying? Do you feel me on that?
0: Well, but a guy like you, in fact, does do a lot of heavy
2: lifting.
0: There's
2: no heavy lifting today.
0: No, but you do heavy lifting.
2: Well, during Monday, I put a solid 72 hours in, Monday through Wednesday. After that, it's all filler.
0: Phone it in.
2: We got the usual. You know, it's a weekend. It's too heavy. The news is too depressing.
0: Yeah,
2: man.
0: Yeah.
2: You got some informational stuff. And
0: okay. All right. And stuff to do over
2: Allie
0: the weekend.
2: Martin,
0: Allie's
2: stuff to
0: coming
2: do the weekend.
0: In. Yeah,
2: she's
0: Allie.
2: Great. Allie's the best.
0: Yeah.
2: What are you doing this weekend? What are you doing?
0: I am going to
2: work on your hair a little
0: big,
2: bit.
0: Yeah, well, it's falling out to start with. So, I mean, there's not a hell of a lot I can do with it. You know, some people, they get those tints in there, the blonde, you know, have lots of hairs, the great
2: too
0: stuff, right?
2: Work.
0: Mine is being tinted gray.
2: It is.
0: Yes.
2: I see that. Yeah, you started
0: too,
2: that.
0: By the way.
2: Oh, hell yeah, it is.
0: Yeah. Yeah.
2: Well,
0: I wish I could keep it, though, like you.
2: Look at the people I work with. I got gray.
0: All right, I asked a question. Today is National Drive-Thru Day.
2: Ooh, okay.
0: If you were driving down Beachmont, maybe Fields Erdl, maybe Coleraine Avenue, whatever, right? Okay. And you had to pull in today. Mm-hmm. To one drive-thru, what would you choose?
2: For fast food?
0: Yeah.
2: Popeyes.
0: Really?
2: Hell yes.
0: Done. No kidding.
2: Yep.
0: So you like that really crispy?
2: It's so good.
0: Okay.
2: Everyone goes to, you know, Chick-fil-A, no disrespect.
0: Yeah.
2: I'm not going to throw shade, but everyone goes to Chick-fil-A. I and there's no line to Popeyes. Popeyes is far superior.
0: Yeah.
2: Far superior. The spicy, you get that spicy, Tom, I'm telling you.
0: I can't eat it.
2: That'll make your hair... turn a different
0: crow. I might go there now.
2: A little bit of sweat. That's my secret to my
0: beautiful
2: hair.
0: Head
2: my
0: of
2: nice
0: hair.
2: Head of hair right
0: man,
2: there.
0: Man, I wish I had it.
2: All my hair, all my teeth.
0: All right,
2: lucky
0: well, pick
2: man.
0: Me up some Popeyes.
2: I'll get you some on biscuit.
0: Okay, sounds good. Back with traffic, weather, Spotes, 738, 700 WLW.
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7: This is a Bloomberg Money Minute. Overseas buyers are in hot pursuit of American crude, and that could hit drivers at the pump. Oil exports tumbled after Persian Gulf supplies recovered following the Iran ceasefire. But with fighting escalating again, demand for American crude is picking up. A surge in exports could tighten U.S. inventories and put upward pressure on gasoline prices. Stock futures are pointing to a higher open. However, investors are on edge. It was a wipeout for big tech stocks yesterday, losing close to $800 billion in value. While Wall Street is growing increasingly concerned about the hundreds of billions of dollars these companies are spending on artificial intelligence. And Volkswagen is warning that sales may fall again this year. Volkswagen's struggling in China, where local manufacturers have seized the lead on electric vehicles. Now they're expanding in Europe, shaking up the region's auto market. Volkswagen has been working on a turnaround after years of software delays, bloated costs, and declining profitability. Courtney Donahoe, Bloomberg Radio.
0: All righty, Chuck Ingram, 7:40 in the morning. How about that Popeyes pick by Sloaney?
1: That was an outside one. That's a good one.
0: That's a good one.
1: Yeah.
0: If you had to go Popeyes or KFC, where do you go?
1: Cool. Popeyes.
0: Really?
1: Yeah.
0: Okay.
1: Yeah. Right, I'm not doing KFC. That spicy stuff like Sloaney's doing.
0: No. Not a chance. Mm-mm. Not a chance. And by the way, I have changed my mind. I was going to do something at 8:35 today. I'm changing it. And we're going to open up the phone lines today for about 20 minutes.
1: Yeah.
0: And I want to hear where people would pull in and what would be their order. So we're going to open up the phone lines at 7:35. Jump on board at 749-7000.
1: Because it's drive-through day.
0: What did I say? 8:35. That's right. It's Friday, and we're thinking about food, sun, chilling, right?
1: Yeah.
0: And perfect weather.
1: I love it.
0: Okay, what's happening out there?
1: 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Add a couple of extra minutes now between Dixie and downtown. Same for southbound 75 through Lachlan. Crews are working on clearing a couple of accidents, one outside of Sailor Park, that's on River at Thornton Avenue. The other near Fairfield on Seward, just above Stockton. Chuck Ingram, News Radio 700 WLW.
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0: WCPO 9 First Warning Forecast from meteorologist Cameron Harden. Awesome morning. I mean spectacular. Sitting right at 61 degrees, sunshine and 78 today. Our low tonight under clear sky, 62, sunny and 82 tomorrow. Perfect tomorrow night, low 68. And then on Sunday, high of 84,

0: Piqua, Ohio. Okay, 513-749-7000. Let's go out to Delhi, Michael, and I have a feeling that we're going to hear this one quite a bit from the tri-state. But, Michael, let her rip. Where are you going? What are you ordering?
1: All right, buddy. How about a good old Skyline drive-thru?
0: Oh, you can't go wrong there.
1: Get a couple cheese conies and a nice cold sweet tea.
0: Now, are you getting the cheese conies? My daughter and I went to Skyline the other day, and her whole life growing up, she would order the cheese conies, and I would always say to her, you know, Ella, you should try them with mustard and onions, which she would never do.
1: Yeah.
0: We sat down the other night, two nights ago, and just the two of us, and we're at the one in Oakley, because she lives pretty close to there, and she ordered up two cheese conies with onion and mustard. I almost fell out of my chair. Do you get them with onion and mustard, yay or nay?
1: You know what? I will take onion and mustard. I sure do.
0: Okay. All right. That's a good one. That's a good one, yep. Michael. Thanks for the call. Let's go to Lawrenceburg, Indiana. You like Skyline too, Mike. Is that right?
2: Yes, sir.
0: All right. What are you getting from Skyline, Mike?
2: Three cheese conies, no mustard, light onion with extreme cheese.
0: Ooh, that extreme cheese. You know, isn't it funny about some of the Skylines? And again, this is, you know, my daughter and I, we're getting real deep conversations here. But when we're sitting there the other night, it's funny how some Skylines, they give you a ton of cheese on a coney, three-way, whatever. Some other ones you go to, not as much. Have you noticed that?
2: Oh, yeah. They're all different.
0: Yeah, and then you got to pay extra for the cheese. But, okay, all right, that's a good one. I know we're going to get a lot of Skyline here. That's a great one. 513-749-7000, 513-749-7000. Let's go to Jason in Cincinnati. Jason, good morning. How you doing today?
3: How's it going, Mr. Brenneman?
0: Going really, really well. No complaints, although I got to tell you, people talking about all these different kinds of food, it's getting me very, very hungry. What is your choice?
3: My choice is going to be Swenson's.
0: Tell me about Swenson's real quick, because I've driven by one quite a bit. I've not stopped there. I'm assuming that's a place like you'll see a lot of in Wisconsin where they also have burgers and that kind of thing. But what, custard and that kind of thing? Am I right on that?
3: Yeah, they do.
0: All right, and what do you get when you go there?
3: I get their fried bologna sandwich and their zucchini fries.
0: Oh, bologna sandwich. I got cheese on that bad boy?
3: Oh, yes, of course. Onions and a spicy mustard. It's amazing.
0: I don't know about the mustard, but, man, I haven't had a fried bologna sandwich in a long time.
3: Man, it's nice. It's like a good thick cut of bologna. It's tasty.
0: And where do you go? Where's the Swenson's where you go? Where
3: up and I go? Well, there's only two in Cincinnati. There's one on 125 on Beachmont, and there's one right there by Pleasant Ridge off of Madison.
0: Yeah, that's the one I drive by from time to time. Yep. Okay, well, you got me interested in now, Jason, in stopping there at Swenson's.
3: Hey, you know what I noticed about Skyline? A touch on that real
0: What's
3: quick.
0: That?
3: You ever notice when you get the extreme cheese, some places will give you all the white extreme cheese, and some will just sprinkle it in the cheddar?
0: Now, see, I have not noticed that. I've not had to order the extra cheese. My daughter did the other day, and at least the Skyline over there in Oakley, they load you up with cheese.
3: That's the best
0: one. Yeah, you know what? It's first time I've been to that one. And you know what? I'm not so sure you're not right. The one in Milford is really good, but that Oakley one, you're right. That is
3: the Oakley one is different. I ate there for years.
0: Yeah, that's a good one. All right, Jason, thanks for the call. Let's get to
3: Brenneman.
0: Have a great day. Sorry to cut you off there. David out in Claremont County. David, oh, I like this pick, David. Where are you going? Is David there?
4: Yes, I'm here.
0: Okay, there you go, David. Where are you going?
4: I'm going to Izzy's in Florence.
0: Oh,
4: love Izzy's. Get me a Reuben with an extra potato cake.
0: You know, I got to tell you, that is a great call, David. I want to sneak in one last one. RB, where are you going, RB?
5: I'm going to the Donato's in Erlanger, Crestview Hills, right by Dixie Heights High School.
0: Yep. And what are you getting? What are you getting on that stinking za? What are you getting on there?
5: Just their pepperoni.

0: covers. It just, I swear, they sprinkle Eat Me Dust on it. We never have any leftovers. And it's just my wife and I. And I'm pretty good about watching what I eat, but not with that, man. The whole thing was gone in a flash.
1: I hear you. You know, you just get those hankerings sometimes, and I thank you for the call, RB. You really do. I was in the Charlotte airport the other night. I had not had Burger King forever, and I have always loved Burger King. And I had to get a big old stinking Whopper with cheese. Debated going back for a second one. Should have. All right, Chuck, we've got a little bit of everything there, man. I tell you, I might just drive my car off the road into one of these places driving home today.
2: Here's what I learned from your last half hour.
1: Okay.
2: You and I are not alone.
1: Oh, we are not alone.
2: There are more people that are eating good stuff.
1: You know, I'm going to do this again next Friday. I'm going to open us up because I was surprised. We didn't get a Chick-fil-A. We didn't get a McDonald's. We didn't get a Wendy's. I mean, we're getting... Now, Izzy's? Now, there's a solid call.
2: Oh, there's a bunch of solid calls.
1: There are a bunch of solid calls.
2: I'm telling you what, it's going to be tough to choose going down the road. The last caller said, I like to watch what I eat. So do I.
1: All right, what's happening out there before we say so long?
2: 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Not a whole lot going on the highways, which is good news. Southbound 75, the worst of it. Just a couple of extra minutes needed through the Lachlan split. No accidents at the moment, and I'm not seeing any delays on the bridges. Chuck Ingram, News Radio 700 WLW.
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1: All right, here he is, Beer Dave. We get together every single Friday. Dave, let's get right to it, my friend. We've got a lot to cover in a short amount of time. Let's start with the Fabled Brew Works releasing a cherry, vanilla, mead, and Power Puff swirl. And this is gluten-free?
11: Correct. They are doing the Power Puff swirl is one of their gluten-free beers, and this is watermelon and vanilla ice cream flavored. I mean, this what these guys are doing is pretty amazing, the different flavors they're able to create. It's been pretty fascinating, and these get released today.
1: You know, over at the Little Miami, they have bands over there. They have Bottoms Up playing in the tap room tonight, and they've released a summer ale too, right?
11: Correct. Their Dreamsicle, which is an orange cream ale, so think of a dreamsicle, and that's what this is going to taste like. And sitting there along that river, sucking down one of those is not a bad idea.
1: Not a bad idea at all. Always love playing sports up at Loveland. Our kids played there for so many, many years. And they're looking tomorrow at DVD Brewery to raise some money for the Loveland Tigers cheer squad.
11: Correct. Yeah. Ironically, the place used to be a car wash, so this place has made its money twice in the suds business. And tomorrow, they're going to raise money for the cheer squad. And then tomorrow night, there is an all-Nashville road show going on at Phillips Park, and DVD is going to be there serving some of their beers. And they've changed up some of the names of some of their beers to give it sort of a Nashville theme, like Dixie and Elvis Pieces and Pig Picking and Grand Old Opry Kolsch. So you've got four nice beers to try tomorrow night, and looks like it's going to be a beautiful night to sit outdoors and listen to some music.
1: You know, Beer Dave, we were talking with Matt Roush from TV Guide about the launch of Shark Week starting, and apparently there are a lot of local breweries that are jumping on that bandwagon to release some either new beers or just to have a celebration for Shark Week.
11: Yeah, Wandering Monsters, they got behind this right away as soon as they opened up, and they always have a Shark Week celebration going on over there on Beachmont Avenue. And 50 West has come up with a Sharks in the Water drink that's even going to have some floating gummies in it, you know, just to make it a little different. They've even added a slip and slide, a water slide for the kids tomorrow and Sunday for over there at their Wooster Pike location. So that should be fun.
1: You know, the place it seems like we talk a lot about is Streetside. And they've got three new brews starting, what, the middle of next week, right?
11: Correct, yeah. They're going to release their Coney War, which is a West Coast IPA. They've got Little Balls of Blue, which is a blueberry sour. And they've put a spin on a pineapple upside down cake sour ale, which should be pretty amazing.
1: Man, that sounds pretty doggone good. And then lastly, we know that the big Cincinnati Open tennis tournament is starting up. And apparently, Cincy Light, brought to you by Rheingeist, is a partner with them this year.
11: Yeah, and they've come out with a really cool 16-ounce can, which basically looks like a can of tennis balls with the Cincy Light logos on it. And they'll be pouring this up there at the tennis tournament, but they're going to release this can around in the Cincinnati area. So look for it in your various retailers.
1: That is a great idea. Dave, can't thank you enough for your time, man. Hope you have a great weekend. It's going to be a beautiful weekend to have a cold one in any form or fashion.
11: Sounds great, Tom. Thanks.
1: Beer Dave is the best. He joins us every single Friday. We thank him for his time. Look, if you're looking for something to do today, pop by your local animal shelter. Just consider fostering a dog or a cat for a day. You can do it for one day. You can do it for a weekend. Get them out of that shelter and some of the stress and the noise. Give them a chance just to just like we do at the end of the week. God bless you. Have a wonderful weekend. Be careful. And we'll get together again on Monday. Sloney coming up next. 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
13: Thousands flocking into the city for the annual music festival. With the 9 o'clock report, I'm Brian Combs. 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
14: Come on. 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
13: Music festivals in its 64th year in Cincinnati expected to have a $100 million impact on the local economy. Streets this morning closed at the banks for the festival. Freedom Way shut down between Elm and Marion Spencer Way, and Race is closed between or south of 2nd Street. Cincinnati police say they will have extra patrols across the riverfront area and downtown throughout the weekend. Last year, over festival weekend, several people were attacked on 4th Street downtown. Videos of the beating went viral. Several people were arrested for aggravated rioting and assault. Eventually, most have pleaded guilty, put on probation, or sentenced to a short jail term. There are two still awaiting trial. Now, latest traffic and weather together.
2: 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Highway traffic in pretty good shape. Just a bit of a slowdown southbound 75 coming out of Laughlin. Northbound 75, there's no delay at all. And inbound 74 as well as 275, both looking good. Chuck Ingram, News Radio 700 WLW.
12: Now, the latest forecast from the Jake Sweeney Chevrolet Weather Center. 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Together, let's drive.
15: Starting off this morning, comfortable once again as temperatures have dipped down into the mid to upper 50s. We see a lot of sunshine today as temperatures will once again stay just shy of that 80 degree mark. We do warm up for the weekend, though. Low 80s Saturday, upper 80s Sunday. From your severe weather station, I'm 9 First Warning meteorologist Cameron Harden on News Radio 700 WLW.
13: Radar is clear, 66 degrees right now. Attempts by Congress and the war with Iran defeated in the Senate. House approved the measure with the support of tri-state Republicans like Warren Davidson and Thomas Massey, but it did fail by two votes in the Senate last night. Strikes continued the 13th night in a row.
16: Senior officials tell ABC News the options include strikes as large as Operation Epic Fury's opening days, possibly even bigger. After Iranian allied Houthis in Yemen struck two Saudi ships in the Red Sea, the president warning, if they do this again, major military punishment will be inflicted upon Iran and the Houthis.
13: ABC's Karen Hewis says intensive strikes could be stepped up. Deer Park mom headed to prison for shooting her son 10 to 15 years. The sentence for Briasha Stroud for attempted murder. Police say she shot her 12-year-old boy before shooting herself in a failed murder-suicide attempt. Hamilton County Prosecutor Connie Pillich calls it an unimaginable act of violence. The child still suffering from his injuries. They say it was life-altering. Pillich says he continues to face ongoing medical challenges. Arraignment today for the Metro bus driver charged with vehicular homicide and the death of a city worker on the Norwood Lateral yesterday. Kyle Taylor was driving the bus that hit a maintenance truck for Cincinnati, knocking it into a trailer that workers were on. Jonathan Young died from his injuries. $100,000 of damage at a fire in College Hill last night. That blaze at a home on Kirkland Avenue was sparked by a candle left unattended in a bedroom. There are no reports of any injuries. Reds on the road this weekend. They're in St. Louis. Airtime against the Cardinals tonight right here is 7:15. 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I'm Brian Combs, News Radio 700 WLW.
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1: Scott Blum on this Friday morning, 700 WLW. Just the other day, they had a big consortium, I think in Chicago, and it was all the big healthcare CEOs kind of got together, experts and the like, and they had a session where they said, okay, we know our healthcare system is broken. Who broke it and why? Who's at fault? And the consensus was that those inside the healthcare industry are the ones responsible for doing this. And basically it came down to saying that, listen, we accepted things that we would not want for our loved ones. We apply them to other people. We're removed from that. It's like, okay, it's a financial decision, but we wouldn't want their care for ourselves or anyone in our family. And once we allowed that, that's when the system started to fall apart. Dr. Peter Cowie is here. He's a cardiologist by trade and a part of this this group as well. Welcome back. How you been?
5: Scott, thanks for having me. I appreciate the invitation.
1: Yeah. And I think this is extremely relevant now that we fight over healthcare subsidies. And, you know, I there are a number of Americans that are dependent upon that and working people who are working multiple jobs in order to try and survive today. And they need healthcare. It's not provided by their employer. And so ACA fills that void. They get high scores for that. But, you know, to act like somehow it makes it affordable, it doesn't, because the tremendous amount of subsidy that's at stake here, you continue to subsidize things, it distorts what the costs really are, and it just glosses over a broken system in that regard, doesn't it?
5: Absolutely. We have two populations that are at risk here. One is obviously the uninsured, but there's a gigantic proportion of our population who are underinsured. So they have to pay large deductibles. They have to pay a lot of out-of-pocket expenses when they seek medical care.
1: The broad picture on this, though, Dr. Cowie, is here's what I don't understand, right, is that we have a not a good system with Medicare and Medicaid and the Affordable Care Act and Obamacare, and things are being propped up and subsidized, and it's ugly and it doesn't work. The other side of it, I don't see many ideas come out of the Republicans, though, when it comes to a better solution for this, other than, well, you know, it's socialized medicine and we can't have that. What's the solution?
5: Yeah, so you're entirely correct. We have a patchwork system right now. We have people trying to get health insurance from several different directions, and as we already said, at very high cost. It really is going to come down, unfortunately, to a debate about whether we should, as a country, as a civilization here, just say everybody has to have affordable health care. And in whatever form that's going to take. You've heard the term Medicare for all. That may be a little bit large in terms of how much that would cost and whether it could be implemented. But the truth of the matter is that until we get to the point that we all agree that this is not a luxury, this is a necessity, that we need to provide affordable health care for all of our citizens, until we grasp that concept, I'm afraid that the system is not going to get fixed.
1: The overriding story here, regardless of where you stand politically on this, the fact is it doesn't. I think everyone agrees, even Republican Democrats know that it doesn't work the way it is, and it's something has to give, because we spend, what, twice as much per person on health care as other countries who are wealthy, and something like 13 grand per person annually spent on health care. And a lot of those people don't use health care. We're talking about younger people who don't use health care as much as older people do, and we're not getting any better outcomes. Number one cause of personal bankruptcy, medical bills. That's no future for, or that's no recipe for future success, I should say.
5: No, we're spending $4.5 trillion a year on healthcare in the United States, projected in 2035 to be closer to $9 trillion on healthcare. And yet, as you just said, and I completely agree, we sit at the bottom in ranks of civilized countries in terms of almost any healthcare outcome measure you want to use: infant mortality, life expectancy. It is not a system that's working, But we have the resource. Your preamble, by the way, I really appreciate it because you're right. You know, you can, the glass isn't completely empty, half empty. There's a lot of really good things about our healthcare system. The problem is access. The problem is allowing people to get into the system so that they can take advantage of this wonderful technology and innovation that we have here.
2: Yeah. We saw the murder of the CEO of United Healthcare. And the reaction that I saw from a number of people is sickening, that we're celebrating the death of a CEO of a company. Like, he is the one driving this. And I get it. You know, it's a metaphor for the system that's broken. But I don't understand celebrating someone's assassination, basically, is what happened here. And he became the lightning rod for something that happens in our society all the time. It's called subsidy. Subsidy doesn't reduce costs. It defers costs. It passes on to everyone else. And ultimately, it makes things unaffordable.
5: Yeah, I agree entirely. What you saw with the reaction to that unfortunate event is how angry people are. I mean, I think what you saw was a reflection of their frustration and their anger with dealing with healthcare insurance companies that they really don't care about you. I mean, they advertise on television how much they care, and the truth of the matter is they don't. I don't know if you saw recently, Scott, that a number of companies, including Medicare as well, are now going to go to pre-certification done by artificial intelligence. Mm-hmm. Now, think about that.
2: Right.
5: Think about that. Your doctor orders a test, and some computer is going to make a decision as to whether or not you can get that test done or not. I mean, that's the level of the absurdity that's going on with pre-certification, for example, or denials of care. And in the book, Failure to Treat, there are numerous examples in the stories about people who suffered really severe harm because of what happens with their medical insurance system as it currently exists.
2: Well, you don't have to look far to find those examples that, you know, there's the things that you think are covered and they try to find a way not to cover it. Or, you know, it's almost it's hard enough when your child, for example, as you know, Dr. Cowie, is ill and you're trying to get them treatment for something like pediatric cancer or heart or some sort of serious illness like that. And then you're waging a war with the insurance company on top of that. It seems punitive.
5: Yeah, and don't believe that the doctors aren't advocating. I mean, my office spends almost a full FTE just dealing with insurance companies to get certification for procedures, and they put you on hold for a couple of hours, and you have to wait there until they decide to come on the phone, and then when they deny something, you have to go into a complicated system of trying to appeal the decision, and you have to go up in the ladder to what they call a peer review and talk to somebody who may not even be in your specialty to make a decision about coverage. So the system is rotten. Okay. It's a rotten system. And unfortunately we've adapted to it. We tried to live with it, but it has to change.
2: Well, we've heard that for a long time though. What is going to be the change agent here? Is it going to be one extreme case, one extreme example of kind of like, you know, when we have a terror attack, everything changed after 9/11. Do we need like a medical 9/11 to occur? And what would that look like?
5: I wonder this myself. You know, I used to think that when the Sandy Hook shootings occurred and all those children were massacred,
2: right,
5: that was going to stimulate change in the gun laws, and it didn't. It almost rises to the level of absurdity of what you need to do to convince legislators. And that's where this has to come from, right? We need major changes in our regulation of insurance companies and laws. What's it going to take to get these people off the dime and make them understand that we need to move forward and make the system better?
2: Well, you know, I thought of the Sandy Hook, but I don't know if I entirely agree with it, because there you have, okay, you have a Second Amendment. We have a Second Amendment right to arm ourselves, and that is a, I don't think European countries understand the Second Amendment, how powerful it is and what you can do. And we put a lot of laws in place to, again, keep guns out of the hands of criminals, but also impacts most people who own guns are law-abiding citizens. And there's also a mental health component. You as a physician know that. And, you know, what about people who commit domestic violence acts? And, well, we have HIPAA, but we can't disclose. And then when you fill out your federal firearms form, you know, you may have mental health issues, but you're not going to admit it. Or maybe you don't know it. You think the rest of the world's crazy and you're normal. And you go, yeah, I'm perfectly fine. And then they go on a mass shooting. But there's none of that in play here. You don't have that. But when you have both sides agreeing, right, that the healthcare system is broken, and needs to be fixed, there's no, hey, there's an amendment that says you're not entitled to healthcare, or there's no opposition to this. We all agree in the same thing, and yet we can't do anything. To me, that's the most frustrating part about this.
5: Yeah, I completely agree. They're not necessarily analogous. However, think about this, that the Republicans are denying the fact right now, they're denying the fact that cutting Medicaid and Medicare in the big, beautiful bill, they're denying the fact that that is going to cause a disaster in American medicine when everybody knows that it's going to. Hospitals are already teeter-tottering, yeah. Right? I mean, the majority of hospitals in this country are operating in the red. 17% of hospitals last year either bankrupted or came close to bankruptcy. And these are rural hospitals creating these healthcare deserts. I mean, if the Medicaid thing goes into effect and the hospitals can no longer rely on that revenue, it could actually be a complete catastrophe. And the Republicans need to know that, but they're in denial.
2: Would that be the medical 9/11 we're talking about?
5: I think absolutely, Scott. That could be the disaster that finally wakes people up. But the problem is that once it happens, reversing it may take years, and people are going to die because of it.
2: I have family in rural Ohio. You listening, you might have that as well, or at least you know someone, because we're in a big city. We're in Cincinnati, Ohio. We have Columbus. We have Cleveland. We have mid-sized cities like Dayton and Toledo and elsewhere in our listening area. But the bulk of all 88 counties are pretty rural in Ohio, and I've seen firsthand clinics and hospitals close because they just don't have the people coming in and can't afford the staffing and everything, all the compliance and everything else in order to operate a modern hospital. There's just, it's not profitable. And I know a lot of people cringe at the state taking over healthcare, but I don't know. Can this be, and we talk, I look at it, I go, all right, well, we know healthcare, we've seen hospitals close in rural areas. It's happening as we speak right now. It doesn't get the play simply because it's flyover country. Right. People lose all their healthcare. They lose all hope at that point. We're going to have people dying of things that were easily fixable just weeks and months and years ago, as opposed to right now. And at some point, it's going to come to a tipping point, because you're right. These hospitals can't run profitable. But you listen to this and go, wait a minute. If every man, woman, and child, we're spending like $13,000 plus on average for our healthcare system. It's not like we're not spending money. Where's the money going?
5: Absolutely. Well, it's going into the pockets of people like in private equity, for example, that have taken over a lot of these hospital systems and managed to bankrupt them and close them for profit. But if you recall in the book, Failure to Treat, there's a story about a baby and parents who were trying to get their baby to a hospital in a rural area. This is an affluent couple. This isn't just about indigent people. This is everybody trying to get their baby to a hospital. And when they pull up to the emergency room, the hospital had closed. And they ended up having another drive another 25 miles to get to a hospital. By the time they got there, the baby was beyond fixing and died. And these are true stories. This is a true story of what can happen in our healthcare system. And you're right. If that starts happening on a big, high level, big scale, it could be the Armageddon that you're talking about.
2: Yeah, and I get the private equity element too, but they come in and go, hey, listen, you know, you're not profitable. We'll buy a stake. We'll buy you out. We'll take you out. And of course, they're about squeezing the last remaining dollars out. That is the nature of how our enterprises, the conditions in which we engage in America today, of course, is capitalism, and that's the ugly side of it, to be sure. But you know, it used to be. Government be kind of like a referee in these things, and that's long since gone away with modern politics the way it is. He is Dr. Peter Cao. He's a cardiologist, public health expert. Failure to Treat is the book, and where things are headed here with our broken healthcare system that both Republicans and Democrats agree on, it's broken and has to change. There's got to be a change agent coming. He believes it's going to be more healthcare deserts, meaning rural hospitals shutting down and people dying largely from trauma. I mean, you're telling me that people can literally bleed out because there's no physician or emergency room to treat them in a rural area. And we're talking about people who are farmers, a lot of agricultural areas. And as we take the information superhighway and put it more rural areas because of the technology, we'll see people who have, I don't know, been in a motor vehicle accident or, you know, cut themselves with a saw that wind up dying, is what you're saying, when just a few weeks ago they could go to the clinic and get sutured up. That's kind of, it's looking almost third world, it sounds like.
5: Well, you know, there are many areas you're right about, absolutely right about trauma. Think about obstetrical care. How many hospitals, not necessarily have closed, but they've closed their obstetrical programs. So women have no place to deliver their baby. And there's many reasons for that. For the reasons we just discussed, there are financial issues, but there's also liability. Now, doctors are not going into obstetrics. We have a severe shortage of obstetrical physicians in the United States, especially in the West and the Midwest. And so you're a woman, you're going to deliver your baby, you have to drive 50 miles to find some place where they'll deliver your baby for you. Think about that.
2: I don't know how long you can hang on after your water breaks, right? I mean,
5: it's insane, but that's exactly what's happening. And the thing that's really maddening about this

0: that the public does occasionally take notice of this stuff, but they haven't risen up to the extent that I thought that they might. Mm-hmm. And the book is really kind of a clarion call to people, the public, as well as practitioners, to speak up, to talk to their legislators, to make sure that they understand that this is an issue that they really have to deal with.
1: He's Dr. Peter Cow. He's a cardiologist, public health expert. The book is A Failure to Treat and What Things Look Like, maybe in a not-so-future dystopian future, for that matter. It sounds dystopian to me and like the stuff of movies, but this is reality. If things continue to go the way they are, the question is, who wakes up and says, all right, we got to blow this thing up. You know, government-subsidized health care costs way more money. Anytime you subsidize something, it becomes grossly more inefficient and really doesn't help those who it served to help, because let's face it, the insurance companies, the middlemen, are the ones taking the money from the government here as the holdout continues. On the other side, if we just go, well, you know what, we can't have socialized medicine, well, what's your alternative? Well, nothing. Maybe the simple solution is to simply, and I've said this for a long time, the easiest thing to be, Dr. Cowie, would be to take away the burden for providers like yourself. Imagine if you don't have to employ an entire team behind the scenes for medical billing, coding, Medicare, Medicaid, and all that nonsense, and just go, listen, you get sick, here's how much it costs, pay it. Or get, for catastrophic situations, just give catastrophic insurance and pay that, much like you do your homeowners, your auto insurance, your life insurance. Go to a system like that and get your employer the hell out of the business providing health care, I think would solve the problem.
0: I think what you're suggesting has tremendous merit. And there are many people who believe that you're correct, that we've created an infrastructure of health insurance companies, administrators. Okay, we have more administrators in our hospital than we have nurses.
1: Yeah.
0: To get rid of this gigantic infrastructure that we probably don't need and return to some kind of a more simplistic approach to payment. And I completely agree with you, catastrophic insurance for those situations where things get a little out of control and you're very ill. But yeah, it's going to take people to wake up and have a little common sense about this, and hopefully the book and your radio program will get people motivated in the right direction.
1: All we have to do is eliminate the administrative and bureaucratic class. That's a problem. It's too big in medical. It's too big in government. It's too big in schools. You name where the problem is, it's because we've got a bloated administrative and bureaucratic class. That's the problem. All the best, Doc. Good luck with the book.
0: Yeah, I appreciate it very much, Scott.
1: You bet. Hey, could the weather be any better? Especially we got music live downtown Cincinnati. Hopefully we don't have any fallout from that like we did a year ago. Let's be cool. Got some great acts coming in, and the weather's going to be absolutely perfect for the music festival. Details for the forecast and news in minutes here. 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
7: President ordering new tariffs at double the price with a 9:30 report. I'm Brian Combs. Breaking now, just as some tariffs were set to expire, the president putting new ones into effect.
8: This new round goes into effect just as the old one expires. It targets 60 economies over what the U.S. describes as forced labor practices. The impact here is likely mostly significant on small and mid-sized businesses. They import a lot, and then customers who pay higher prices as a result of that. Now, remember, the reciprocal tariffs, those were largely struck down by the Supreme Court. A number of companies at this point are even getting refunds for those.
7: ABC's Rebecca Jarvis. Stock prices today bouncing back a little bit after yesterday's losses. The Dow opening this morning up 100 points. Now latest traffic and weather together.
9: 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Southbound 75, do not use the contraflow lane. There is an accident before you get to the lateral. That lane, that contraflow lane, is currently blocked. You're going to be stuck until they can be able to get tow trucks in there to get everybody out of the way. Southbound 75 is slowing out of the Lachlan split because of it. Southbound 71, crews are working with an accident at the Reagan Highway. Left lane is blocked there. Traffic backs towards Pfeiffer. Chuck Ingram, News Radio 700 WLW.
6: Here is the latest weather forecast from News Radio 700 WLW.
7: Looks like a nice weekend ahead of the tri-state, at least the first part of it. This afternoon will be great. Partly cloudy, high 78. Tomorrow, nice, partly cloudy, a little warmer with a high of 82, but still low humidity. The humidity, though, returns on Sunday. More summer heat, partly cloudy Sunday with a high on Sunday hitting 90. It's 68 degrees right now. Arraignment this morning for the Metro bus driver charged with vehicular homicide and the death of a city worker on the Norwood Lateral last week. Kyle Taylor was driving the bus that hit a maintenance truck for Cincinnati, knocking it into the trailer that the victim, Jonathan Taylor, was on. He was killed in that accident. The arraignment set for this morning. No word yet on what bond will be. Cincinnati police are going to have extra patrols out across the riverfront area and downtown all weekend. It is the music festival weekend. Same weekend last year when several people were attacked on 4th Street downtown. Video of those beatings went viral. Several people were arrested for aggravated rioting and assault. Most of them have since pleaded guilty, getting either probation or short jail terms. There are still two, though, awaiting trial. Our next update's at 10. I'm Brian Combs. 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
0: Here we go. Scott Sloan on 700 WLW. Happy Friday to you. Hope it's a happy Friday anyway. A voice from the past coming up at 10:07 this morning. Generally on Friday mornings, we do keep it a little lighter, a hell of a lot lighter anyway, because, you know, the news cycle is not going anywhere, let's face it. We're at war in Iran. Gas prices are skyrocketing. We're over close to $4 a gallon right now. Get it while you can. And a bunch of other factors as well. I just heard from Peter Cowie on our healthcare 9/11 we're headed towards. Enough heavy stuff for the day, I'd say. And so we'll talk a little travel-related stuff coming up at 10:06. And if you've been listening to the show for longer than a year, you may know the name. I won't drop that. It's called a tease in the business, kids. That's a tease right there. Love this story. I love this story. How does this happen? In Pennsylvania, people there are having, we're talking thousands of people, having to retake their road test. Otherwise, they could lose their license because exams at a specific testing center weren't administered in accordance with established PennDOT standards. So the issue is traced to one particular one in Southwest Philadelphia, born and raised, where a playground is where they spent most of their days. The tests were over a period of about a year, and drivers who didn't retest faced starting over with a learner's permit and have to go through the whole class again. Apparently what happened was there was a criminal investigation, and the state police looked into it and said there was no criminal activity whatsoever, but an audit found irregularities between the elapsed time between the test start and the end of the start. I guess it had to do with the people who are doing the testing not knowing what the rules were. And so they issued licenses to drivers, which they said were invalid. And now these people have to go through the whole test again. Some 2,500 people. Well, that's a good time. Imagine that. You get through this thing. Wait a minute. My license is invalid. I got to do this again. But it made me think, not just in Pennsylvania, but, and we've talked about this issue of driving before. It's like, today, you just wonder what the testing process is like. I mean, it's been decades since I went through it. And I still remember stuff from, you know, just rules of the road. And I wonder if it's people not knowing the rules of the road, like, you know, driving, my pet peeve is not the only one who has this, is driving, you know, 45 miles an hour in the passing lane, which is the far left lane. It's not the fast lane. It's the passing lane. You pass, you get back to the middle lane. See it on 71 all the time. And I bring this up, too, not just because of Pennsylvania, but because this starting this weekend, there's going to be a big crackdown on aggressive drivers. And I was watching a story about this, and it was like, yeah, well, people are speeding, but also people who are cutting in and out of lanes. And I started thinking, you know, part of the problem with that is, and I'm not saying there aren't people who are aggressive drivers that, you know, weave in and out of traffic. Drive. I mean, you hear it all the time on the police scanners here about people driving in the berm and cutting around traffic like it's Grand Theft Auto. I wonder how much of that would be avoided, though, the frustration, simply if you just enforce the law about the left lane. Because the problem we have with that is, all right, I'm driving, in my case, driving like 75 and a 65, sometimes close to 80, but I'm not the only one. And you get there and there's somebody driving 60 in the left lane. And clearly, is it because they didn't pay attention in class? I think it's because people are self-absorbed a-holes. That, you know, the individual, for example, they'll be in the left lane and they're approaching the exit within. I mean, you can see the exit. You can see the ramp and they will go from the passing lane over three or four lanes and cut a bunch of people off to get to their exit. Like, I'm going to stay in this lane until I have to get where I'm going. I don't bother to get over a little bit early to give people space. I'm just going to cut a bunch of people off, not signal. I mean, that's like, did you not sit through the same class we all sat through? I think they did. They just don't care. And it seems to me, if you really want to drill down and solve, and you won't be able to solve the problem, but solve the problem of aggressive drivers, is that start with that. And now that's an extreme example. The person who goes and they cut all the way over. But I would contend also that's the same pattern of behavior, even though they're doing the speed limit. That's the same pattern of behavior that someone would go, hey, I'm going to treat this like it's a video game. That I'm going to cut in and out and weave in and like motorcycles do sometimes, weave in and out of traffic and use the berm, use all aspects of the road. If I got to go in the dirt, I'll go in the dirt to get around and get to where I'm going. Not because, you know, they got to get to the hospital, the birth of their child is happening and they're missing it or they're late for it. Just because that's how they drive. And those are, they're extreme examples of one another, but it's cut from the same cloth. And certainly the guy, and the woman, well, usually it's guys, driving the berm and cutting people up. yeah, you know what? You need to get ticketed and have your license suspended. But I would contend that the person that makes the rest of us maybe sometimes be road ragey or upset or, you know, swerving around traffic is the same person at the other end of the spectrum is driving slowly. But again, the world revolves around them. Why not target those people?

It's about they've outlawed cars and stuff like that. There's robots. It's a kind of like this dystopian future kind of song. But same thing is like, are they going to outlaw the car that is not self-driving because it doesn't work? And think about it, you know, you put a bunch of self-driving vehicles on, assured clear distance, the distance between you and the vehicle in front of you, probably it's going to diminish to nearly nothing because the computers will be talking to another. I don't know if that day will ever come or how close we'll get to that future, but it seems like we are headed that way for sure. Anyway, at least we're not in Pennsylvania and have to retake our driver's test, he said. Other stuff going on today. I saw this story I wanted to share with you. I think it's kind of interesting about food because, you know, weekends generally, I don't know about you, you try and eat well during the week, and the weekends, maybe go off the res a little bit. These are the 10 items that if food safety experts will not eat. And that's got to be a fun bunch to go to a convention with. Food safety experts, people who are worried. A friend, a really good friend of ours, former neighbor, and involved in medicine, but specifically infectious disease, bacteria, things like that. And it's a hard life because they go to a hotel. She's got to get, she literally travels with a black light. And she goes through the whole room and wears booties. And like, I'd rather not know. I know that hotels are just nasty places, filthy places. I know not to drink out of the coffee pot because of what they do to the coffee pot. Plus, the in-room coffee's terrible. Just go down and get some. Get some Starbucks. It's made out, whatever. But knowing what she knows, she can't live her life. Everything is there's disease on everything. So you got to go and spend like literally an hour or two cleaning the hotel rooms when her family goes on vacation. It's no way to start a vacation. Same thing with when Shaver Kamani comes in on Thursdays. You know, he's in yesterday, Sanjay Shaver Kamani, our ER doctor, food fitness guy. But, you know, you see the worst of society. Eventually, you get married, you have kids. You're going to treat your kid like a veal calf because of the things that you see that come into the ER going, well, you're not going to do that. Well, you're not going to ride an e-bike. Well, you're not going to ride a bike. You're going to walk around in bubble wrap and a helmet your whole life. I would say the same thing is probably true when it comes to food safety experts as well. And so the 10 things that food safety experts don't eat, and probably not all of them, but the first one is raw milk and raw milk cheese because pasteurization exists for a reason. I have tried through a friend had, you know, there's a whole raw milk movement saying, oh my God, you pasteurize, you ruin the flavor and the vitamins. And okay. And I tried it and it's like, it was good, but it wasn't life-changing good. It's not like when you have, you know, concentrated orange juice and then you have like fresh squeezed orange juice. Like, whoa, that's a big difference. Me, I really, it wasn't that big a deal to me. Like it was, the mouthfeel was a little bit better, has more fat in it, I guess. But I'm like a 2% guy anyway, so whatever. Like, yeah, okay, I'd rather have the pasteurized milk. I'm fine with it. I'm not giving up a lot. Another one I thought was really interesting. Because, you know, the typical ones on there. What about oysters and shellfish? I'm sorry. I'm going to have oysters and shellfish. I know they're risky. I know the whole, but it's like, damn, they're good. Throw a little Tabasco on the oyster. You know what I'm talking about. Shellfish. I'm not big a shrimp guy. I'll have shrimp. But shrimp, oysters, mussels, count me in. I'm down. Sushi is another one. Like, well, sushi rolls. One physician still eats sushi, but inspects each piece for visible parasites first. And avoids rolls where the fish is hidden inside. What visible parasite? Wait, whoa. If the parasite is big enough to see with the naked eye, I think right there that's a problem. That to me is like, that's bigger than sushi having. There are parasites that you can see? Like what? Like leeches? Are we talking vermin? Are we talking maggots? What are we talking about here? Visible parasites now? But the one that blew me away was cantaloupe. I didn't know this. And if you have cantaloupe in season, there's nothing better, in my opinion. So because the rind is rough, and it is, and it's impossible to fully clean, and I think this is probably true with this, it's like the spore that's going on right now, is that what happens with the diarrhea that you have with this stuff is that some, like strawberries, for example, they've got that texture to them. You can't really wash these things off because they cling on to the, and you can wash them all you want, and you're just now putting that particular parasite and mixing it in with the rest of the fruit. Same thing with the cantaloupe, because you can't really clean that rind, so you cut into it with a knife, and now whatever surface contamination is on that skin
is attached to the knife and gets into the flesh.

0: So, I don't know. I started thinking, wasn't that true with like meat? When I'm supposed to not, how do you, would you drill into it? I mean, I don't know. I've had cantaloupe. I can't say a lot of cantaloupe because it's got to be the perfect time of year for it. But damn, cantaloupe's good. You're telling me another knife gets in there and bacteria, like, I it's too much to think about. It's too much work. Undercooked pork, raw sprouts is another one that they avoid. And I know sprouts have contamination on them, but I can't say I like raw sprouts anyway. It's a weird texture thing with me. I don't, and they don't taste like anything. I don't get what raw sprouts bring to the dance, quite honestly. Pre-cut fruits and vegetables, simply because you don't know how long it sat out or how clean the prep surface. That's fair, but that's like a buffet too, which I'm sure this, it's not on the list, but that's obvious. Raw eggs is another one. Most store eggs aren't pasteurized, so raw cookie dough, batter, homemade dressings, pasteurized eggs. Undercooked burgers, sure. And, of course, potluck and picnic foods, they never touch either. The food safety people. I think it's, for me, it's more like, I'm not sure, and I'm actually in line with that one, because I'm not sure how you made this. Like, I don't know, you bring in a crock pot full of stuff? I'm looking at it going, I don't know how clean your kitchen is. I don't know if you know how to cook. I'm not sure about this. Not a big potluck guy. Now, if somebody goes, well, this is the best mac and cheese, something like, okay, that. But like some of the other stuff, like, I'm not sure. I brought this salad. I got a salad. Like, yeah, I'm good on your salad. Looks kind of janky. Well, why do you have some salad? I don't want the salad. I'm eating stuff that's hot. I'll stick with a burger and a hot dog. I'm good. It's not you, it's me. It's not your germs, it's mine. That's what I'm going with. But cantaloupe, that's a new one. I guess it kind of makes sense, but boy, you're splitting hairs with that one. The knife goes in the skin, and the skin then takes the bacteria and puts it into the cantaloupe, into the fruit. Isn't that true with any fruit? I suppose the cantaloupe skin is different because it's going to hold those little nooks and crannies. It's like the English muffin of fruit. It's going to hold the nooks and crannies. It's going to hold the goo, the thing that's going to poop your brains out. Next thing you know, you're like a goose running around crapping on cars. I don't know. But that's the thing. If you're in an industry where you know the secrets, it ruins you for life. ER doctors, same thing. Okay, yeah, you see too much stuff, and now you're projecting them. That's my kid is gonna. Your kid's gonna listen. If you're the child of an emergency room physician, an ER doctor, trauma doctor, something like that, you have no fun in life. You're not playing sports. You're not running with scissors. You're not swimming 3 minutes after you had a sandwich. You're not going to jump in the pool. And all this stuff, you're not doing anything good. Nothing. Ripping tags off mattresses. You're not doing a damn thing that's fun. Your life is going to suck if you're the child of a doctor or a food safety expert. What are you going to have? You can't eat anything. Otherwise, if you do, we just cook or boil the hell out of it. Everything's got to be boiled. Like it's, I don't know, like you're in a trench somewhere in 1918 in France. Scott Sloan with news on the way in about 5 minutes on 700 WLW. When I return, our buddy Jason Nathanson is here. There it is. That's a name you may know. He used to do our film and movie stuff that Will Gantz does. When he's not, he's off today because he's doing GMA. But Jason is back. He got out of the industry. Well, he was forced out of the industry like a lot of good people. And about a year later now, he is a travel and... Yeah, like a travel vlogger and influencer. And I can't say we're going to like do it on the regular with him, but we have such, I always enjoy talking to him. It's always fun. But there's a story I saw, so I'm going to call him, see if he wants to come on. The Japan, of all places, is now the hottest affordable vacation. I would not think in a million years Japan would be cheap simply because it's so far. I mean, the airfare alone, it seems like it's a lot of money. I always thought like cities like Tokyo were extremely expensive because, well, it's an island and everything's built up. And so, you know, therefore, it's an island full of a lot of people. Stuff's going to cost more. Apparently, that is not the case any longer. We'll talk to him about that coming up at 10:06 on this Friday morning where we keep things fun on Friday here, 700 WLW Cincinnati.
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19: 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Those men, trusted educators, football coaches, and twins, are now facing more than 50 charges related to alleged child sex abuse. So why did it take so long? This is a story about a group of women who say they survived the abuse, who took matters into their own hands, and are still fighting for the girls they used to be.
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19: They're telling their story in a new season of Dig, coming soon from the Kentucky Center for Investigative Reporting.
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25: Trying again after the Supreme Court struck down his first attempt. With the 10 o'clock report, I'm Rick Uccino. Breaking now, President Donald Trump has ordered a new set of tariffs that are taking effect this morning, targeting the UK, China, and the European Union, and they range anywhere from 10 to 12.5%.
0: This new round goes into effect just as the old one expires. It targets 60 economies over what the U.S. describes as forced labor practices. The impact here is likely mostly significant on small and mid-sized businesses. They import a lot, and then customers who pay higher prices as a result of that. Now, remember, the reciprocal tariffs, those were largely struck down by the Supreme Court. A number of companies at this point are even getting refunds for those.
25: ABC's Rebecca Jarvis. These new tariffs come at a time when oil prices have been pushed higher by nearly two full weeks now of the U.S. and Iran exchanging military strikes. National average sitting at 410, according to AAA. Ohio is doing better at the moment, 392 on average for a gallon of regular. Let's check the latest traffic and weather together.
1: 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Southbound 75 is crawling through the Lachlan split. It's due to an accident in the contraflow lane. I'm just starting to see the tow truck pull away, so the traffic is starting to move again, but it's going to take a bit to get back to the norm. It's over a 40-minute delay right now out of Sharonville down to the lateral. Elsewhere, northbound 75, not a problem. Northbound 471 looks good. Above Lebanon, crews are working with a wreck on 42 at Gentown. Chuck Ingram, News Radio 700 WLW.
24: Now, the latest forecast from the Jake Sweeney Chevrolet Weather Center. 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Together, let's drive.
3: A similar morning to yesterday as we have once again dipped down into that mid to upper 50 range, and sunny skies throughout the day will lead to a beautiful afternoon just shy of that 80 degree mark. We do warm up though as we head into the weekend as temperatures look to climb into the low 80s on our Saturday, upper 80s on our Sunday. From your severe weather station, I'm 9 First Warning meteorologist Cameron Harden on News Radio 700. WLW.
25: Mostly sunny skies, 70 degrees right now. 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Arraignment scheduled today for the Metro bus driver charged in the death of a city worker on the Norwood Lateral last week. Kyle Taylor is facing a vehicular homicide charge after he struck a Cincinnati maintenance vehicle, knocked it into the trailer that workers were on as they were picking up construction barrels. One of those workers on the trailer, Jonathan Young, died from his injuries. A sentence has now been handed down to a Deer Park woman convicted of shooting her 12-year-old son in January of 2025. Brianna Stroud was said to have shot the boy and then turned the gun on herself. He suffered what was described as catastrophic injuries. Stroud will spend the next 10 to 15 years in prison. In the meantime, a repeat sex offender will now spend decades behind bars for their latest transgression.
4: Back in February, at the South Lebanon Five Below, a mother took the victim to the restroom and told her not to open the door unless there was a special knock. Robert DeWeese eavesdropped and learned said knock, gaining access to molest the girl. The victim used the victim's roar to scare him away, and DeWeese was captured shortly in a nearby home. He's been arrested for other crimes in Claremont and Clinton counties, and he was released from prison just 3 days before this incident. He's got a minimum of 30 years in prison. I'm Lee Mowen, News Radio 700 WLW.
25: Mixed day on Wall Street so far. The Dow right now up 118 points. NASDAQ's lost 134. S&P is off about 3. Winners of two consecutive series coming out of the All-Star break. The Reds are back in action tonight to open up a 3-game set over the weekend in St. Louis. Rhett Lauder gets a start for Cincinnati tonight. Our pregame coverage gets underway at 7:15. Our next update at 10:30. I'm Rick Uccino, News Radio 700 WLW.
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7: 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That's fun. Enter it now. Don't want to be an
8: American idiot. Scott Sloan on this Friday morning on 700 WLW. You know, in life, sometimes things come full circle. And by that, mean it just keeps circling the train going down and down. That's what happened with the career of our good friend Jason Nathanson. You may recall that name if you've been a longtime listener, like longer than a year ago. When he was terminated by ABC for conduct. No, it wasn't. It was just one of them stupid broadcasting budget cuts, the poor guy. We always hit it off really well. He did the entertainment stuff that Will Gans now does until he gets laid up.
9: On there with like a huge speaker and just start blasting music.
8: Yeah, of course.
9: Just to get a reaction for social media. Yeah. And it's really sad. You remember that Relay the Punch the Monkey? Get the little monkey in Japan a couple months ago, like was all over social media.
8: Yeah, right.
9: Really cute little monkey. Well, you know, that was in Japan, and then Americans go there and they try to jump into the monkey cage and, you know, take pictures with the monkey.
8: Guard.
9: That's what we do.
8: We come in and blow stuff up. That's just what we're Americans. Yeah,
9: they come over here and clean up our trash.
8: Yeah,
9: we go over there and trash the place.
8: Guy, so, Jan, what are you going to do with us? What are you going to do? Yes. Jason Nathanson, you mentioned the business. So here in Cincy, I mean, typically most people use Delta at some point, flat on Delta or American or Southwest, and then connect at LAX, yeah, where you are. What airline is preferred to go to Japan?
9: If you can take one of the Asian carriers, you're going to have an experience that you've never had before. I flew Singapore there and back the first time that I went, and I've since flown some others. But the U.S. carriers are, you know, Delta One, if you can fly it, it's awesome. It's great. You get this little suite. But the service just does not compare on, you know, Singapore or ANA or Japan Airlines. The service is great. The food is usually great, and I don't care for airline food, even in the upper classes.
8: Yeah, who does?
9: It doesn't really do anything for me, but like the food is really good.
8: Okay, all right.
9: But they're just really attentive. Because
8: you mentioned the business class, the lie flat, and you know, if you did that, Delta One is the only option you have, and that thing's going to cost you, you know, $60,000 round trip, unless you have the points, unless you're, you know, work for PNG or something, you fly around the world, use the points. But for the rest of us, it's like, I'll do like, you know, the Comfort Plus, and that doesn't quite go down all the way. But if you fly to LAX and just connect with a foreign carrier, spend the night in LA, crash at Jason's place, and then go get up the next day and fly like Japan Airlines or Singapore, then that's something that's probably a better option for you.
9: Yeah.
8: Fascinating. How long is that flight, by the way?
9: It gives you more options for sure. Also, by the way, out of San Francisco, if you have trouble finding stuff out of LA, San Francisco is also a big hub as well. It's 10 and a half hours one way and maybe 11 the other.
8: Oh, wow. Not bad.
9: With the jet stream. Yeah,
8: okay.
9: It's not bad.
8: All right, that's not too bad from because you break it up at all. Because when we did Australia, it was 19 and a half from LAX. So that's about the longest flight would have.
9: And was you took that direct?
8: Yeah, LAX to Sydney.
9: Oh, wow.
8: Yeah.
9: That's a long walk.
8: That was a long walk.
9: I've never spent that much time.
8: Yeah, that's a lot.
9: Though, you mentioned,
8: especially when you're sitting next to your spouse and after the first 19 minutes.
9: Well, you just go to sleep. Right?
8: I can't sleep on the things. I can't. I'd like to try the lie flat, the lay down, and see if I could pull. Probably could.
9: My friend, I'll tell you this. Yeah. Go on the lie flat. You'll sleep. It'll be one of the greatest experiences you ever had.
10: That's what I need.
9: You will never be able to fly anything else.
10: Probably not. Yeah, it's like golfing at a country
9: club. Once you do that once, that's it. And you're ruined for the rest of your life.
10: All right. Well, final point here, because we're running late, as always do with Jason Nathanson, whether it's movies or travel, all in for a trip. What can your budget be for this? What do you think?
9: You could probably do it as cheap as 5,000, I would say. Okay. It depends on what your flights are, because your flight's going to be the bulk of that. And then you can do hotel and how long you're going to go. But food, look, they have some of the best just little places, little.

0: markets,
1: right.
0: street food, things like that. Food's not going to, unless you want it to,
1: okay.
0: it's not going to cost you that much money.
1: Interesting.
0: Hotels and stuff, you can easily get a very, very decent hotel room for $100-$150 a night, no problem.
1: For real?
0: And get something, like, you could get something for under that
1: wow.
0: very easily as well.
1: Well, you're talking, I thought I was going to stay in a hostel, and I've seen Saw, and, you remember reviewing Saw. I saw that, those ends up, the hostel movies and stuff like that. It's all the same thing. It's really cute, naked co-eds, but it always ends in me dying. I can't have that.
0: Yeah. Well, I mean, if the co-eds are there, it's good. You know, at least you went out.
1: I got stuff going on this weekend I got to be alive for.
0: You can get the room in Tokyo. The rooms are going to be very small. So, you know, just be ready for that. But they're going to be clean. They're going to be super clean and they're going to be super nice. And you're probably going to get a free bowl of noodles at some point with it. So, you know,
1: they just stick it. The noodle goes under the door like the.
0: Absolutely. Absolutely.
1: Sure.
0: And some kind of bath experience too with a bunch of naked people.
1: Oh.
0: So, you know.
1: And by people, you mean women, not dudes, right?
0: No,
1: well, you know what? Well, honestly, at this point in life, I don't care. Jason Nathanson, it's fine. Just wash me. Jason Nathanson at J Trippin. He is a travel blogger now, and you can catch his semi-regular show. How often do you do the show?
0: The podcast is up there. It's a weekly podcast. Mm-hmm. J Trippin on, you know, wherever you get your iHeart podcasts and things like that.
1: Nice.
0: It's up there. And then check out our videos on the socials and stuff as well. Give us a like. Give us a follow, all those things that the influencers
1: say. I'll have you back and we'll talk maybe somewhere else to vacate. I kind of like it. This is like an audio. Everyone loves their travel shows. Why not do it with you? So, and it's good stuff.
0: Hey, look, as long as you're paying for it, I'm there.
1: Yeah, I mean, that's fine. I mean, you did the film reviews and I can see why they let you go. And then you were homeless for a while and now you're doing the travel thing and it's much, much better suited for you. Jason Nathanson at J Trip. And thanks, brother. Appreciate it.
0: Hey, my pleasure. Take care.
1: Yeah, certainly won't be a regular segment. I always have a good conversation with him, and maybe you pick something up there about travel. Maybe we'll do it every once in a while. What do you think? A little travel segment on the show? Maybe Friday, Thursday, Friday mornings? Why not? Why not? Why not? It's Friday. We're ready for the weekend. Ready to have fun. We don't have enough fun in life. Would you agree? Scott Sloan Show, 700 WLW.
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7: The White House claims to be combating forced labor violations. With the 10:30 report, I'm Rick Uccino. Breaking now, another round of tariffs coming from the Trump administration this morning, affecting nearly all imported items into the U.S. and leaving many wondering what this will do to costs for businesses and consumers.
8: If you're a company, especially a small business, and they say, what are we actually paying here? What is the rate? So that's one part of this uncertainty. The other part is, does it mean that those companies that had started to kind of accept the status quo as they face higher costs, which we've talked about from the beginning, that means importers are paying more for products. Do they absorb those or do they pass them down?
7: ABC's Elizabeth Schulze. More than 80 countries are included in President Trump's new sweeping tariffs of 10 to 12.5%. And these new tariffs do come at a time when oil prices have been pushed higher by nearly two full weeks now of U.S. and Iran exchanging military strikes. National average sitting at 410. Ohio's average 392, according to AAA, for a gallon of regular. Let's check the latest traffic and weather together.
9: 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Southbound 75 continues slow through the Lachlan Split. That from problems earlier in the contraflow lane. Then slow again from just below Ezra Charles to the Brent Spence Bridge. I'm not seeing any delays, though. Northbound 75 through the cut into downtown. 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
6: Here is the latest weather forecast from News Radio 700 WLW.
10: A similar morning to yesterday as we have once again dipped down into that mid to upper 50 range, and sunny skies throughout the day will lead to a beautiful afternoon just shy of that 80 degree mark. We do warm up though as we head into the weekend as temperatures look to climb into the low 80s on our Saturday, upper 80s on our Sunday. 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
7: If you are making less than $24 an hour, a new study shows that you are most likely struggling to afford your rent right now in the tri-state.
11: The brand new out-of-reach report from the National Low Income Housing Coalition reveals the average Ohio renter brings home less than $20 an hour, but you now need nearly $24 an hour just to secure a basic apartment statewide. The crisis is even worse in rural communities like Fairfield County, where renters barely make $15. I'm Travis Laird.
7: A sentence handed down to a Deer Park woman convicted of shooting her 12-year-old son, Briasha Stroud, said to have shot the boy and then turned the gun on herself in January of last year. He suffered what prosecutors described as catastrophic injuries. Stroud will now spend the next 10 to 15 years in prison. A federal judge has now dismissed a lawsuit from the Justice Department, which sought unredacted voter information from the state of Kentucky.
12: The judge ruling Thursday, Kentucky is not required to provide unredacted statewide voter registration list. This says President Trump's DOJ has sued Kentucky and 28 other states, arguing requests were ignored to turn over that information. U.S. District Judge Claria Horn Boone also said those records are not subject to disclosure under Title III of the Help America Vote Act. The Justice Department can appeal the ruling and has until September 21st. I'm Sean Gallagher, News Radio 700. WLW.
7: A mixed day on Wall Street so far. The Dow right now is up 109 points. The NASDAQ has picked up 122, or lost 122. The S&P has picked up 8. Reds back in action tonight, opening up a weekend series in St. Louis against the Cardinals. Rhett Lauder gets the start for Cincinnati. Our pregame coverage gets underway at 7:15. Our next update at 11, I'm Rick Uccino, News Radio 700 WLW.
13: Sometimes our talent can forget their point. What was I saying? 700 WLW. Guaranteed human.
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10: He's Austin Elmore from ESPN 1530, Down and Dirty, thank you. Here to talk about what's going on in the Indianapolis Motor Speedway this weekend. Austin Elmore on the job. How are you?
11: What's going on in Indianapolis? I heard Seg talking about the NHRA earlier.
10: Yeah. All I know is when I, like, if I don't see Seg back of Seg's head in his little room in the Sega Cube,
11: mm-hmm.
10: I'm like, oh, is he sick? Is something gone? No, he went to Indianapolis for the race. So apparently there's some race.
11: Is that where he's at today?
10: He's on his way there.
11: No kidding.
10: Chance to be a celebrity.
11: Good for Seg.
10: Good for Seg.
11: He loves that stuff.
10: Yep, he left at 8 o'clock this morning, and sometime by the time Eddie and Rocky get on, he should be arriving at the parking lot. Austin, you walk faster than he drives. I ain't kidding.
11: Is that real? I've never seen Seg drive, but that doesn't surprise me.
10: Quick story, back in the day, fans, here in Kenwood, when we first were in the other side of the building, so we've been here for a long time in this Kenwood Towers. And what I would do, and this is years ago, when I would do the 9 p.m. to 12 a.m. shift, there were times where I would pass Seg. So I'd do this bit where, because I would drive 71 North, he'd drive 71 North. And I passed him a couple times and go, man, he just drives so slow. I tried to time when he would leave, like at 12:30 a.m., whatever. The latest I could leave and still pass him before I got off at Fields Erdl. And one time, I think it was like close to 10 minutes.
11: Wow.
10: I give him a 10-minute head start, and I still caught him.
11: That's amazing. For a guy obsessed with automobile racing.
10: And he drives, like, he couldn't be the pace car. He'd follow behind.
11: Wow.
10: Yeah.
11: I mean, I know he like, doesn't drive if it rains or if it's too sunny outside and that sort of stuff. But
10: he drives like a blind old lady.
11: No kidding.
10: Yes, he does.
11: Never knew that about the Seg man.
10: There he is, putting along. sports.

0: They're having a really bad season. Mm-hmm. There's stuff going on within that organization. I hope they don't make Columbus look good. Let them get a little bit of confidence in the Hell is Real Derby.
1: Could just turn into hell the way they've been.
0: Yes. It would be hell.
1: But, you know, take it to your arch rivals. I mean, maybe, you know, again, that's the thing with soccer is its season is so long that, you know, it's not like they're out of it. They're not like the Reds.
0: No, not at all. I mean, that win was big for them and just kind of keeping pace with the rest of the Eastern Conference. And there's not that much separation between them and the top two or three seeds in the East. Mm-hmm. So they're right still there. In a fine position. They just got to clean it up defensively.
1: Yeah, and we're so spoiled by the success. I mean, they arguably one of the greatest teams because they just came on from the onset of MLS. And not initially, but they put a streak together that's been great. Mm-hmm. So yeah,
0: no doubt.
1: You know, you're always going to take a step back.
0: And they get a little bit of the benefit of the doubt, too. It's right, like, okay, by the time the stuff gets serious.
1: So when's the match in CBUS tomorrow?
0: 7:15, I believe. 7:15. It's a national TV game. Obviously going to be on radio here on ESPN 1530 down the dial. So, yeah.
1: Here's Tommy G. Let's switch to the Red Legs the week that was. 2-3 from Seattle. Suarez, the homer against his former team. Chase Burns looked absolutely amazing. That's why you paid him all that money, the $105 million. And yet the trade deadline noise, I don't know if this clears anything up. It just seems like they should be sellers, but there's... People are still going, well, there's a chance. 5.5 games back, there's a chance. We'll know more after this weekend.
0: Yes, I think we will. And the Reds, according to Nick Kroll, have a meeting scheduled for Monday to basically see where things stand after the first road trip of the second half. And they've won back-to-back series, and they have a chance against St. Louis, who hasn't been playing as good as they were early on in the season, to win another series. Yeah. Now, if they win this series, does that mean the Reds are going to be buyers at the trade deadline on Monday? No, I don't think so. I still think that they are planning on being sellers. I think they're planning on moving on from those guys on expiring contracts. I think they're planning on trying to save as much money as they can, and they're trying to reload for next year, whatever next year looks like, whether they play baseball or not. I think that's their plan. I'm almost in this position. Like, I always want them to win. I want them to go on this magical run. I want them to make me eat crow, and they make the postseason. They advance. I want all that stuff to happen.
1: Yeah.
0: I don't necessarily believe it's going to, but I'm kind of at the point now. I said this on the show yesterday. Yeah. I kind of want them to be just good enough to where Nick Kroll can't screw it up. Like, I want Nick Kroll fired. I want baseball operations gutted. I've said that many times. I stand by that. If they lose their next six games, Nick Kroll can sell everybody, and I don't trust him to make any of those moves and execute them well. If they're just good enough to be, like, kind of close... Maybe he doesn't make as many moves. Maybe he doesn't have his fingerprints on everything. Maybe he doesn't screw it up as much. And maybe you're holding out hope that by the time the season ends, the Reds do move on from him and somebody else comes in to run the organization. But the good news is, like, the young core is not going anywhere. Burns, Stewart, Green, Abbott, De La Cruz. Like, those guys aren't going anywhere. And whether it's Nick Kroll, which I don't believe in Nick Kroll, but, like, if they bring somebody else in here, that's a pretty good start to building around a young core.
1: Relative to Nick Kroll, it's a foregone conclusion because, you know, the fan base obviously wants him gone. And you know, the longer they stay in this thing, and you kind of root for them, but how many times can you play that? Hey, we hope the Mets fail. And now they're, you know, look at their records. I mean, the Mets are, what, 3 or 4 games worse than the Reds. So they're fairly, they fell down a Met-like level at this point. I think it's ironic that the Mets fell apart at the end of last season, got the Reds in the playoffs, and now they're a race for futility, I guess, in the National League. But what does this mean for the future of Nick Kroll? Is it 100% foregone conclusion? It's done?
0: No, I think... I don't trust Bob and Phil. I don't trust Nick. I don't trust Brad. I don't trust any of them to make the decisions that are in the best interest of the baseball operations. I just don't. And so for that reason, I would assume Nick Kroll's going to be back, especially if we're in this situation here where we're coming up on the trade deadline in what I think is a pretty pivotal year when it comes to this young core.
1: Yes, yeah.
0: And Nick Kroll just negotiated and brokered a really good deal for Chase Burns. Mm-hmm. And he's going to be the one in charge of making all these trades at the trade deadline. I think, to me, that's kind of a foregone conclusion. He's going to remain the president of baseball operations going into the offseason and trying to navigate whatever might be happening with the new CBA. And there might be a skill set there that Nick Kroll has that benefits them in whatever might be coming down the pipe from that new CBA. And maybe there's something there. But I don't think that should be the case, but I think Nick Kroll is going to remain the president of baseball operations because the Reds are an echo chamber of repeated failure.
1: Yeah, I don't know how they break that cycle at some point or who would at this point would come in and be able to turn things around. We thought it was Tito, and clearly it's not Terry Francona.
0: Yeah, I mean, even if Phil Castellini wakes up tomorrow morning and is like, I want to move on from Nick Kroll.

0: Oh, okay. Well, do you believe in Bob and Phil to hire the next guy?
1: Or is it just Brad Metter?
0: Or is he just going to bring Brad Metter up and we're going to do this whole thing over and over again?
1: Right. I don't know. As we've seen in the past, too.
0: You're just in this spot as a Reds fan where it doesn't feel like there's any light at the end of the tunnel. Like, you don't believe in ownership. You don't believe in baseball ops. You don't believe in the GM. You don't really believe in the players. There's not any belief really at all in the manager, even though he has all this historic history of being so great in the past.
1: Yeah, he doesn't
0: get bad.
1: So
0: you're
1: kind
0: of looking around like, what am I supposed to hang on to? Because even, you know, Ellie De La Cruz, you can't mention his name without somebody saying, well, he's going to be a Yankee or a Dodger in a few years.
1: Right.
0: Hunter Green's contract is up at the same time Ellie's is.
1: Wasting their time.
0: Like, you feel good about Sal Stewart and Chase Burns, but then you're like, okay, well.
1: The rest of the lineup.
0: Is that enough?
1: Matt McClain.
0: So I don't know what to hold on to.
1: Yeah, and it takes more than four or five players, right?
0: Yeah, obviously.
1: So is it, for you, is it a development issue? Is it a scouting talent issue? Is it both?
0: It's both. I mean, both of those things fall under the umbrella of baseball operations.
1: I agree with that.
0: Which is Nick Kroll. And, like, if they don't get, they don't scout good enough players, they don't develop the good players that they do have, like, you kind of have freaks that come in that are top three or four draft picks, like a Chase Burns, like a Hunter Green. I mean, even Rhett Lauder, who was a couple picks later, he hasn't really turned into anything. Mm-hmm. Nick Lodolo keeps getting hurt.
1: You know, to back your point up, I think a great way to look at that is even in the division too. Look at Milwaukee. You know, here's a guy, they take guys that are like, okay, and then they just develop them and they wind up being studs. Mm-hmm. We don't do that. We take marginal players, don't develop them. It's what it seems like to me is Milwaukee's figured that out.
0: Yeah, you're exactly right. And, you know, a lot of people will say, well, Milwaukee hasn't won anything. That's fine. Yeah, they've won a bunch of NL Central Division titles and they've won 95 games the last few years.
1: And that puts asses in the seats there.
0: Yeah, that's fine. Also, I would much rather win 90 games and have a chance in the postseason every year than not.
1: Yeah, I mean, you're close, right?
0: Yeah.
1: That's all you need. Hey, real quick before we go, and the Bengals are going to head to Camp Rookies Report on the 25th. Veterans coming up here on the 28th. And camp is ready to go, ready for some football to put all this behind us for sure. What's the storyline going into camp?
0: The storyline going into camp is how can the Bengals' new pieces fit together on defense to not be atrocious for the third year in a row? I mean, they've done everything they're supposed to do on paper,
1: right.
0: But you've got to be able to put it all together. So it's up to Al Golden to put those guys in the best positions to where you can hit the ground running, because it's two tough teams right out of the gate in Tampa and Houston. And if you lose both of those games, the last thing you want to do is go to Pittsburgh week three having to win that game.
1: Yeah.
0: I think Joe Burrow needs to be better in the first 2 weeks of the season. I'm going to talk about that on my show today.
1: Good.
0: The offense just kind of figuring out the run game and kind of what they look like to create more explosive plays. Offensively, that's the big question of camp. There's some battles on defense that I think we're going to find out a little bit about, especially on that defensive line. They're in a really good spot, but somebody's going to get hurt at some point. How do you withstand the injury? I'm not crazy about the depth of the offensive line, the cornerbacks and linebackers. There's a few positions I think the Bengals are still probably going to address.
1: I know the O-line got better at the end of last year, but I that's my one concern is, like, it's all about protecting QB1. And, you know, defensively, much better team on paper, as you said, but I'm curious to see how this works out with the O-line. Anyway, Austin, today, obviously going to be talking about Bengals and what else?
0: Yeah, we'll talk to Tommy G, some FC Cincinnati, try to maybe get an idea of what the Reds' plan might be at the trade deadline. Charlie Goldsmith, I believe, is in St. Louis. We'll talk to him. And Nick Saban said something that infuriated me that I'll talk about today as well.
1: I love that. And also maybe if you have time, maybe a live hit from Bill Seg Dennison from Indianapolis.
0: He knows the number.
1: Doing some reports. Here's the segment.
0: Seggy.
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16: A new round of tariffs are going into place with the 11 o'clock report. I'm Rick Uccino. Breaking now, more than 80 countries are included in President Trump's new sweeping tariffs of 10% to 12.5%, reportedly aimed at combating forced labor violations as the administration is looking to reignite trade discussions. This after the U.S. Supreme Court wiped out nearly all of the administration's retaliatory tariffs.
17: Not as high of a rate as we saw at the beginning of this kind of blanket tariffs that were imposed, but still a higher rate that is something that a lot of companies are going to be struggling with figuring out exactly what this looks like. 99% of the products imported estimated to be affected by these new tariffs.
16: ABC's Elizabeth Schulze. These new tariffs do come at a time when oil prices have been pushed higher by nearly two full weeks of military strikes between the U.S. and Iran. The national average at 410, according to AAA Ohio, doing better at the moment, 392 on average for a gallon of regular. Let's check the latest traffic and weather together.
10: 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Southbound 75, getting close to a 10-minute delay now. Slow first out of Lachlan, then from Hopple to the Brent Spence. That extra 10 minutes will be needed through the split until you get into northern Kentucky. Northbound 75 is a couple of extra minutes between Kyle's and downtown. Chuck Ingram, News Radio 700 WLW.
15: Now, the latest forecast from the Jake Sweeney Chevrolet Weather Center. 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Together, let's drive.
11: Nice and pleasant out there as we wrap up the work week. Afternoon highs will only reach the upper 70s with partly cloudy skies. Tonight we'll dip down to the low 60s, back in the 80s for our Saturday. Heat and humidity, though, it makes a return on Sunday. From your severe weather station, I'm 9 First Warning meteorologist Cameron Harden on News Radio 700 WLW.
16: Mostly sunny skies, 74 degrees right now. Thousands of visitors will be downtown this weekend for the annual Summer Music Festival that's being held at Paycor Stadium. The event getting underway last night with a party in the newly remodeled Club Lounge. And the event, which is the 64th in Cincinnati history, is expected to have a $100 million impact on the local economy. Several streets around the banks are now closed, including Freedom Way between Elm and Marion Spencer Way. Race also shut down south of 2nd Street, and starting later this afternoon at 4 o'clock, Elm will be shut down south of 2nd Street. It's a $5,000 bond for the man involved in the death of a city employee last week on the Norwood Lateral.
18: The crash report says during the early afternoon hours on July 16th, bus driver Kyle Taylor failed to yield, striking the back of a work truck from the city of Cincinnati, pushing that truck into another work truck with a trailer attached. Three city workers were on the trailer picking up advance warning signs of a work zone, with two of them able to get off the trailer safely, but 46-year-old Jonathan Young did not and was thrown from that trailer, run over and killed by the truck that was pushed by the Metro bus. Taylor now charged with vehicular manslaughter.
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16: And Taylor pled not guilty to those charges this morning during his initial court appearance. On Wall Street, right now, it is a mixed day. The Dow is up 104 points. NASDAQ's lost 165. S&P has picked up about three. Winners of two consecutive series coming out of the All-Star break. The Reds are back in action tonight, opening up a weekend series in St. Louis. Rhett Lauder gets the start tonight for Cincinnati. Our pregame coverage gets underway at 7:15 here on the home of the Reds. Our next update at 11:30. Rick Uccino, News Radio 700 WLW.
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31: Back on 700 WLW, billions and billions and billions of searches a day happen on Google. So you think of all the things that are searched, all the terms, all the questions, and then you multiply that by 20 years of Google and their existence and doing this. And what do you have? I don't know what you have, but it's an interesting conversation. Simon Rogers is here. He's Google's data editor and author of What We Ask Google, a surprisingly helpful history of humankind, which I think I kind of like that. I want to know what the collective body of the world is thinking at any one time. Simon, welcome. How are you, man?
32: Good, thanks. Thanks for having me, Scott.
31: Yeah, but it covers like the top 20 most searched terms of all time. How to tie a tie is on this as well, which it seems to me that's not the question. The question is, why do we still have to tie a tie? With AI and all the inventions we have, Simon, why haven't we come up with a better way to tie a tie? The tie should be a permanent tie, should it not?
32: Well, you'd think so, wouldn't you? I mean, I think it shows, because nobody has to tie a tie anymore, the times that you do, you kind of really need to know how to do it. So, like, my sons just have prom, so there was a lot of those kind of searches going on because I haven't had to wear a tie for a long time. But the search is really, it's a kind of a picture of humankind through the way that we search. And a lot of the ways we search are, we're super curious, but we also don't know things that perhaps we feel we should know, like, even how to boil an egg is one of the top food searches. So.
31: Do you think it made us stop thinking in that, kind of like spell check? I don't need to spell anymore because when I don't spell, I got spell check. It'll take care of me. Does Google do that in a similar way, that we just don't have to think deeply about stuff? I'll just Google it.
32: I think the searches show that we're pretty curious. And we actually want to understand. We want to be clear about stuff. And sometimes we might. I mean, the book is really about kind of what we ask. But, yeah, sometimes we might search because we've got a debate with a friend, or like, how long does it really take to boil an egg? You might be arguing about it. Mm-hmm. And sometimes I think that there is a kind of a need to understand things out there. And if you look at the top questions, yeah, some of them are like, what, how to tie a tie, or how many ounces in a cup? Mm-hmm. And some of them are things like, what is love and how to kiss? So it's a real mixture of the kind of the personal and the curious out there in the world.
31: People asking how to kiss. That's interesting. Like, you know, I don't know how you explain the words. It's more of a visual.
32: Yeah, I'd say so. I mean, I think it's like just show that, you know, I think, you know, people need advice sometimes around the basic things going on in their lives. But then some of the searches are weird too, or some of them are expected. So, for instance, like around 2 a.m. every morning, you see a spike in searches for the words baby and sleep, which is will come as no surprise to the parents out there. But at the same time, people search for things like, you know, when you look at what can you keep something as a pet, people will ask, can they keep a panda as a pet?
2: Mm-hmm.
32: I'm here to tell you, you cannot keep a panda as a pet.
2: Yeah, that's fine. Even Google said, no, you can't. That's impossible. You're not running a zoo here. You're in an apartment, for God's sakes. That's the time thing is interesting to me, too. And the baby and the sleep thing at 2 a.m. is almost poetic, right? Mm-hmm. Like, you're, oh, okay, I get why the spike is at 2 a.m. Are there other time of day search patterns that jumped out at you?
32: Yeah, there's kind of a rhythm of the day where we search similar things at different times of day. And some of it super makes sense. You know, we're searching for brunch or breakfast in the morning, or even sleep training at night, which does come up. But then, in the afternoon, about 2:30, people search for pizza. But also some of them are kind of, yeah, like a bit more metaphysical. Around between 9 and 10 at night, people search for loneliness or how to calm down before they fall asleep. So you see there is, and there's a rhythm to the year too. Like people search for different things at different times of the year. So for instance, in December, there's a spike in people searching for how to play piano. Yeah, ahead of the holidays, I guess.
2: Huh.
32: And right now we're in May, and people are searching for proms and graduation.
2: Is most of that consistent, regardless of what part of the world you're in?
32: And there are definitely variations. Like people always search for the weather, or they'll always search for things around their families or parenting, and things like these kind of big social changes that happen. Like for instance, jobs that help people have spiked over searches for jobs that pay well, which is a recent trend.
2: Okay.
32: Well, you've also seen parenting trends which have shifted. So, for instance, now people are more likely to search look after parents than look after kids, because, you know, that's a big change. There's kind of sandwich generation of people out there looking after their kids and their parents.
2: Right, right. Really, I mean, that's fascinating. And it sounds to me like, you know, you think you have a one-on-one relationship with Google. I'm going to Google something. Does it come across sometimes as almost confessional, Simon? Like, did it ever make you feel you're reading someone's diary?
32: I mean, look, the data's anonymous. Like, I can't tell you what you're searching for, Scott. And, mm-hmm. you know, you can't see what I'm searching for, which is as it should be. But you can go on trends.google.com and explore this data for yourself. But I think the fact that stuff shows up on there that we all do, there'll be things that we all search for. And that, to me, is really amazing, because if you think about the way people post on social media, it's very much like you're presenting yourself.
2: Yeah.
32: You want to look a certain way. When you're searching for something, it's because you honestly care and you really want to know what the answer to that question is.
2: Yeah, I mean, that's so interesting, because we have 20 years of Google data now, searches, and you're talking billions of searches a day. It's not just a billion, it's billions every single day, every second, every day, someone searching something on Google. It's become ubiquitous, right? It's like Kleenex or Jell-O. Just Google it. and it's become the foremost search engine. But you have all these Google Trends data that are out there, and people hear that and they're like, oh my God, they're keeping my information. When you hear about Google Trends data, what does that mean? What do you guys hold on to?
32: Yeah, so Google Trends data, like I say, it's public. You can see it. Anybody can explore it themselves. You get to trends.google.com. And what the data is, it's literally a random sample of all the searches. It's like about a fifth of all the searches. And they're all kind of categorized, so you can see where people are searching, but only down to like a city or metro area. Like you can see what people are searching for Cincinnati, say, but you can't get below that. And it's just all it tells you is when, you know, what time of day trends are happening and roughly where they are. But, yeah, there's no kind of, like I said, no personal information there. And there's a ton of kind of privacy restrictions. So it will only show trends where there is a lot of searches. So as a way to kind of see what the world cares about and what people are interested in, it's a great cool, and there's really nothing like it.
2: Yeah, but at the same time, politicians and marketers, they're mining this data constantly. Does that bother you? It's in the, you know, that you mentioned it's anonymous, but as granular as you can get is, hey, this is the region, the zip code, the area you're in, but somehow they're able to use this and piece it all together to find out who I am, where I am, what I do, and everything else about our lives. Do you have a different look into that window of vulnerability that get used to manipulate people?
32: Well, I think this data belongs to all of us. It's our data, right? You know, it's the ways that we search collectively, and it'll tell you what people collectively do. It's not going to tell you kind of what individuals think or care about, but it will tell you what we all want to do. So I think anybody should be able to use it. Everybody listening to this should go on and see how people search. And, you know, I think if people are using it, it's a great data set. It tells you really interesting things around the world.
2: Yeah. Is there some dark side of the data that you looked at, Simon, that you chose not to put in? I mean, how to tie a tie is big, but right behind that was how to get rid of a body. What about that?
32: Well, I will tell you that I was genuinely going into looking at the data and seeing what the big trends are. And the big trends, obviously, search is a mirror of society, right? Like, you're going to see whatever you want to see in it. What I saw in that data was people trying to help. Searches for how to help are higher than ever before. And I started looking, when I started writing the book, the first chapter I did was a chapter on grief. And my mum had just died, and I was curious really about whether what I was looking for was what other people were looking for, because in those moments you feel very kind of alone. And what I saw in the data was that not only were other people searching the same things that I was looking for, but that people were searching about how to help and how to help people in my situation. There was something kind of reassuring about that. I would say most of our searches, the stuff that you see every day, is these big picture things are around our families, our pets, our lives, and how to make things better for them.
2: Yeah, I mean, I can see that too. And it depends. I guess your worldview clouds how you see the data. You see it a little bit differently than maybe someone who's more of a pessimist would, right?
32: I don't know. I think, like, I didn't set out to write an optimistic book. It was honestly just, like, came through the numbers and seeing what the searches were and seeing the things that made me smile as well, and seeing the, kind of these big social trends, and even like these small things I can remember when I was looking after my kids when they were little, things like how to make slime, which is like one of the big searches, and there's like a concurrent search which is how to get slime out of the carpet. So, you know, like, it reflects our lives for sure. Searches is definitely a mirror, but it's also an incredible way to look at the things that we genuinely care about day to day.
2: He is Simon Rogers, Google's data editor, and his book is What We Ask Google, A Surprisingly Hopeful History of Humankind. So billions and billions of Google searches a day times 20 years yields this book, and it turns the mirror around on us and see Google data. Again, it doesn't get down to the individual. It doesn't get that granular. It gets down to maybe city and zip code. But you can tell interesting trends coming out of this. Now, you also have insider access. Is there things you can see because you have the secret code, Simon, that we can't?
32: I wish. No, I can see what everybody else can see, and I deliberately made the book based on the data that everybody can see from the Google Trends site. I think it's really important to be able to share that with the world. And it's really kind of just like a snapshot. I call it like a family portrait, because search is changing all the time. You know, like right now, people are using AI to search, which is a new thing. Didn't exist when I did the first draft of the book.
2: Right.
32: And we can see that although the things that we're searching for are kind of staying the same, the way that we're searching every day is changing a bit. So, for instance, queries are getting longer. You know, we might have said, find me a restaurant near me, and now we'll say, find me a Vietnamese restaurant near me that's open till 10, where I can bring a large group and that sort of thing. So queries are definitely getting longer. I think they're kind of getting more specific as well. Like, people might see a car in a movie and they want to know what the car is, or an instrument they can hear on a musical track.
2: Yeah.
32: And they're also, we're kind of doing this big planning on search now, which is a new thing where we might be planning our retirement plan or whatever it is. And that's But I'm not seeing it change specifically so much what we're searching for. It's more it's changing how we're searching.
2: Got it. Yeah, because there's like anything new, there's a number of different AI platforms out there. Obviously, Google has theirs as well. Do you see AI? Is this just going to be the next iteration of Google, and that people use AI to search for things you normally would use Google? It's going to be the same thing?
32: Yeah, I'd say, look, this is brand new. We've got 20 years of Google search data. We've got maybe a year of how people search in AI mode. So we just started to learn what it can tell us. I mean, I think of the way, if I can only speak to the way that I use search, so I'll use both. So you know, my kids got a car. We're trying to fix it up at the moment. So I've been both searching regular search and for like parts, weird parts for an old BMW, and then I've been using AI mode to kind of diagnose complicated things that aren't working about the fuel injection system.
2: Gotcha.
32: So it's kind of, I think people are flexible, right? And they'll use things in lots of different ways.
2: And I don't know if it's typically American or not. I think I was just thumbing through the book here. And there's a spike in how to help after a major crisis, after a natural disaster. People want to help. Is that particular to American, or does that happen globally?
32: This is a global thing, I would say. I mean, you can definitely see people want to donate after this year crisis, whether it's a hurricane or an earthquake or a refugee crisis, whatever it is. And that's one of the encouraging things, right? You can see this around the world that people want to donate, want to help. There's a kind of, you can even see it during things like COVID, where basically people, we start off asking things like what is COVID, say? Mm-hmm. And then it shifts to how to searches, which are more about action, like how to fix something or how to know something or how to be prepared for something. And you can see that around disasters and the worst moments that happen in the world. I mean, yeah, we talk about optimism earlier, and the book is definitely, it is optimistic, but you know, it still reflects, you know, there are lots of things going on in the world, like about searches for anxiety or depression or how to help somebody with anxiety. You know, we want to know what to do. There's a kind of bias to action, I guess you can definitely see in the data.
2: You mentioned COVID. Did we see a change in search behavior during, before, after COVID?
32: There were some things. I mean, there was definitely that evolution in search when COVID happened, that people like shifted from this kind of what is COVID, you know, when we all didn't know what it was or how to test. So that shifted towards, you know, how to make a face mask or how to make hand sanitizer, you know, these very kind of like action searches. We also analyzed shopping searches over time, and you could see, you know, things that had spiked during COVID and gone back down again. So like, you know, toilet paper, you know, things you might expect. But other things like where there was a spike in searches and they stayed high afterwards. So searches for like vinyl records or tequila, things like that, where there were basically, there were obviously kind of shifts in the kinds of things we were buying for sure after COVID.
2: We here in the States tend to be a little down on ourselves these days, or maybe that's just a constant thing and being maybe a little more pragmatic, I suppose. But you spent the last two decades, Simon, watching what humanity asks in our most personal moments, or we're by ourselves with our phone, our device. Are you more optimistic or less when you started?
32: Honestly, with the book, the thing about doing the book was that it was very, I didn't go into it with any preconceptions. I was just interested in like everyday searches. And so I didn't set out to write like an optimistic or a hopeful book. But honestly, like once you dive into the data in that way and thinking about what we search every day and just like bringing it all together in one go, I feel pretty good about, I'm pretty optimistic about people and the things that we care about. We obviously want to help each other. We're not afraid to ask for help, and we're curious. And I think those are good things to be happy about.
2: Did you Google the Google book when you were done, now that's out? Are you going to, like in a year, are you going to Google your own self about the book?
32: Hey, I think like all of us search for ourselves. I think that's a common thing. But absolutely, I'm sure I will.
2: Yeah, we'll see how it works out. Anyway, Simon Rogers is here. What We Ask Google is the name of the book. He's Google's data editor. Thanks for the time. It was fun. Appreciate it.
32: Thanks so much, though.
2: Yeah, if you think about it, it is the most detailed, complex history of all time. You can actually go back in real time and see what America was thinking. We didn't have that just a generation ago, for sure. Not even a generation ago, for that matter. As you can tell, it is a fun-filled Friday here at 700 WLW. Kind of a slow news day. The important stuff coming up in just minutes. We'll update you with news. Now we return even more important stuff with Allie Martin, the local loop. What to eat, drink, see, and do this weekend. And the weather is going to be absolutely perfect for it here in Cincinnati, Ohio, 700 WLW.
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3: Charges in the death of a state trooper with the 1130 report. I'm Brian Combs, breaking now.
4: You have to be careful. You have to be careful. You have to think of that car not just as a tool to get you from point A to point B, but a tool that could kill you or kill somebody else if you're not operating it the way it should be operated.
3: Semi-driver facing aggravated vehicular homicide charges now over the death of a state trooper in Northeast Ohio. Ryan Rock arrested in the death of Trooper Nicholas Caton. Caton was in his cruiser, stopped on State Route 11, helping a disabled motorist when he was rear-ended by Rock's truck. Ohio Attorney General Andy Wilson says Rock was operating the semi recklessly.
4: Your vehicle is the most dangerous weapon that you possess, that you interact with, and we don't treat them like that. And when you are not 100% dialed into what you're doing when you're driving, when you're operating that vehicle recklessly, you can kill somebody. You can seriously hurt somebody. And when you do that, you violate the law, and we will hold you accountable for that.
3: Ohio Attorney General Andy Wilson in a news conference that just wrapped up. Man charged in the death of a city worker in Cincinnati on the Norwood Lateral appearing in court this morning for vehicular manslaughter charges. Kyle Taylor arraigned today for the death of Jonathan Young on the lateral. He pleaded not guilty, being held on $5,000 bond. Now, latest traffic and weather together.
13: 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Northbound 75 is over a five-minute delay now out of Erlanger into downtown. Southbound 75 slows just a bit at the Reagan Highway, then on and off the brakes between the Western Hills Viaduct and the Brent Spence. Chuck Ingram, News Radio 700 WLW.
15: Here is the latest weather forecast from News Radio 700 WLW.
3: Going to be a partly cloudy afternoon in the tri-state. Comfortable temperatures once again. High today of 78. Right now, it is 70 degrees. Weekend paving blitz could mean long delays if you're traveling I-275 this weekend in the Tri-County area. Starting at 9:30 tonight, crews will be closing three lanes westbound between Reed-Hartman Highway and 75. Closure will remain in effect until 5 o'clock Monday morning. Ran from U.S. 42 to westbound 275 will be shut down during that time as well. Several streets at the banks now closed for the Cincinnati Music Festival. They'll stay shut down all weekend, including Freedom Way from Elm to Marion Spencer Way and Race south of 2nd Street. Festival's expected to bring about 100,000 visitors into the city of Cincinnati. On Wall Street, stock prices are moving higher today. The Dow's up 115 points. Next update at noon. 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
4: Yeah, you cheated death and made it through another week. 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If you're going to die, pick Monday would be the day to go. I would not. Don't do it this weekend. Scott Sloan and Allie Martin, The Local Loop, here on 700 WLW. That's a hell of a setup right there. And it is she, of course, on The Local Loop at Allie Martin 8 and the Good Drama Network via YouTube and everywhere video drops. 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Anyway, FrenchLick.com. Book your vacation now, your little weekend getaway, if you will. Allie, good morning. How are you?
5: I've had a week. It's been good.
4: I saw that your car.
5: I think I'm going to change the name of this segment.
4: Your Jeep got broken into.
5: It's true crimes now.
4: Run through this. I know we're supposed to be talking about stuff, but real quick.
5: This has turned into a whole saga.
4: It's a mystery.
5: It's not over till it's over.
4: I wish I could do Keith Morrison's voice. It'd be good. Oh.
5: It's not over till it's over. I've been putting the whole thing on social media, on the stories, and we have people invested. So you also remember not that long ago that my windshield was cracked. So now we've moved on to the back.
4: Oh, now
5: the back window.
4: Yeah. Take it to the back.
5: So just the other day, 2 o'clock, you know how we had that big bad rainstorm?
4: Uh-huh.
5: It happened during that time period.
4: Okay.
5: I'm 99.99% positive my windshield or my back window was broken in. So we had a delivery at the building that I live at. And I've watched all the security footage, everything.
4: It's a parking lot.
5: It's a parking lot. Okay. It's a parking lot. And conveniently, so this truck backs in and I could see my window is still intact.
4: Okay.
5: Then when the truck leaves, my window is broken.
4: What's in the back of the truck?
5: So here's the thing. I'm like, what sort of third-party delivery is this? One of my neighbors orders a dishwasher.
4: Uh-huh.
5: It's a basic enterprise truck.
4: Okay.
5: So we don't know.
4: It's a rental of some sort. It's a third party.
5: I think this is intentional. I don't think this is their first rodeo. I think I know what they're doing. And here's the thing. They so conveniently block the camera view, the beeline to my car.
4: Uh-huh.
5: So I don't 100% know if they did this. And I'm like, okay, it could be an accident. At first I thought, maybe somebody had a ladder sticking out the back of their car or their truck and they hit it. It happens and they didn't say anything,
4: Now the weather could have been,
5: There is no way. So watching this camera footage, this truck was actually almost protecting my car from the rain because the way the rain and the wind was coming in, and I'm like, okay, maybe they opened the door and hit it with,
4: nothing.
5: They were too far forward. So, and I'm looking at the footage, I'm like, there's a lot of pitter-pattery footsteps going on around my car, and when they went and they were about to leave, the guy on the passenger side, he like goes to the front, he's lingering, he opens the door, gets back out, fixes something in the back of the truck, goes and lingers back by my car because I could see his footsteps. There for a hot second, goes back to the back of the truck to see as if, is somebody coming? Looks at the front door, goes back to my car, lingers again, gets in the truck, and then they drive away.
4: That's it.
5: Nothing was taken because I have nothing to take.
4: Well, why did they smash the window then?
5: They could have thought that I had two. There were two bags. One bag had just a bunch of canvas bags in it because I recycle, when I go to the grocery store. So I keep extra bags in the back. And the other one was you know, okay, battery tenders, whatever.
4: Gotcha, gotcha. But nothing was taken or just...
5: Nothing was taken. And again, I don't have actual footage. But then here's... This okay, is where I'm going. Right. Full now, investigative
4: okay,
5: mode.
4: Okay, this should be a separate segment.
5: This is a separate segment.
4: Has nothing to do with the weekend
5: no,
4: fun.
5: No, no, no. This is all still a part of it. Full investigative mode. So now I'm talking to my neighbors who are doing construction because they have a camera coming in from another angle. Then my other neighbors have a Ring camera. So I'm trying to get their footage to see. It's a whole thing. All and right. Then I'm talking to my neighbor who ordered the dishwasher. I'm like, who did you order it from? It's a whole thing. So whole thing. It's turned into a saga. And I think this is going to be my new thing.
4: Are you going to find, you're going to get reporter. Justice? Is that what's that's, justice for Allie?
5: Yeah. And I did, but luckily I have a zero down payment for.
4: I would say, here's for, the thing. Can I give you, can I be dad for a second?
5: Yeah. You just want me to give up.
4: No, I want you to quit leaving stuff in your car. I tell my kids that my, it looks like a home. My daughter's car looks like a homeless
5: my
4: shelter.
5: My car is very clean.
4: I know. I'm saying, is it, there's two bags in the back.
5: It was a bag of canvas bags.
4: They don't know that. They see a bag. They think there's something in it. They're going to smash the window and then go, oh, it's just a bunch of bags and not take it. Because then there's plausible deniability there. Quit leaving stuff in full view. Stop. Stop.
5: No, I'm not listening to you.
4: Stop. Well, then.
5: Because you know I'm not what? Not rolling around with those canvas bags. Because when I need them.
4: Put them. Is there a false bottom or something that you could have? That,
5: you know, that, like, I actually like, did find whatever? Out that my Jeep has one. I didn't know that.
4: I don't own a Jeep, and I know that they have those.
5: Yeah, well.
4: Again,
5: that's not the best.
4: Situational awareness.
5: You know
4: lady.
5: I'm situationally aware.
4: Are you?
5: Yep.
4: Leaving crap in your car. Michelle does all the time. I can't wait for her
5: I
4: car.
5: I never leave my
4: equipment.
5: I never
4: looks
5: leave
4: like a homeless shelter.
5: Anything in my
4: it's
5: car.
4: Like the drop-in center, her truck. It's unreal. There's just crap in there. There's golf balls. There's hair scrunchies. There's, I don't know, just all sorts of litter. It's terrible. I don't even want to ride in her car.
5: I don't, my car is very clean. I don't keep
4: anything.
5: That,
4: but I'm saying
5: if they want to take a crappy bag of makeup,
4: okay,
5: go for it.
4: And that's what they did. They smashed your window thinking there's something in there.
5: Maybe.
4: All right.
5: Maybe. You know what happens? It happens to the best of us.
4: I think, you know what, you out of stereo, this is a good weekend for it. You know, if I were you, I would go downtown as part of the Cincinnati Music Festival and organize a march.
5: You know what I'm going to do instead?
4: I would be marching. What are you marching for? That thing, Wisconsin or what? But no, somebody smashed my car in protest.
5: Here's my new, this is my new inspiration. Speaking of downtown, and it's going to be crazy, crazy busy if you need to grab an Uber or Lyft or something, forget it. If you're going Northern Kentucky to downtown, take the rickshaws.
4: They're, the what?
5: You know rickshaws?
4: I know what a rickshaw is. Yeah. That sounds racist. I don't think you should. Are you allowed to use rickshaw in 2026?
5: Well, let me explain it.
4: I know what a rickshaw is. It just sounds like it could be. Sounds the, racist.
5: The bicycle?
4: The bicycle, like in Asian countries or where they use the, they carry around and like it's bicycle wheels and the guy's actually just literally hauling you like a backwards wheelbarrow?
5: Yeah, but they're all motorized now.
4: Oh.
5: You think that they're.
4: I don't know if they're. I don't know. I thought there's somebody getting some exercise.
5: Well, sometimes they are. But they're everywhere downtown now. Every time I go down for a big event,
4: okay.
5: Before it'd be like one or two, and then you have those guest golf carts that are rolling around.
4: It's called a cart. Rickshaw sounds racist. Rickshaw. Yeah. Anyway.
5: Hey, they have electric bikes now.
4: You know what? You want to go, you know, you want to be canceled? Go ahead. I have nothing to do with it.
5: Well, until there's another name for it.
4: Okay.
5: What would you call it?
4: Not that word, the R word.
5: Is this something, do I need to look this up later?
4: I don't know. It just seems like an antiquated term. And you know, in America, if a term is more than 50 years old, there's trouble.
5: Am I getting canceled? I asked my boyfriend, I said, hey, what do you call those? And he's like, it's a rickshaw. Like,
4: pedicab, I think.
5: Pedicab?
4: Sure.
5: That sounds worse. Well, they're both bad. So let me re-explain this then. All if you want right, to anyway. Take a cart with a bicycle... on the front, they are everywhere downtown now, and they're all decked out in different themes. Yeah. And
4: okay, cool.
5: All the I don't know, they weren't there before, mm-hmm. And now they are, and they are to and from. So if you are downtown for Getta Fest this weekend, or like
4: music
5: we
4: festival.
5: Just said, the music festival, anyway, Reds game, it's all happening. So take a look; it could be a fun way. I was behind one the other day for the Noah Kahan concert, and it was like five or six girls.
4: What's that called?
5: I didn't actually take it. Oh, okay. I was recording because they were all like,
4: screaming. Oh
5: I was like, you know,
4: no,
5: let me take the,
4: something
5: I took some
4: else.
5: Video for them and they were all excited.
4: No.
5: And then I airdropped the footage to them.
4: Because you know, my problem, I love Nashville. I love like the old outlaw country bars and that are going away now. Everything's turned into spring break down in Nashville and you go down there
5: the
4: and it's
5: worst.
4: Nothing but the the pedal cart, you know, the pedal wagon, and it's
5: Bachelorette Central.
4: It's a fest of woo girls. That's all. Everyone's screaming woo all the time. Everyone's got a tiara.
5: You can't pay me to go on Broadway once, I would say, once the sun starts to set, it is a nightmare. And that's like, now it's just all,
4: just
5: every popular country.
4: I get that. Yeah, but it's like, so poppy. It's like, I'm not.
5: Well, it's every like popular country singer. They now have a bar.

0: big.
1: You know, I don't make the
0: rules. Where are you on Getty? You're making a face. You made the same face you did when you found out
1: it's not
0: that it's your fault your car got broken.
1: No, but I think there's a problem. I'm really enjoying the car break-in. It's a problem.
0: It's we'll dial into that later.
1: Yeah, here's the thing. When it comes to Getty, Cincinnati proud. I love the fact that it's from here and it's different and it's different.
0: You got a problem with it?
1: No, I don't got a problem with it.
0: But I got a problem with it.
1: I don't got a problem with it.
0: Okay.
1: I got a problem if it's not spicy. I like the spicy Getty. But if I'm ordering breakfast, like it's a breakfast thing, right? Mm-hmm. I will typically still veer towards sausage or like bacon. I'm not like every once in a while, I'm like, you know what sounds good, Getty. There's something about the crumbliness of Getty.
0: You can have both. I wouldn't have sausage and Getty. It's kind of the same thing, but I'd have bacon with some Getty.
1: I guess on a breakfast sandwich.
0: Well, whatever.
1: But I then will typically gear towards sausage. There's a messiness to it. See, the sausage is a little bit more compact.
0: Michelle does this thing where if like people are staying over, she'll make a Getty, like a casserole almost.
1: Oh.
0: Where it's got the crumbled Getty in it and with cheese instead. It's phenomenal.
1: See, and I'm not anti-Getty. I just not as top of mind. Okay, so let's do a little yay or nay of some really off-the-wall Getty concepts.
0: All right, let's go.
1: All right, Getty cheese coney. We're going to start easy. These are warm-ups.
0: Yeah, I'd probably try one.
1: Okay. Getty donut breakfast sandwich.
0: Negative.
1: You're just not the donut breakfast sandwich guy.
0: No.
1: Getty empanada.
0: I don't need enough empanadas. I'd probably go traditional before I mess with that. It seems like
1: food.
0: If you ate a lot of empanadas, you're like, okay, I need to mix it up a bit. I'm not a big empanada guy, so.
1: You know, that's unfortunate. I feel the same, but in the sense of like, the empanada is great. It's a little, it's like the original Hot Pocket. It doesn't get the credit that it deserves.
0: Okay, you're right.
1: Okay, Getty sushi roll.
0: I'd have a bite. You get a roll, you can whack it up.
1: Yeah, I agree with that. All
0: right.
1: I think it's a little
0: different. Shareable.
1: Sure. Also, like raw fish, right? It's probably not always good for you all the time.
0: Raw Getty.
1: Okay, apparently this is a real thing.
0: Okay.
1: Bear with me on this.
0: Let's go.
1: I'm going to explain it.
0: Yeah.
1: Getty old fashioned. So a Getty fat washed bourbon, maple syrup, bitters.
0: Wait, what's back up?
1: So
0: what's
1: fat washing is a real cocktail technique.
0: So you take you strain it through some Getty, cooked Getty?
1: Yeah.
0: And it picks, because it, okay, so it breaks the
1: and then
0: flavor
1: you,
0: down.
1: And then you basically fuse it.
0: It's an infusion.
1: So it's a Getty fat wash.
0: Getty infused
1: bourbon.
0: Sort of.
1: Yeah.
0: Okay.
1: So it would be a Getty old fashioned. Would you try it?
0: It's a drink. I'd try it.
1: I would too. I want.
0: And if I don't like it, I'd go, Allie, taste this.
1: And I'll be like, oh, it's great.
0: It's
1: the best thing I've ever had. What's the whiskey in here?
0: Yeah.
1: Getty cannoli. So you have sweet ricotta, candied Getty bits, and pistachio dust.
0: Sure. I'm trying to poop it because, you know, being Italian is like, the German and the Italian, unless, you know, it's World War II, they're not together. That's why. And I look at it and go, all right, I'd try a bite if it's a cannoli.
1: Okay, it's a cannoli. Last one, Getty ice cream three ways. This kind of reminds me of the Sadova ice cream treat that I had. So like Getty fat ice cream, maple drizzle, Getty like crumble popcorn.
0: Hard pass, trying too hard.
1: Really?
0: Yeah.
1: See,
0: the dessert and the Getty just to me don't.
1: See, this is where I feel like Skyline, they're always picking up our flavors.
0: Okay.
1: There you go.
0: Where is this next idea? You're going to try all this stuff at Getty Fest?
1: Getty Fest. Yeah, yeah. Well, what I'm saying is just totally off the wall concepts.
0: Oh,
1: none of these actually exist. Right. But if somebody wants to steal it, it's at the Newport Festival Park on the Levee. So Riverboat Row.
0: Yeah.
1: This weekend and next weekend. And this, it's free admission.
0: It should be.
1: Yeah.
0: It's Getty Fest. Clears, right? Clears Getty?
1: Clears Getty.
0: That's it.
1: Go for the spicy one, always.
0: So you've got Cincinnati Music Fest. You've got Getty Fest going down. And you've got, if you want free stuff, go. Do you want to give your address so people can break into your car and get the stuff that's in there?
1: You know, not until I look through the rest of the camera footage.
0: Allie Martin, The Local Loop. You can find more at Allie Martin, the number 8, and the Good Drama Network, which is on YouTube and everywhere you watch your video. I hope you solve this mystery.
1: Oh, me too. I'm way too invested. It's actually kind of a problem. I'm enjoying it.
0: I'm going to wait. I'm not going to comment anymore. I'm going to wait for the Netflix special to come.
1: See, this is a problem. Now
0: this seems like a Netflix
1: I'm opening
0: thing.
1: Myself up to crime because I'm enjoying
0: true
1: solving
0: crime.
1: The crime.
0: When I call up, the mystery of the Jeep break-in. It's like, I wonder what that is. That sounds fun. Oh, my God. It's Allie's car. It's a two-parter on Netflix.
1: It doesn't have AC. They're like, we don't want to steal this car. This is stupid.
0: Have a great weekend. Scott Sloan Show back Monday morning on the Home of the Red, 700 WW Cincinnati.
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2: Just before midnight on Saturday, February 19th, 2005, Danielle Imbo and her friend Richard Patrone left a crowded Philadelphia bar. The two 30-somethings planned to walk to Richard's truck and drive home, but they never made it.
3: It does not make sense. It's like they literally vanished.
2: The two were never seen again.
4: Not just them, but a truck disappeared into the ether.
2: Was it an accident, or were they murdered?
5: No one had a motive to kill them.
2: Those same questions frustrated law enforcement. The FBI called it murder for hire.
3: Who killed these two individuals, and how did they get rid of them?
6: Both of them weren't the target. One of them was the target. The other one was wrong place, wrong time.
2: But which victim was the intended target, and why?
5: It was definitely murder for hire for Danielle, not for Richard.
3: You're right, it could be. But it also could be something your son did, too.
5: No one was looking to kill Richard. No one.
3: He's your son. And in your eyes, he's innocent. But in my eyes, he's just some guy my sister was with.
2: Fingers were pointed, allegations were made, and lines were drawn.
3: That drove the wedge between the families.
2: What happened to Danielle and Richard?
7: I think that whatever happened to my dad and Danielle was planned and orchestrated. And thought out.
2: I'm Andrea Gunning. In this series, I dig into my own investigation to find answers for the families and get justice.
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14: The Reds are in St. Louis this weekend to take on the Cardinals and Cowboy. It is Hall of Fame weekend in Cooperstown, New York. Carlos Beltran, Andrew Jones, and Jeff Kent are being inducted. One of the big problems I've always had with Hall of Fames is that they are just way too subjective. Case in point, Jeff Kent. His career numbers are Hall of Fame worthy, especially for a second baseman. But to put it kindly, he didn't play well with the media, so it took the Contemporary Baseball Era Committee to get him elected. But he's in now, and looking back on the games that we watched him play with the Giants, you'd be hard-pressed to find a better 1-2 punch than Barry Bonds and Jeff Kent.
15: They were awfully good. They were pretty much oil and water as far as being in the clubhouse together. But I think their internal competition drove that Giants ball club, and I think it made them that much better. And to be honest with you, having Barry Bonds on the team, I think drove Jeff Kent to be better. And when you look back at Jeff Kent's career, his ability to hit the baseball was premier. It was one of the better infielders in the game, the way that he would swing the bat. I think where the knock was his range at second base. But I'll say this, every ball he got to, he made the play.
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15: This is the Cowboy, Jeff Brantley. 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
1: A number of new tariffs could drive up costs with the 12 o'clock report. I'm Brian Combs. Breaking now, they impact over 80 countries and a wide variety of products. New round of tariffs being imposed on imports by President Trump. They average about 10%. The president says they'll counter forced labor violations.
2: Not as high of a rate as we saw at the beginning of this kind of blanket tariffs that were imposed, but still a higher rate that is something that a lot of companies are going to be struggling with figuring out exactly what this looks like. 99% of the products imported estimated to be affected by these new tariffs.
1: That's ABC's Elizabeth Scholz. The Supreme Court has struck down tariffs that were imposed by the president in the past, saying only Congress has the power to tax. However, the White House says in these kinds of circumstances, Congress does give the president the right to act because they're countering unfair labor practices with the tariffs. Now, latest traffic. Weather together.
3: 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Highway traffic continues to build. Northbound 75 is over a five-minute delay between Buttermilk and downtown. Southbound 75, closer to 10 minutes needed between Sharonville and Northern Kentucky. Slow first through Lachlan, then from just below Hopple to the Brent Spence, and southbound 71. Brake lights into downtown and across Fort Washington Way. Chuck Ingram, News Radio 700 WLW.
4: Now, the latest forecast from the Jake Sweeney Chevrolet Weather Center. 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Together, let's drive.
5: As we move into the afternoon hours, temperatures will climb to the mid to upper 70s. So for the third straight day, staying below 80 degrees, you bottom out in the low 60s overnight. You warm to the low 80s tomorrow. Heat and humidity returns for our Sunday. From your severe weather station, I'm 9 First Warning meteorologist Cameron Harden on News Radio 700. WLW.
1: Right now, sunny, 76 degrees. Metro bus driver charged in the death of a city highway worker has pleaded not guilty. Kyle Taylor arraigned today for vehicular manslaughter and the death of Jonathan Young on the Norwood Lateral. Taylor was driving the bus that crashed into a maintenance truck in a construction zone last week. His bond set at $5,000. Semi drivers now facing a charge of aggravated vehicular homicide for the death of an Ohio State trooper who was killed in a crash in Northeast Ohio. Trooper Nicholas Caton was in his cruiser assisting a disabled motorist when he was struck from behind by a truck driven by Ryan Rack.
6: The underlying legal allegation is that on the date of this incident, the defendant operated the motor vehicle recklessly. So he was recklessly operating. That's a legal standard that's higher than negligent. He wasn't just negligent. He was recklessly operating his motor vehicle. And as a result of operating his motor vehicle recklessly, he caused the death of Trooper Caton. So that's count one. That's the aggravated vehicular homicide.
1: Ohio Attorney General Andy Wilson. $100,000 damage at a fire in College Hill last night. Blaze in a home on Kirkland Drive was sparked by a candle in a bedroom. No reports of any injuries. Big weekend. Downtown Cincinnati, 64th Annual Music Festival taking place. 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
1: Music festival fans are the first that get to see the $185 million worth of improvements that have been made to the home of the Bengals over the offseason. 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Airtime tonight is 7:40. FC Cincinnati on the road as well, but only traveling up 71 to Columbus. First Hell is Real battle of the season against the Columbus Crew is tomorrow night. 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LeBron James is not coming back to Cleveland. Close out his NBA career. The legend, who is the all-time scoring leader, signing instead with Philadelphia for his 24th season. Our next update at 12:30. I'm Brian Combs, News Radio 700 WLW.
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14: Billy Cunningham, The Great America. Welcome this Friday afternoon in the Tri-State. Reds baseball kicks off tonight. About first pitch, about 8:05. Our coverage starts about 6:05 tonight with Lance McAllister and more. Plus the Bengalis. The Bengals start in about 4 or 5 days. Joe Burrow hopefully will have a great year. Bengals will march to the Super Bowl and maybe beyond that. But until then, we have some serious issues happening all across the country. And desperately, the media is seeking a George Floyd moment, a Michael Brown moment from Missouri, in which case you could take an incident that happened not largely because of the conduct of the person who's dead. But nonetheless, ignore that. There's an effort by the mainstream media and many others in order to make it look as if at the present time they're desperately trying to find an incident in which there's a white cop killing a black person or a person of color. And as a consequence, all hell's about to break loose. And local news is desperate to find that case. Maybe they found it somewhere in Madison, Wisconsin. Maybe it's in Mississippi. Maybe it's in Houston, Texas. Maybe it's in the state of Maine. But until then, Kevin Jackson, the KevinJacksonNetwork.com. Welcome again to the Bill Cunningham Show. And first of all, I had you on about a week or two ago, and we talked about the case of a young man. Tragically, it appears he drowned, and it's a terrible incident. His name is Nolan Wells, 18-year-old boy. And there was, I guess, a sandbar about 10 miles off the coast of Mississippi, in which for the 4th of July weekend, all the kids in the area get a boat, get a pontoon. They go there and party, which I assume means playing music, hooking up and drinking and dancing and whatever else the kids might do 11 miles in the middle of the Gulf of Mexico. And seemingly, Nolan Wells, 18-year-old boy with his life ahead of him, looks like a good kid. Had lots of, may I use the term, white friends, decided to go together. They got separated. By the way, there was 200 kids at least on this island during the day or two of this incident. And it's a sandbar. There's nothing there, but it's a getting away. And Benjamin Crump has showed up, and also Reverend Al. And unfortunately, the parents, who I'm sure going through a living hell because of the death of their son, are being used by these two civil rights charlatans to raise over $1 million on a GoFundMe page. And it appears almost three weeks later, to be, unfortunately, a drowning. And especially bad for the civil rights crowd. It appears that he stayed behind to hook up with a white girl. And that's even worse. And so now they don't know what to do. And let me share with you the headline. The New York Times is the paper of record. Is that fair to say? We like to think it is. New York Times?
15: Maybe. Yeah.
14: On Wednesday, headline, black parents are rattled by Mississippi teen's death among white friends. Desperately trying to find a racial element when the friends have no racial animus or element at all. But the black parents, you're a black parent. Are you rattled if your teenage boys get around white people? New York Times.
15: Good question, Billy. No, in fact, I encourage it. I don't want them hanging around the hood rats I grew up with, I'll tell you that. Look, this is the most asinine story. And the idea that Benjamin Crump would do that to this family, and more importantly, do it to the black Americans, because we've become just the squeaky wheel for everything. We all know this. If this kid is white, there's no story here. And he could be a white kid that got killed, that drowned among black kids. There's no story here. That's the left. And all the things that come from this are just what we've come to in this country, to where somebody's going to stoke this idea of racism. Now, keep in mind, Bill, this is on the heels of the SPLC having been outed for paying white nationalists and members of the KKK to continue racism. And these shysters have the gall to do this. But here's the good news. The good news is every time they do it, and especially in the era of Trump, it does nothing except deflate the whole issue of this racism and this. And look, if the kid gets a GoFundMe and they want to help these parents, you know, deal with the tragedy, and it helps with, for whatever reason, and people want to donate to that, I'm fine with that. But I'm not fine with it, with the idea that the white kids did something to him. Let's face it. I don't know the details, but I suspect this kid had been around these white kids a long time, years. Why did they wait to kill him? You know, if they had many opportunities. So is it because he was staying behind to be with the white girl? I don't think so.
14: No.
15: We're in a point now in our history to where most kids growing up, that we are the most interracially married, interracially dating. Nobody looks at a black and white couple and goes, ooh, look at there.
14: No.
15: We've crossed that chasm, and yet we have race pimps. And by the way, that's my book, Race Pimping. This is a perfect example of race pimps that have nothing better to do, because they don't have the ability to do things anymore like they did with George Floyd. The America is waking up, so they come to this level of minutia to try to create racism.
14: NBC News had a lead story. It's been on NBC News three or four times. ABC News is covering it. CNN might go wall to wall with Nolan Wells. It's a tragedy. I don't want to de-minimize some kid 18 years old on a sandbar hooking up with a white girl who happens to die. And every little fact twists and turns, and they're desperately want to have some racial incident. Another one happened in Madison, Wisconsin, with a guy named Corey Ruiz. 38 years old. I'm watching last two or three nights, there's been protests up and down the streets of Madison, shutting the town down. No justice, no peace. The chief of police on Wednesday held a news conference that was taken over by so-called racial activists who literally took the mic out of the chief of police hands, started chanting, yelling, and hollering, no justice, no peace. In Madison, there's been a couple incidents where families get together on some lawn in front of a church in order to hear music. The activists take over the microphone and shut down the whole event, no justice, no peace. So when you look at this one, the guy's name is Corey Ruiz, 38 years old. He's an Hispanic, but now he identifies, I guess his corpse identifies as a black man, shot and killed. The moments of his death captured by bystander video, and the Wisconsin court records showed that Ruiz had been in and out of jail most of his life. Offenses such as disorderly conduct, drug possession, auto theft, battery, and invasion of privacy. He was convicted of numerous felonies, including possession of cocaine, possession of marijuana, armed robberies, burglary, strangulation, drug sales, resisting an officer, causing bodily harm, and that's his record. And so
15: Hunter Biden had a brother, Bill. I mean, this guy should be, he's going to be a congressman or a senator one day in the Democratic Party. Look, another ridiculous story. story. I saw the video. He got himself killed. It was really death by cop, because the cops, I think that I heard him say, "Do you have a taser?" And the guy goes, "No, I don't have a taser. I've only got my weapon." And the guy's walking at him. But look, at the end of the day, again, I love these, because this is the level of desperation the Democratic Party is at. They cannot. Let me put it this way. What happened with Rene Good and Alex Pretty and ICE? Not much. You don't hear their names mentioned anymore. So there's been three other people now since those guys that got killed. I don't even know their names. I know they were, one of them was a Colombian guy or something. So what we're watching is the diminishing of these things. The two people, Alex Pretty and Rene Good, nobody cares anymore. They aren't going to get any statues built like George Floyd. The three people who got killed, I would tell you 99% of the audience can't name them, because ICE is doing their job. So now we got a black kid who drowns with his friends. That's racist, and they're going to try to, you know, let's all burn some stuff down. Is anything burning down, Billy? I don't think so.
16: Not yet.
15: And now we got a Hispanic, right? So we couldn't sell it with the white people in the ICE. We couldn't sell it with the black kid on the sandbar. So now, you know, we're watching it diminish and diminish and diminish, and it's to a level of ridiculous. There's nobody that will watch that video and blame the police for this. Thank God for body cams, because you watch what needed to happen and what anybody with a brain would say is going to happen. So now you got to ask yourself this question: why are these protests happening? Why are these race pimps coming out at the situation with the black kid? Very simple. There are people who want to see this nation always in chaos. And here's the beauty of it. Overwhelmingly, people are saying, "You're not going to get me up. You're not going to get me going anymore." Black people did not go to battle over this black kid drowning, probably because, you know, for circumstances that had nothing to do with the white kids. So, and I can make some jokes on that too, Billy. I won't. But the point is, no black people are going to burn anything down over this. No Hispanics are going to be rallying. You know what it's going to be? A bunch of purple-haired, hairy underarm, suburban leftist women who are going to pretend that they're outraged over something that there's no outrage over.
14: In Houston, Texas, I watched one of the coverages this morning. The guy's name was Lorenzo Salgado, and ICE in Houston was enforcing, trying to arrest some other illegal, and he got somehow involved and ran into a police car and got away, and then the police chased him. Inside the police car was found syringes, fentanyl, heroin. He was your neighbor, a friendly drug dealer, and now Lorenzo Salgado has been elevated to another execution by ICE. And they want to use this in the Tallarico U.S. Senate race in Texas, but I don't think that's going to fly at all because of the drugs. And now those involved, the civil rights activists, so to speak, are claiming the Houston police and ICE planted the drugs in the car of the well-known drug dealer, who otherwise, we know he was fleeing the scene because he had drugs in him and on him, and he was a drug dealer, didn't want to get caught. Instead of stopping and saying, "You know what, I'll deal with these drugs later." He had a conviction previously for drug dealing. He's here illegally. An illegal drug dealer is shot fleeing the scene of an accident, alleging running into a police vehicle. And then Salgado suddenly is a patron saint of those who oppose ICE and all of its ideations. And in the state of Maine, the guy's name is Johan Guerrero, another enforcement in the state of Maine. They want to use that against Susan Collins. Somehow Susan Collins is involved in this. They keep looking for the event, whether it's Maine or Houston, Texas, or Mississippi or Madison, Wisconsin, that would drive Democratic turnout with the election 90 days away, irrespective of the facts. And these are the reasons, Kevin Jackson, I often feel demoralized. I'm often thinking, you know what? What is happening to our country when NBC News, with all the events happening in the world, want to cover the incidents of Nolan Wells when there's zero evidence of any foul play because the kid looks attractive physically. He's an African-American. He's 18 years old. He's going to a Mississippi Community College on a little bit of a scholarship to play football. And his family pulls in Benjamin Crump. By the way, Benjamin Crump has now showed up in Madison, Wisconsin with Corey Ruiz. He's now going to represent Corey Ruiz and whip people into a froth in Madison, which is a 90% Democratic city, to get ICE out of the major cities. And so no matter what happens, it wants a national issue. And I'm thinking, where's the media saying to ourselves, we won't be played as fools again after the George Floyd and the Michael Brown incidents and Breonna Taylor. We're not going to be played as fools anymore. But Ruiz is going to be a cash ticket for Benjamin Crump. And I would imagine Madison, Wisconsin, and the state of Wisconsin, Mayor Evers, quite liberal, is going to pay Benjamin Crump more money to go away. It's like a shakedown.
15: Yeah, but what's it going to get him? I mean, the Democrats, they just dump their racist, he probably is racist, but they're Nazi rapist in Maine, right? They just dumped him. What do they have? You know, if Tallarico's going to run on this in Texas, by the way, he's going to get his clock cleaned in Texas, despite what the media says. Look at everything that's happening around the nation with these people and the fact that they're literally throwing darts at the map and saying, where can we find something that will stick? I watched Larry Kudlow just completely destroy one of the senators, a Democrat senator, and say, you know, what are you guys doing in reconciliation? And he just laid him the task and saying, you guys have nothing to

0: offer. Right now, I'll give you an example. In Arizona, Katie Hobbs, who vetoed the president's deal on who vetoed legislation in Arizona around taxes on tips. Now she's running for office and she's touting it as if it's her own thing. And it cracks me up because everybody knows that President Trump is the one who brought taxes on, no taxes on tips. But now they're all trying to own it. They have nothing to own. And what's funny, look at the people around. Gavin Newsom just lawyered up. He hired Hunter Biden's lawyer. Why is he lawyering up? Because he's a thief. Look at everything that that the Democrats have done over the past 3 weeks, 2 weeks. It doesn't take very much time, and you can see everything that these people are involved in, and you shake your head at their logic. But here, as I said, I keep ending with this. The good news is, listen to the average American now talk about the border, the number of people deported. Look at what we just learned about all the information dumps that we've talked. You were talking about why are the media doing this? Look at what we learned about China. China's been paying off the media in America. It's now bona fide. We know for a fact that they were cheating in the elections. Look at all these reveals, and then go back and look at the common thread of the Democrats. Racism everywhere. The problem is nobody's buying that crap anymore. I've seen white folks that are the most, you know, the easiest going white people on the planet are now saying, I don't want to hear about this racism crap anymore. That's where we've gotten, and we should be thankful that these people do it, and it's so blatant. I mean, every case you've named, there's 99% of the people are going to go, see why that I'm on the side of why that occurred, why that guy got himself shot in Houston, why that guy got himself shot in Wisconsin, you know, why this kid drowned. So the more that they become so ridiculous, the worse it gets. And we've talked about this, Billy. All this is related to the election. They're looking for anything. Remember when it used to be abortion? The Republicans are, you know, against abortion. Have you heard abortion come up in the last election? No. That was their go-to for the women getting to go. Then it was with George Floyd's or whatever. They have not one single thing. And I will tell you, I've said it on my show. If you can find a leftist that's willing to come debate you and me on your program about any issue that we're facing, and I would just say, Billy, I don't even need to talk. Just ask them two questions and they implode. So this is a beautiful thing to see, and I think the public is finally recognizing that.
1: You know, Kevin Jackson, it's up to the electorate to discern what is happening. I've not been in China. I'll never go there. I've not been in Ukraine. I've not been in Saudi Arabia. I've not been in Iran or Iraq. I've not been in Madison, Wisconsin. I rely upon the media, which is supposedly independent and objective, to tell me as an informed voter and citizen what is happening so I know what's happening around the world so I can cast an informed ballot. That's the purpose of the media. Since we can't go to these locations, you got to tell me what's happening that I can't go and understand myself. The media is the screen through which events have to go through to get into my mind upon which I can cast an informed ballot. When the media tells me what's happening in Madison or Mississippi or Houston or Maine, they tell me what's happening in the Ukraine from their left-wing radical perspective. I don't accept it. And I don't have the ability to go to these various locations all around the planet to learn what is happening there. I have to rely upon the media, which I now fail to do. I have to rely upon other sources. But that's the main point, Kevin Jackson. Well, we have to rely upon other sources.
0: Absolutely. Look, I watched an interview with Elon Musk. I don't know how long ago it was, but I watched that. And they talked about right wing. It was a British reporter talking about right wing. And he's like, what's right wing? Tell me what. And it's been all over the internet. And he completely blasted her. He goes, it's not right wing to say you want accountability for where your tax money goes. I mean, it was basic common sense things. And of course, it's making the rounds as if Elon, you know, has come down on high with the tablets from Mount Sinai. But that's because we've gotten to the point where, it sounds cliche, but common sense isn't common sense anymore. But here's what I will tell you. Common sense is coming back. And then what I tell folks, when you think about how far that it's reaching into the body politic, that's the thing you need to look at. President Trump can reach has reached deeper into the psyche of America and the way the world than any other politician in modern history and probably in history. Everything he says, everything he does, it reaches deep. And every time they call him a liar and they're found out to be a liar, they lose voters. They've lost many. And that's why they are going to get destroyed in the midterms.
1: I hope. Well, we got to run KevinJacksonNetwork.com. It's all there. Author, radio talk show host, and provocateur. Once again, Kevin Jackson, thanks for coming on the Bill Cunningham Show. You're a great American. Thank you, Kevin.
0: Take care, Billy.
1: God bless you. Let's continue with more. Must rely upon the media. We can't go these places. Do you trust what the media tells you? Bill Cunningham, News Radio 700 WLW.
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8: Charges in the death of an Ohio State trooper. With a 1230 report, I'm Brian Combs. Breaking now.
9: You have to be careful. You have to be careful. You have to think of that car not just as a tool to get you from point A to point B, but a tool that could kill you or kill somebody else if you're not operating it the way it should be operated.
8: Semi-driver facing aggravated vehicular homicide charges now for the death of a state trooper in Northeast Ohio. Ryan Rock arrested in the death of trooper Nicholas Caton. Caton was in his cruiser, stopped on State Route 11, helping a disabled motorist when he was rear-ended by Rock's truck. Ohio Attorney General Andy Wilson saying today that Rock was operating the semi recklessly. Metro bus driver charged in the death of a city highway worker appearing in court today, pleading not guilty. Kyle Taylor arraigned for the vehicular homicide or for vehicular manslaughter in the death of Jonathan Young on the Norwood Lateral. Taylor was driving the bus that crashed into a maintenance truck in the construction zone last week. His bond put at $5,000 today. One of the conditions is if he gets released, he's not allowed to drive. Now, latest traffic and weather together.
10: 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And right now, traffic is slowing on 275 at Winton. Crews are cleaning up an accident, taking up the right lane. And also Madison at Wetzel and State Route 133 at Taylor Pike. Accidents here. 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
11: Nice and pleasant out there as we wrap up the work week. Afternoon highs will only reach the upper 70s with partly cloudy skies. Tonight we'll dip down to the low 60s, back in the 80s for our Saturday. Heat and humidity, though, it makes a return on Sunday. From your severe weather station, I'm 9 First Warning meteorologist Cameron Harden on News Radio 700 WLW.
8: Sunshine, 77 degrees right now. Could be slow traveling 275 through the Tri-County area all weekend. A weekend paving blitz is planned by the Ohio Department of Transportation on westbound 275. Starting at 9:30 tonight, crews will close three lanes of traffic between Reed-Hartman Highway and 75. Closure will be in effect until 5 o'clock Monday morning. Several streets in the Banks blocked off now. It's a weekend for the Cincinnati Music Festival. Freedom Way shut down between Elm and Marion Spencer Way, and Race is closed south of 2nd Street. Starting this afternoon at 4, Elm will shut down south of 2nd Street as well. Police say it is all to help safely manage the crowds that are going to the shows tonight and tomorrow night at Paycor Stadium. LeBron James won't be coming home to Northern Ohio. He is not going to play for Cleveland next season. He will be back for a 24th year, though. NBA legend saying today he's signing with Philadelphia. On Wall Street, stock prices are rallying today, making up some of yesterday's losses. The Dow's up 350 points. Next update at 1. I'm Brian Combs, News Radio 700 WLW.
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1: All right, Dave Keaton, hit the music. Big weekend in the tri-state. Things happening everywhere. The Ghetto Fest in Newport. Also, the music festival is back in town. I think it's been like 40 years or something. Santangelo started it 40 years ago. Largely, it's been a great success. Last year, not so much so. Plus, the Reds are in St. Louis for three, then come back home for an extended homestand. We'll see what happens down the road with the Reds. Plus, LeBron James has made a decision to go play for the 76ers for $8 million over 2 years. We wish him nothing but failure there in Philadelphia and more. But until then, after 1 o'clock today, we'll be a representative of a parents group in America that is greatly concerned about what his kids are being taught in schools, especially in large urban areas, what they're being taught about American history, which is not good. And this was pointed out the last several days. There's a great new congressman from Texas named Congressman Brandon Gill, who had on, among other things, the director of the Smithsonian Institute. Her name is Dr. Althea Hartig. And for years, they've put out their recitation of what is American history and what is not American history. Compared to other nations that have ever existed, there's no group of people, no group of Americans, no group of nations that have ever done more for more people with less appreciation than the United States of America. It's the shining city on the hill. Do we have an underbelly at times? Absolutely. Do we have difficulties? Absolutely. Was slavery and white supremacy? Absolutely. That was a problem by the Democrats. They gave that to us 100 to 200 years ago. Absolutely. But in essence, because of, and you got a little bit of taste of it from Kevin Jackson after 1 o'clock and more of a taste of what's happening in our schools, being what's being taught, what's not being taught. And so when Dr. Althea Hartig was at the United States Congress for a hearing on oversight several days ago, Brandon Gill, congressman from Texas, among other things, got out some of the literature of the Smithsonian that they share with especially public schools, grade schools and high schools around America. And most of these issues did not deal with the greatness of our land, the discoveries, the walking on the moon, the curing of cancer to a large extent, how we seek to take freedom and put it all around the world, sometimes with success, like in South Korea, sometimes like in Iraq or Afghanistan, not so good. We're trying again in Iran to help the Iranian people overcome their suicidal leadership that seeks to kill them. We make efforts. When big countries make mistakes, they're big mistakes. And America has made some big mistakes. But in some, we are the greatest country, not just in the world, but in the history of mankind. It's right here. This is where, and you're part of this Republican/Democratic experience. So when the Smithsonian puts out literature to public school systems, it tends to be accepted as an independent, objective statement of what America's been between 1776 and 2026, 250 years. And so one of the issues they put out is something called a toolkit for teachers. I'm thinking a toolkit for teachers from the Smithsonian, passed out to the public school boards across America. There's about 4,000 school boards, and all of them got toolkits from the Smithsonian Institution, headed up by Dr. Althea Hartig. And this is not a recent development, by the way. They've done this for the past 10 to 20 years. Part of this, they say that leaving a good tip is acting white, and that's bad. They say being courteous, nice, and polite is a sign of white supremacy. The Smithsonian says that the proper use of the English language could be considered racist. They also put out pamphlets that said he to she and she to he. They also claim that Mickey Mouse is racist, that Walt Disney, I think in the 1930s or 40s, began drawing Mickey Mouse, the beloved rodent, that he had in his mind black minstrel shows, which is not anywhere in the public record, but in the minds of left-wing progressive liberals, the so-called communist crowd, he must have been thinking about the black minstrel shows when he began drawing Mickey Mouse, which is truly unbelievable. Mickey Mouse is racist. Acting courteous or polite is a sign of white supremacy. That leaving a good tip, as she said, as we know, black folks don't leave good tips. If you leave a good tip, that's acting racist. Also, the proper use of the English language, which is taught in public schools, I think, that's a sign of racism and white supremacy. The books are he to she and she to he. And the characters in these books put out by the Smithsonian are identifying first to fourth graders and saying, you know what? Are you acting racist by being polite? The flip side of that is racism against black Americans. The most black Americans I know, like Carl Lewis, the great criminal defense attorney locally, are courteous and they're polite. They speak proper English and they leave pretty good tips. And the white liberals believe that group must be pandered to and taught throughout the schools about how racist Mickey Mouse is. They also have a whole section from the Smithsonian Institute and Foundation on implied bias. Now, all of us have an implied bias. Well, are you so stupid that you don't know what your biases are? The answer is yes. And when asked by Congressman Brandon Gill, well, what are your biases? Every person has a bias. And, of course, she refused to answer. Secondly, earlier last week, they had on the president of the American Bar Association, also the president of the American Medical Association, AMA, and the president of the Lawyers Association, of which I will not be a member, the ABA. And what they're teaching in the medical schools about implied bias and teaching in the law schools about how evil white people are, totally ridiculous. It makes no sense. And these are highly educated lawyers, deans, doctors. And from the AMA, you'll have doctor after doctor, OBGYN types, who refuse to answer whether or not a man can get pregnant or not. I said this to Rocky Boyman yesterday. If I listen to the leadership of the AMA, it implies that I, Bill Cunningham, the great American, could get pregnant. And they can't answer the question, no, men cannot get pregnant. Only women deliver babies. Only men have testicles. Because, as you all know, women can have testicles. It's this blurring of the lines of reality. There's two genders, there's two sexes. It's male and female. It's XX, which is female, or XY, which is male. And never the twain can meet. You can have a cheek swab and find out what gender you are. But the American Medical Association cannot admit or say that, no, men cannot get pregnant. You might recall the Senator Hawley about

is not discrimination. Believe it or not, that's not discrimination. And when the doctors testify, well, we can't say men can get pregnant or not. We're not sure. We live in very difficult times. And so the Trump era has only been going on now for about 10 years. And most of that time, he was either under indictment, arrested, or out of office. And so for those who say, well, we're going in the right direction, we are. But how long will it take before we listen to the words of Martin Luther King Jr. that say, judge not by the color of your skin, but by the content of your character? The liberals, the progressives, tending toward communists, who dominate most management positions in most companies and dominate the AMA, the American Medical Association, the Bar Association, the ABA, the Smithsonian, are pumping forth lies about who we are, what we've accomplished, what we've done. And secondly, that racism is alive and well, mainly by the Democrat Party. Those are the ones who keep racism alive, just like the Southern Poverty Law Center keeps racism alive because it helps their fundraising and pays their bills. So the music festival started last night, going to be tonight. 99% or more of the people that show up are most welcomed. They're good people. They want to hear some old type music and celebrate hip hop, whatever it might be. Mary J. Blige is going to be there. I listen to her music now and then. Seems like a nice person. And the crowd tends to be 30, 40, 50, and 60 years old. And they like to party hardy all night long, which is fine when it's done legally. So I've reached out to the representatives of Holly, who was the white woman beaten to within an inch of her life. And by the way, she continues to have profound medical difficulties. And also Alex Stravinsky, he was the so-called tall, white, bald guy who had the crap kicked out of him by about eight people, most of whom got light or no sentences. And they had the temerity to show up at the music festival with the wrong color of skin. And they were treated appropriately. Now, I try to get them either one on, but both declined for one reason or another. And I hope the events of last year are not duplicated this year. Most likely will not be, because as some of the attendees said to Alex and to Holly, you don't belong here. And so why they were there downtown at 4th and Elm because they were the wrong color is something that should not even be asked. If you want to go downtown Cincinnati at 2 o'clock in the morning for the music festival, you should have the opportunity to do so without almost being killed. And so, you know, the media in this town, in fact, throughout most of America, look for a racial divide and run with it constantly. I cannot imagine a more clear example of racism than to have city leaders like Lemon Kearney and Scotty Johnson stand up at a news conference with Damon Lynch, who, by the way, lives in Claremont County, to talk about arresting white people because of the color of their skin, whether they committed a crime or not. And that being Alex Stravinsky was ultimately arrested and well defended by his counsel. But they were demanding that people be arrested because of their skin color. That happened with Democrats before, did it not? In the 1920s, 30s, and 40s, the Democrats in the South demanded that black people be arrested because of the color of their skin. And that when Emmett Till was beaten and killed in Mississippi, the white Democratic power structure made sure that the perpetrators of that vicious crime did not come to justice at all. Now, here we are half a century later, and when the philosophies of liberal Marxist Democrats have taken over the cities, it is comfortable for leadership in Cincinnati to demand that persons be charged because due to the color of their skin, not because of their conduct. And, of course, the charges against Stravinsky were ultimately dropped, and the civil lawsuit is coming down the road at some point by Todd McMurtry. I've had him on two or three times to talk about it. And I've also had on representatives of the Department of Justice, whether city leaders acting under color of state law can demand that a person be charged due to the color of their skin. And those possible investigations are still pending. So we'll see what happens down the road. But it's a great weekend. Hopefully everyone has fun. Hopefully no one gets beaten to within an inch of their life because of the color of their skin. Hopefully the Reds win some games in St. Louis. Hopefully Gettafest in Newport takes off and does well. And the weather's going to be beyond good. And believe it or not, in about 3 weeks, school's going to start again. And the beat goes on. But if Mickey Mouse is racist, what does that say about Donald Duck?

0: And I can't even bring up the fact of Snow White. That is, again, a racist symbol of white supremacy, according to the leaders of the Smithsonian Institute in Washington, D.C., which is ridiculous. Totally ridiculous. So let's continue. If a line becomes available, 513-749-7000 or #700. And we'll talk about this and so much more. After 1 o'clock today, we'll be a representative of United States Parent Group. As you may know, there's porn being peddled in grade schools and elementary education by the teachers' unions. And I have a man on who objected to porn being shown to his fourth grade daughter. And instead of the school board accepting it, it was a he to a she and a she to a he, plus other porn was distributed he didn't like. And suddenly he became the target of an investigation, not those putting out porn to be observed by fourth and fifth graders. That's a problem. And it's going to take it took us a long time to get here, 20 to 30 years. It's going to take us a long time to get out. And with Donald Trump, at least we've made a start to try to get out of this, but it's going to be a long, difficult road ahead. Let's continue. Reds baseball kicks off about 6:07 tonight. First pitch about 8 o'clock in St. Louis. It's your home of the Reds, News Radio 700 WLW.
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26: A Secret Service agent is under investigation. With the 1 o'clock report, I'm Brady Hopkins. Breaking now. A Secret Service agent assigned to Vice President J.D. Vance is facing an investigation relating to leaking out travel details. The agent, who has not been identified, could face criminal charges.
27: According to a source, this all ties back to a report by MS Now, which ABC News has not independently verified, reporting that some agents were growing frustrated by what they thought were last-minute, hastily planned, and in some instances, inappropriate travel by VP Vance and his family. The examples in the report include a reported planned flight on a military helicopter to bring the vice president and his son to a golf lesson, which was ultimately canceled due to bad weather, and repeated flights to an area in rural Virginia where the Vances were reportedly going house hunting.
26: ABC's Jay O'Brien. It is time to check the roads, the latest traffic and weather together.
28: 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Crews are working to clear a couple of problems from 275 First, 275 Eastbound near Hamilton. We have the accident as left shoulder taken up. In Kentucky, it's 275 Westbound after AA Highway, where a breakdown has a right lane blocked. I'm Rick Shrimp, News Radio 700 WLW.
3: Now, the latest forecast from the Jake Sweeney Chevrolet Weather Center. 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
29: As we move into the afternoon hours, temperatures will climb to the mid to upper 70s. So for the third straight day, staying below 80 degrees. You bottom out in the low 60s overnight. You warm to the low 80s tomorrow. Heat and humidity returns for our Sunday. From your severe weather station, I'm 9 First Warning meteorologist Cameron Harden on News Radio 700. WLW.
26: 78 degrees right now here in Cincinnati. A semi-truck driver is now facing a charge of aggravated vehicular homicide for the death of an Ohio State Highway trooper killed in a crash in Northeast Ohio. Trooper Nicholas Caden was in his cruiser assisting a disabled motorist when he was hit from behind by a truck driven by Ryan Rock.
30: The underlying legal allegation is that on the date of this incident, the defendant operated the motor vehicle recklessly. So he was recklessly operating. That's a legal standard that's higher than negligent. He wasn't just negligent. He was recklessly operating his motor vehicle. And as a result of operating his motor vehicle recklessly, he caused the death of Trooper Caton. So that's count one. That's the aggravated vehicular homicide.
26: That is Ohio Attorney General Andy Wilson. Meantime, a 19-year-old is facing several felony charges after prosecutors say he caused a deadly crash in Claremont County earlier this year. Investigators say Sean Thomas McDonald ran a stop sign in January, crashing in an SUV and seriously injuring two people. One of the victims, 74-year-old Dennis Skeen, died more than a month later from his injuries. McDonald has now been indicted on charges including aggravated vehicular homicide, manslaughter and felony vehicular assault. And in the meantime, a federal judge is dismissing a lawsuit from the Justice Department which sought unredacted voter information from the state of Kentucky. Our 700 WLW's Sean Gallagher with the details.
0: The judge ruling Thursday, Kentucky is not required to provide unredacted statewide voter registration list. This says President Trump's DOJ has sued Kentucky and 28 other states, arguing requests were ignored to turn over that information. U.S. District Judge Claria Horn Boone also said those records are not subject to disclosure under Title III of the Help America Vote Act. The Justice Department can appeal the ruling and has until September 21st. I'm Sean Gallagher, News Radio 700. WLW.
26: On Wall Street right now, it's been a mixed day so far. The Dow is currently up 261 points. The Nasdaq has dropped 24 and the S&P has gained 27. The Reds will begin a series tonight against the Cardinals in St. Louis with all the action right here on 700 WLW starting at 7:15 with the inside pitch. Rhett Lauder will take the mound. And basketball great LeBron James has announced he is signing a two-year contract with the Philadelphia 76ers for his 24th season in the NBA. Our next update at 1:30 with breaking news anytime. I'm Brady Hopkins, News Radio 700 WLW.
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11: Bill Cunningham, the great American. One of the great charades the last 20 or 30 years has been the Southern Poverty Law Center. It's a group organized to ferret out racism. Began with the Ku Klux Klan, et cetera. One good thing they did about 30 years ago was sue the Ku Klux Klan and its membership into bankruptcy and made them financially incapable of proceeding. And so since that point, instead of many other liberal ideas that we've succeeded in our mission, let's stop. No, they had to morph into something different. So the Southern Poverty Law Center is now under a multi-count federal indictment. Also, they're being sued for tens of millions of dollars. And it's incredible because the Southern Poverty Law Center, the SPLC, is the go-to organization the media uses in our country to as the arbitrator of what is racist and what is not racist, including what happened in Charlottesville, Virginia about 7 or 8 years ago. And so the SPLC now continues to have its materials training teachers getting ready for school next month as to what is racism and what is not racism through their prison. Joining you and I now is Terry Newsom. He's president of U.S. Parents Involved in Education, the Illinois chapter. And Terry Newsom, welcome to the Bill Cunningham Show. So first of all, tell the American people, what is the history of the SPLC? What do they seek to do? Give the American people a little bit of education on that.
12: So I think, you know, you hit it on the in your intro. In the beginning, I think they did really good things, right? But they morphed over time into becoming a weaponized extension of the Democratic Party to go after and attack Republicans, conservatives. What they do is they label us to discredit us, right? To discredit our voice, or try to intimidate us. And that, you know, we'll talk about how that personally affected me. So they are not what they once were. They are, I mean, they, as you know, they support white supremacy and fund them because they actually came out of Nazis and white supremacists. So they had to create more of a vision that there's more than there really was throughout the United States so they could make money and fundraise off of that. But they, you know, like they label, you know, my organization, the national organization, as well as the state organization, is anti-government simply because we spoke out for our children. We spoke out for parents' rights, right? We didn't want pornographic materials in our kids' school. Not heterosexual or homosexual, no pornographic materials whatsoever. So what they do, they go after us, they try to label us and attack us so that when we try to speak out and defend our children and parents' rights, we're labeled, falsely labeled as racist, white supremacist, bigots, and all these crazy things that they've done to me personally. More importantly, is the SPLC has been collaborating with the FBI. They've been working with the FBI. So back in the heyday with Garland and Biden and them, they would go back and identify people that they wanted to identify as domestic terrorists. You know, the SPLC, mostly, I mean, November 29th of 2022, they republished it on December 1st out of Washington, D.C. 2 weeks later, I was labeled a domestic terrorist. And I didn't know that. Yeah, I didn't know it at the time. Yeah, because Congressman Troy Neals and Congressman Matt Gaetz saw these stories and stuff. And fortunately, Troy Neals reached out to the TSA and found out this information that on December 15th is when I was labeled a domestic terrorist. December, I didn't know that, huh?
11: And so when that happens, it happened to Charlie Kirk, Turning Point USA, Family Research Council. When that happens, because of our ubiquitous media, Googling, et cetera, your name and that of the U.S. Parents Involved in Education, you're hooked in with people that are just simply incredible, and they are racist, the Ku Klux Klan and other white supremacist group, and they should be identified, those groups. But because those groups are so small in number and have so little influence, and because they have to keep raising money, they include in their descriptions people like you and Charlie Kirk and Family Research Council as racist, and then that has terrible impacts on your life. Can you talk about the impact that labeling had on your life in December of last year?
12: Oh, my God, yeah, it was a couple of years ago. Well, actually, they did two stories on me. The first one was like 4 years ago when I spoke out about the porn in my kids' schools, right? And so, you know, when I was labeled on the 15th, I didn't know that until later in 2023 when Troy Neals found out. But December 19th, you mentioned TPUSA. My twins were VIP guests of Charlie Kirk. So we all flew as a family out to TPUSA. That's when I was found out labeled as a terrorist. They took my family in the back. I couldn't get on the plane. We missed our planes. The agents, the gate agents, had to call Washington, D.C. Again, I didn't know this at the time. I'm like, what's going on? And they, I mean, so I later found out from one of the American Airlines agents, they're like, man, he goes, you're on a list with really bad people. I'm like, really? He goes, yeah, really bad people. I go, are you sure it's not a mistake? He goes, I don't. So it absolutely had to do with the Southern Poverty Law Center and the collaboration. I think we all know that. We also know Southern Poverty Law Center would teach the FBI on who domestic terrorists is, you know, and it was always us, right? People on the right, not Antifa, not BLM. It was always us. I tried to run a number of different parents groups with Moms for Liberty, who's on there. I would work with other parents groups in Illinois, and we'd host events. Three of them, Bill, were shut down because Antifa would send the Southern Poverty Law Center story. The guy, Jeff Schauser, wrote the stories, the two stories about me, is Chicago Antifa. He's Chicago Antifa. And so he was working with the Chicago Antifa guys, and then they would send those stories that he wrote to the different venues and saying all of our parents groups, mom, you know, parents involved in education, all of us were bad, right? And then they started threatening the venues, threatening the owners. Three of my venues were shut down. And because of that, the FBI showed up on my porch in March of 2023. And they saw that. Because I was at January 6th peacefully. I left before people went in. But there was always this fear, right, because people were being arrested. They showed up on my porch, and they said, we're the FBI. I'm like, well, no, what are you going to do? You know, and they said, we're here because people are coming after your free speech. I said, you're here because of Antifa? And they said, yes, we are. And then, you know, that got on the radar because they were threatening me. So then there was another story written by the SPLC a little over a year and a half ago with I hosted Tom Holman in Chicago. And we had private secret meetings with big Democratic people and civic leaders and minorities and wanting him to come to Chicago to help us with this, you know, invasion of the illegals, Hispanic pastors. And the Gateway Pundit wrote a nice story on it. Also, a month later, SPLC wrote a nasty hit piece about me and Tom Holman, said we're bigots, we go after innocent asylum seekers. I was with a company I can't name for 23 years. A week and a half later, I'm on the phone with HR. I was let go of my job. And they targeted my company after the first story. They kept tagging my executives from Paris, France, our customers, and then used the SPLC story to harass my executives. I had multiple investigations because of the first story about the parents' rights story. Well, and I survived them. Well, and then I, you know, go ahead.
11: You Sorry. Would think when the U.S. government filed federal criminal charges against the SPLC, that would stop. That would be a major story, say, on 60 Minutes. It'd be a major national story, New York Times, Washington Post. We can't have this in America, where you have a left-wing attack group called the SPLC going after those who Moms for Liberty and Charlie Kirk. But none of the national media picks up on this story at all. But I think one of your columns indicate that this group, the SPLC, still trains teachers. What role does the SPLC under federal criminal indictment have to do with training public school teachers? Explain that factor.
12: Yeah, so oddly enough, my twins, when they started, they're freshmen in high school now, but, you know, when they were freshmen going in, I'd never been involved in politics. And when it was about the forced masking, and then when I saw those crazy porn books that's when I went nuts. I couldn't believe they were in our school. And I got very active, involved, became elected committeeman, joined parents involved in education. And then I found out that this was before I even knew about doing this show, right? I didn't even know about this year. So SPLC was providing materials, exactly what you just said, to the teachers of my kids' schools.

0: they provided their report. Yeah. So like, here's some highlights about hiring staff. They need to hire more teachers and administrations of people of color. Spot the hidden prejudices. Focus on students' cultural background. Look closely at honors and AP classes to see if the way the students get is a fair across all racial groups. All racial groups, right? My school, my kids' school at the time, they had a field trip for African-American minorities. The white kids weren't allowed to go. Another organization found out about it, and they forced them to stop that. It's just absurd. They push this propaganda on these kids. I try to help my children open a TPUSA chapter, you know, behind the scenes. And right. They rejected it because Charlie Kirk's full of hate. But they also had an organization in California. It's a political group. And my son went to it. And it's all, you know, it's a woman wearing a mask, pride flags in the room and stuff. And they would not let us start a TPUSA group. But I was fortunate enough. I made them cancel the organization from California. I said, okay, well, if you can't have TPUSA, you can't have this one. They had to cancel it. It was a little tiny win. But here in Illinois, I have a podcast called Behind Enemy Lines. We are stuck behind enemy lines. We are fighting against like the communist state of Illinois. We have no rights in Illinois as parents. So, for instance, say we take over the school board, right? We want to get rid of this pornographic propaganda. Pritzker put a no book banning bill in place that he could withhold all our state tax money that goes to our kids' schools, which I don't have a constitutional bill.
1: Terry Newsom, are you demoralized in a sense? Because I watch hearings on the Smithsonian Institution, the Smithsonian Washington. I'm thinking, okay, this is a depository of all this good things about our country. It's all about white privilege. It's all about if you want to be on time, that's acting white. If you want to have ethics and morals, that's acting white. And I'm watching these white women testify about the Smithsonian U.S. National History Museum. And I'm thinking, this can't be in our country. We've gone so far to the left, we can't recognize reality. And so in Illinois with Pritzker, if you take over the school board, your philosophy, no porn in the public schools. That's kind of a good thing. But then if you pass something, no porn in the public schools, the state of Illinois will cut off your funding. I can only imagine what it's like in Chicago, Illinois, for God's sakes. I can imagine with Brandon Johnson as the mayor, what the indoctrination is. Can you, Terry Newsom, how do we get here? Here we are in the summer of 2026. How do we get here? School's going to open in 2 or 3 weeks with the SPLC teaching teachers how to teach about racism. You got when they fund it themselves. It's unbelievable.
0: Yeah, I hope the Trump administration is going to remove some sort of funding or something for anyone that pushes this garbage. You know, you mentioned the Chicago Teachers Union. The Chicago Teachers Union now is behind allowing children to get off of school to protest ICE. You know, if they fought it in court, parents, and they lost. So they're teaching these kids to be activists of these radical policies. My kids went to Downers Grove South. There's Downers Grove North. I was told in the fall last year, there was communists, Bill. They had a table set up out in front of the door in Downers Grove North High School, handing out their 23, 24-year-old Marxists, handing out propaganda to try to recruit these children as they walked out the front of the school. Now, when we were younger, I'm an old father for my kids being this age. You know, I graduated high school in 79. And if stuff like that happened, the teachers would go out there, put the table over and tell them to get the heck out of here.
1: Right.
0: But now, like, they're embracing this stuff. And you said, how did we get here? I think, you know, like when I graduated and my friends were going to college and stuff, that's when they started brainwashing, right? That's when they started it, and it got worse and worse and worse and more emboldened. And now you've got corporate executives that were raised and educated under the leftist, you know, propaganda. And then they go to the politicians, and it's just an ongoing battle. We have so many different battles, Bill, that we're fighting at the same time. We're fighting for our children. We're fighting against the invasion, the illegal invasion, the communist Marxist. And I think what they're doing is we're being spread too thin. It's like, you know, which battle are we going to fight?
1: And I can imagine if the elections go wrong in the fall, and if Kamala Harris becomes the president in 2028 or Pete Buttigieg, what the country's going to look like when every illegal in the country is granted the right to vote, when we have 3 or 4 more states at it, Haiti, Dominican Republic, Washington, D.C., Puerto Rico, when we have the kinds of policies that they would advocate. The women in charge of the Smithsonian and the persons in charge of Illinois would be in charge of the country. Deep trouble. Well, we got to run. Yeah. U.S. parents involved in education. Terry Newsom, good luck to you, and thanks for coming on the Bill Cunningham Show. Thank you, Terry.
0: Thank you, Bill. I'm honored.
1: God bless you. Let's continue with more. Are we in trouble or what? When the Smithsonian is so left-wing political, they can't recognize a moderate middle of politics. It's radical leftism everywhere in the country. Let's continue with more. Bill Cunningham, News Radio 700 WLW.
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22: The U.S. and Iran are trading new strikes as the conflict continues to escalate. With the 130 report, I'm Brady Hopkins, breaking now. The United States continues to strike Iranian assets in the region, while Iran and one of its main proxy groups is also attacking. The U.S. conducted a 13th day of strikes, while Iranian drones were targeting U.S. assets in northern Iraq and Bahrain. The Houthis have been targeting ships in a major strait in the Red Sea.
23: We're alongside the Red Sea and what really is shaping up to be yet another front in this ongoing conflict between Iran and the United States. And yet this new front could have a massive impact on the global economy as we watch this all play out. Multiple Saudi oil tankers have been targeted recently in the Red Sea by the Houthis in Yemen. That's the Iranian-backed rebel group there, part of what that group is calling a maritime embargo on Saudi Arabia. President Trump responding, saying if they do this again, the U.S. will hold Iran responsible.
22: ABC's Matt Rivers. It is time to check the roads, the latest traffic and weather together.
24: 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Crews are working to clear a couple of problems from 275 First, 275 Eastbound near Hamilton. We have the accident as left shoulder taken up. In Kentucky, it's 275 Westbound after AA Highway, where a breakdown has our right lane blocked. I'm Rick Shrimp, News Radio 700 WLW.
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25: Nice and pleasant out there as we wrap up the work week. Afternoon highs will only reach the upper 70s with partly cloudy skies. Tonight we'll dip down to the low 60s, back in the 80s for our Saturday. Heat and humidity, though, it makes a return on Sunday. From your severe weather station, I'm 9 First Warning meteorologist Cameron Harden on News Radio 700 WLW.
22: 78 degrees right now here in Cincinnati. Thousands of visitors will be downtown this weekend for the annual Summer Music Festival that is being held at Paycor Stadium. It started last night with a party in the newly remodeled Club Lounge, and the event, which is in its 64th year in Cincinnati, is expected to have a $100 million impact on the local economy. Several streets around the banks are now closed, including Freedom Way between Elm and Mary and Spencer Way, and Race is closed south of 2nd Street. And then starting this afternoon at 4 o'clock, Elm will be shut down south of 2nd Street. Meantime, is a $5,000 bond for the man involved in the death of a city employee last week on the Norwood Lateral.
0: The crash report says during the early afternoon hours on July 16th, bus driver Kyle Taylor failed to yield, striking the back of a work truck from the city of Cincinnati, pushing that truck into another work truck with a trailer attached. Three city workers were on the trailer, picking up advance warning signs of a work zone, with two of them able to get off the trailer safely, but 46-year-old Jonathan Young did not, and was thrown from that trailer, run over and killed by the truck that was pushed by the Metro bus. Taylor now charged with vehicular manslaughter.
1: 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WLW.
22: Taylor appeared in court this morning and he pleaded guilty, not guilty to all charges. Willie will be having the driver's attorney at 2 o'clock right here on 700 WLW.
2: You have to be careful. You have to be careful. You have to think of that car not just as a tool to get you from point A to point B, but a tool that could kill you or kill somebody else if you're not operating it the way it should be operated.
22: That is Ohio Attorney General Andy Wilson as he announcing a semi driver is now facing aggravated vehicular homicide charges over the death of an Ohio State trooper in Northeast Ohio. Ryan Rock arrested in the death of trooper Nicholas Caden. Caden was in his cruiser stopped on State Route 11, helping a disabled motorist when he was rear-ended by Rock's truck. Wilson says Rock was operating the semi recklessly. On Wall Street right now, it's looking good so far. The Dow is currently up 305 points. The Nasdaq has picked up 18, and the S&P is up 36. The Reds begin a series tonight against the St. Louis Cardinals on the road with all the action right here on 700 WLW at 7:15 with the inside pitch. Rhett Lauder will take the mound for the Redlegs. And basketball great LeBron James has announced he is signing a two-year contract with the Philadelphia 76ers for his 24th season in the NBA. Our next update at 2 o'clock with breaking news anytime. I'm Brady Hopkins, News Radio 700 WLW.
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33: All right, segment. I understand you're up there in Indianapolis. I hear things in the background. Can you report to the American people what's happening in Indianapolis, if anything?
3: Well, right now, the Cup, the NASCAR Cup Series drivers are having a practice for a while, and the O'Reilly Auto Parts Series also had their practice. The Truck Series will run tonight at IRP, which is about 3 or 4 miles away from the Indianapolis Motor Speedway. And in that race, Willie, Cincinnati has, as we said yesterday, Cincinnati's own Jackson Meschenko driving, making his Truck Series debut tonight in the number two truck. And, of course, Jackson worked at Ron's Roost. So they got a little interest there. And Jackson hopefully running very well at his truck debut at NASCAR.
33: Well, I mean, I think Olga and Ron's Roost are sponsoring him. His name's Jackson. Was he 22 years old? He wants to get on the big circuit. Right now he's racing a truck. Is Ron's Roost sponsoring him?
3: That is correct, Willie. Yes, they're part of a sponsorship. I think JTM and a couple other ones are on the truck, too. So he's got some good, he has some good representation tonight on the number two truck and at IRP.
33: All right, Seg, get us in the Stooge Report. Much going on in the world of sports.
3: Willie, live from the Indianapolis Motor Speedway, this is the Stooge Report. 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
7: First three,
3: battle for the National League Rookie of the Year, Willie. J.J. Weatherholt of St. Louis, 259, 15 homers, 40 RBIs. Big Sal Stewart, the All-Star, 249, 21 homers, 74 RBIs. 6'10 sports talk, Arnell Carrier, pitch by pitch at 7:15. Kelsey Chevrolet, extra inning show, after the game.
33: Give me more sports, Seg. What about LeBron James?
3: Well, we got to get to this, Willie, because it's literally baseball. A wild game has come to an end in the Ohio State Little League Championship today. Up north, Hamilton Westside walked it off against Canfield 4-3. Caden Trent with a walk-off two-run hit in the ninth inning wins it. So Hamilton Westside gains their 23rd state championship. Westside will take on Michigan in the Great Lakes Regional next Saturday, August the 8th. So congratulations to Hamilton Westside and winning a wild one today over one of their rivals in Canfield. As you said, Willie, in the NBA, LeBron James not going to Cleveland, not going to, he's going to Philly. He's going to Philadelphia for the 76ers, 2-year, $8 million deal. Now, there's a guy on the Kentucky Wildcats they just signed. He's making $6 million. So the college player is making more than what the 23 or 24-year veteran in the NBA. How about that?
33: Well, I mean, he's probably more valuable, but LeBron James making $4 million a year up to 2 years. At that point, he'll have 25 years in as a player. And that starting lineup appears to be rather formidable in Philadelphia. Pretty good lineup.
3: That's correct, Willie. And, you know, LeBron goes there, and I'm sure that those season tickets are going like crazy. And then, of course, also tomorrow night, Willie, you got MLS soccer. FD Cincinnati coming off that big win up against West Leader Vancouver at home. Go on the road now tomorrow night. They go up against where hell is real. They are at the Columbus Crew tomorrow night at 6:30 on ESPN 1530.
33: Please continue with sports. You've only just begun.
3: Well, let's see what else we got here. Well, Bengals open training camp, less than a week, like 6 days away, 5 days away. And, and then back to the Reds. Hunter Green goes tomorrow. Andrew Abbott goes Sunday. So, I don't know, Willie. They play pretty good in St. Louis. They got a chance maybe to take another series and then come home against those Cleveland Indians.
33: I think they're about five and a half games out of the wild card, which ain't bad.
3: Guardians, I'm sorry. I'm showing my age.
33: Well, the Reds are 5.5 games out of the wild card, which seems like a lot. But there's eight teams between them and the bottom. So they got to jump over eight teams. But if you keep winning 2 out of 3, I want the Red Legs going like a 10-game winning streak. That's what I want. And it could start tonight.
3: I'm with you. If they go 10-game winning streak, well, they're right back in it. How about let's see what the Red Sox, if they have their 15-game winning streak, I'll take 10 and see what happens.
33: Well, 10, they have to get to 500. They're about five games under. Get to 500 first. We'll see what happens. And at least they got their team together.
3: Next week they come home. They're off on Monday. And then they got three with the Guardians, then three with Pittsburgh. And I believe either next Friday or Saturday, it's Skeens v. Green.
33: That's a pretty good matchup right there. Is Olivia Dunn coming with Paul, do you know?
3: Well, I don't know. I mean, she hasn't called you to say she's coming to town, has she?
33: Not yet. We used to date each other when she was at LSU, but that's a different story.
3: Well, I mean, I don't know why she didn't stick with you and went to the Skeens, dude. I mean, but he only pitches one day a week. You work every day.
33: Every day,
3: you're
33: 6 days.
3: You're the golfer that you are.
33: 6 days a week. I never stop. I simply work.
3: Right.
33: And so are you going to come back in time for the music festival tonight about 2 a.m. at 4th and Elm? Will you be there?
3: I'm picking you up at your house, Willie, and we're going to go down there and party the night away.
33: It'll be you, me, and also Lincoln Beware. Lincoln Beware and I, Tavis Smiley's in town. He and I want to get together a little bit, along with the segment. That'll be, I think Blige is playing tonight or tomorrow night, so we got everybody coming.
3: Well, will you make an appearance?
33: Well, I've been asked to introduce one of the acts on stage. I might do that, Mary J. Blige, for example, but I got to see what happens. I'm pretty busy tonight. Got to play a little golf when I get off work. Got to keep an eye on things at Kenwood Country Club. After that, I think Lincoln Beware will pick me up, and away we go.
3: Well, I tell you, Willie, all those rappers and stars are in town. I'm thinking maybe you're going down there to possibly audition for some of these superstars that are going to be on stage. Could the rap career be rejuvenated?
33: There are some demanding it. I have my doubts. Ice Cube and I have communicated. He sees an opening for me to become the voice of our generation. And Segment, God knows our generation needs a voice. Is that fair to say?
3: I would say so, yes.
33: We do need a voice, and my rap career could light up again. You never know when I might start rapping. It's going to happen at some point. I'd like you to be around when it does, because you know me, I love to rap.
3: Well, I know that but the one thing is you got to get the beat. You got to get the beat. Don't forget that.
33: I'm kind of off the beat. I'm off the beat.
3: You got to have the beat.
33: Got to get back to the beat. Well, if I get to the beat, I'll be in good shape.
3: To the beat. All right.
33: Any other issues?
3: Nothing at all. We'll be dialing you up someplace on the way back from Indianapolis, Willie. Coming up here, but it's a wonderful place at the Brickyard 400. The O'Reilly Auto Parts, the Pennzoil 250 tomorrow here at IMS. And then, of course, the big one, the Brickyard 400 is Sunday right here at this iconic motorsports venue, the racing capital of the world, the Indianapolis Motor Speedway.
33: Going to be unbelievable. Andy Mack, Segment, get me out of the Stooge Report, please.
3: Willie and Honor, and live from Indianapolis Motor Speedway, we leave you with the immortal words of the Stooge Report.
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5: In 2005, investigators in Palm Beach, Florida, began uncovering a dark secret.
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5: There was a wealthy man in Palm Beach who was offering young girls a way to make money. That man was Jeffrey Epstein, and he had set up a system designed to bring him underage girls. Local police and the federal government would investigate and, by their count, find dozens of victims. Epstein would become one of the world's most infamous predators, a man who could have faced decades in prison but served just 13 months in his own wing of a county jail.
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9: New York, Palm Beach, New Mexico, Paris, Virgin Islands, and each one of those residences is an alleged crime scene.
5: 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Truth and Lies, Jeffrey Epstein.
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13: All right, Billy Cunningham, hit the music. As we continue, after 2 o'clock today, we have Carl Lewis will be here. Not the great sprinter, but rather the criminal defense attorney. He's going to talk about the situation involving his client, who was the Metro bus driver, shall we say, who is charged now with killing one of the city workers. So we'll see how that goes. That should be very interesting. I also would point out that I have many great listeners in the tri-state who spend their time with me. And I like to acknowledge every now and then 2 or 3 of them to indicate that I appreciate what they're doing and how much time they're spending with me and more. And so a good friend of mine is Bobby Henderson. As you know, Bobby Henderson has been around a very long time, owns a golf course, and does quite a bit of good work in the Highland County area. And a couple of the people involved with Bobby Henderson have been listening to me for many, many years. And I want to thank all of them for spending time with me almost every day. And I appreciate it very much when you take time out of your day to listen to me and so much more. But Bobby Henderson is about the best there is. And the people that he have around him are the best they are. And I appreciate very much that Jonathan and Shelby McKay of Wilmington, the home of the Quakers, are the citizens of the day because they've been listening to me for about 25 to 30 years each.

course, I love the good folks in Wilmington, the home of the Bengals' old training camp in the DQ, but also it's also the home of one of the great golf courses in the tri-state run by, of course, Bobby Henderson. But if you know Jonathan and Shelby McKay of Wilmington, tell them they're the Bill Cunningham Citizens of the Day, and there you go. Now, secondly, I put a call in about an hour ago to Carl Lewis. He and I had a criminal case together about 10 years, involved the contract killing of some individuals. And from that, I gleaned quite a bit of respect for Carl Lewis's legal ability and legal skills. You might know that it was a Metro bus driver charged in a Norwood lateral crash on or about July the 24th. And he appeared in court this morning. And that person, the Metro bus driver, his name is Kyle Taylor. He's charged with vehicular homicide, which could carry up to 90 days in jail. There are many questions I like to ask him on and off the air about how did this happen? Because I understand there might have been some cones that were put out or some safety devices to slow down. And Kyle Taylor, the bus driver, was arrested and charged with a relatively minor offense compared to the final conclusion of this matter, which is the death of Jonathan Young. And he was arrested and charged with misdemeanor vehicular homicide on July 23rd, which would have been yesterday. And they spend, as far as the dead guy, Jonathan Young, 46 years old, and he spent 24 years working for the city. He was hired in 2002, was a supervising traffic worker with the Department of Public Services of the city of Cincinnati. And he, previously, Taylor was previously cited, this is the, Taylor is the defendant, with some minor traffic violations, but nothing too serious. And so Taylor's been put on administrative leave by the city. And his lawyer, Carl Lewis, will join us in about 10 minutes to talk about how this happened and why it happened and how we can seek to avoid, as drivers, this happening to us in some circumstance. Many times you find yourself quickly in a life and death situation that you're not adequately prepared to handle on the road. Normally, if you slow down, understand speed. I'm not sure speed was a factor in this at all with the Metro bus. He was going westbound on the Norwood Lateral, 562, when he came upon the scene of a couple of vehicles, including one that had a hitch behind it, and the circumstances were such that he ran into the back of the pickup truck from the city that forced it into the hitch, that forced it into the truck, and as a consequence, sadly, Jonathan Young was killed in the circumstances. Prosecutor's office had a few things it could have done. When I look at the vehicular homicide statute, it could have been aggravated vehicular homicide, which is a felony, ranging from the first to third degree, when death results from reckless driving or an OVI. So for those who think I can have two or three bottles of beer or two or three glasses of wine or two or three mixed drinks and then operate a motor vehicle, if while that is going on, you're recklessly driving, or if it's an OVI and you hit someone and they die, you're looking at 10 to 12 years in prison. Most of us don't go to a bar at night or go somewhere to go bowling or play golf thinking on the way back from the golf course, while at the golf course, I might have three or four beers, and suddenly I find myself operating a motor vehicle and a circumstance arises quickly and you're not prepared to deal with it, and maybe your OVI didn't actually cause the vehicle to crash. But if you kill someone at that point, you're looking at about 10 years in state prison, which is quite ugly. Penalties include mandatory prison sentences up to 11 years and a lifetime driver suspension. Secondly, there's something called vehicular homicide. And all of us drive a car, typically a first-degree misdemeanor charged when a death occurs due to simple negligence while operating, while violating a traffic law. That carries up to 6 months in jail, up to a five-year license suspension, and could be a fourth-degree felony if the driver has had previous OVI or traffic homicide convictions. So that typically happens when you're committing a traffic violation and someone dies. Below that, it's called an M2, which is a second-degree misdemeanor applies when a death results from a minor misdemeanor traffic violation. So I'm going to ask Carl Lewis, what is the underlying minor misdemeanor traffic violation? So there are minor traffic violations. There's more serious ones. And I'm going to ask Carl Lewis when he comes on in about 7 or 8 minutes, which it is. But 90 days in jail, and I would.

0: also anticipate, if convicted, that the defendant in this case, Kyle Taylor, likely will go to jail and lose his license for a long period of time and lose his employment. He's only 33 years old. And so all of us have empathy for someone who's dying. In this case, it appeared that the dead guy, Jonathan Young, pushed others to safety quickly before the fatal Metro crash took his life. That was a sad day for the family and a sad circumstance. So let's see what happens. We have Carl Lewis scheduled in about 6 minutes to come on. He's the criminal defense attorney for the defendant in that case, Kyle Taylor. He told me off there he's getting ready for another murder case on Monday. May talk about that also. Plus, tonight, Reds baseball kicks off about 6:08 with Lance McAllister. First pitch about 8 o'clock in St. Louis, then come back home for an extended homestand. You would think this is the moment, and the trade deadline is August the 3rd, what, about 2 weeks away. So we're going to have to see by that point if the Reds are buyers or sellers or not. 2 o'clock, home of your Reds and home of all great Americans. 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
2: The Metro bus driver on the Norwood Lateral crash pleads not guilty. With a 2 o'clock report, I'm Brady Hopkins, breaking now. It is a $5,000 bond for the man involved in the death of a city employee last week on the Norwood Lateral. 700 WLW Sean Gallagher with more.
3: The crash report says during the early afternoon hours on July 16th, bus driver Kyle Taylor failed to yield, striking the back of a work truck from the city of Cincinnati, pushing that truck into another work truck with a trailer attached. Three city workers were on the trailer picking up advance warning signs of a work zone, with two of them able to get off the trailer safely, but 46-year-old Jonathan Young did not and was thrown from that trailer, run over and killed by the truck that was pushed by the Metro bus. Taylor now charged with vehicular manslaughter.
4: 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WLW.
2: Taylor appeared in court this morning and pleaded not guilty to all charges. Willie will be having the driver's attorney coming up right here on 700 WLW. It is time to check the roads, the latest traffic and weather together.
5: 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Earlier freeway accidents have cleared. We do have a bit of a delay, though, on 75 South Hopple to the Bren Spence. It's about a 15-minute trip now. I'm Rick Schrempf, News Radio 700 WLW.
1: Now, the latest forecast from the Jake Sweeney Chevrolet Weather Center. 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Together, let's drive.
6: As we move into the afternoon hours, temperatures will climb to the mid to upper 70s. So for the third straight day, staying below 80 degrees. You bottom out in the low 60s overnight. You warm to the low 80s tomorrow. Heat and humidity returns for our Sunday. From your severe weather station, I'm 9 First Warning Meteorologist Cameron Harden on News Radio 700. WLW.
2: 79 degrees right now here in Cincinnati. Another round of tariffs are coming from the Trump administration this morning, affecting nearly all imported items in the U.S. and leaving many wondering, what will this do to costs for businesses and consumers?
7: If you're a company, especially a small business, they say, what are we actually paying here? What is the rate? So that's one part of this uncertainty. The other part is, does it mean that those companies that had started to kind of accept the status quo, as they face higher costs, which we've talked about from the beginning, that means importers are paying more for products. Do they absorb those or do they pass them down?
2: That is ABC's Elizabeth Schulze. More than 80 countries are including President Donald Trump's new sweeping tariffs of 10 to 12.5%. And these new tariffs come at a time when oil prices had been pushed higher by nearly 2 full weeks of the United States and Iran exchanging military strikes. The national average is sitting at 410, according to AAA, and Ohio is doing better at the moment at 392 on average for a gallon of regular gas. Meantime, if you are making less than $26 an hour, then you probably cannot afford your rent here in the tri-state. Travis Laird explains more.
8: The brand new out-of-reach report from the National Low Income Housing Coalition reveals the average Ohio renter brings home less than $20 an hour, but you now need nearly $24 an hour just to secure a basic apartment statewide. The crisis is even worse in rural communities like Fairfield County, where renters barely make $15. I'm Travis Laird.
2: An 11-year-old man has been indicted after prosecutors say he attacked a Lyft driver while shouting racial slurs. Court records accuse 60-year-old Garnier Mosher of pushing the driver and putting him in a chokehold during the May incident. He now faces charges including strangulation, ethnic intimidation, aggravated menacing, and assault. Mosher is scheduled to be arraigned in Warren County Court on August 7th. On Wall Street right now, it's looking not too bad. The Dow is currently up 250 points. The NASDAQ has lost 40, and the S&P has gained 23. The Reds begin a series tonight against the Cardinals in St. Louis on the road on the last leg of this extended road trip. All the action right here on 700 WLW starting at 7:15 with the inside pitch. Rhett Lauder will take the mound. And basketball great LeBron James has announced he is signing a 2-year contract with the Philadelphia 76ers for his historic 24th season in the NBA. Our next update at 2:30 with breaking news anytime. I'm Brady Hopkins, News Radio 700 WLW.
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0: Hi, Billy Cunningham, the great American, the headline in the Inquirer today and throughout the tri-state: worker pushed others to safety before a fatal Metro crash. And the defendant in this case is Kyle Taylor, represented by the great Carl Lewis. The dead man is Jonathan Young, leaves behind a great family, etc. And Carl Lewis, welcome again to the Bill Cunningham Show. First of all, Carl, can you tell us, in a general sense, the facts in this case And we might go over the vehicular homicide statute as to why he was charged with one and not the other. But generally speaking, what are the facts?
15: First of all, good afternoon to everyone, to all your phenomenal listeners, to the great American, Billy Cunningham, my brother from another mother. I'm honored to be with you, as always, and I hope that I'm coming in 5 by 5. I can't tell your listeners where I am, but it's not the greatest place to be. Can you hear me okay, my brother?
0: You're probably in jail representing somebody, but yes, you sound great.
15: Thank you very much, referee. And yes, the facts of this case are pretty close to what's been reported. And believe it or not, in the press, my client is a bus driver with Queen City Metro, a phenomenal young man in our community, as a praise and worship leader for the last 17 years. He's a gospel singer. He's driving his bus, and we believe, and again, I'm waiting on medical records, that he had some type of medical emergency, maybe a seizure, ran into the back of a pickup truck. The pickup truck hit the bucket that was carrying workers, and unfortunately, we had one of the city workers lose his life from the accident, and my client is extremely devastated. So that is the gist of the case. He was not impaired. There was no alcohol involved. There's no drugs involved. He was not distracted driving. This was, in fact, a very, very sad and horrific accident. Everyone involved, we're praying for all. And that's the basics of the case. And my client has cooperated, went to the hospital for 3 or 4 days, and we're waiting on neurological tests. Results.
0: Well, how serious injuries did he suffer? Is it your implication? I mean, implication, not expression, that the seizure of the bus driver, Kyle Taylor, took place and the result of the seizure resulted in the death?
15: That is my assumption. Again, I want all of your listeners to know this is definitely not evidentiary. This has not been provided by the state. I don't have medical records. It's just my cursory review. Remember, I was just retained on this case. We was in courtroom A this morning. It's a misdemeanor of the second degree, as you said. We may talk about that. It's my understanding and belief, as I look at it now, having not reviewed all the evidence, that this was an accident as a result of a medical episode, whether that was a seizure, whether that was something dealing with the heart. We don't know, but he has been, was at the hospital for testing and analysis from a neurological specialist, and I'll review the records and determine what happened. But that is our position, that it was an accident. And it's also my understanding, without being verified, that the speed was not a factor, from my understanding. But again, I'm still waiting. This is Carl Lewis's belief as to what happened, not evidentiary facts that I can state with specificity as to what occurred.
0: You know, the three aspects of vehicular homicides are aggravated, and then the vehicular homicide, it could be a misdemeanor one or a two, and the underlying factor is the minor. If there's a minor misdemeanor traffic violation committed that results in the death of another, that's called an M2, a vehicular homicide. Do you know what the minor misdemeanor traffic violation, the underlying charge is?
15: I don't have that file in front of me, but from my review earlier, it is either failure to control or
0: leaving the line of travel, something like that.
15: Yeah, not maintaining a safe line of travel or controlling your vehicle within your lane.
0: Okay.
15: So the minor is a misdemeanor of the second degree, and as all your learned listeners know from listening to you, it's punishable by up to 90 days in jail and a $750 fine. It's a misdemeanor of the second degree, and again, it is, in my opinion, the appropriate charge until we get all the facts. It was not intentional. It was not reckless. It was an accident.
0: Let's say, for the sake of argument, a person, a motorist, a bus driver or not, let's say someone's listening right now on I-75 going 55 miles an hour, obeying every traffic law, and all of a sudden, unexpectedly, that driver has a heart attack or a seizure and causes an accident. Would they be charged at all with some underlying offense?
15: I don't want to speak like a lawyer and be too legalistic, but we understand, you and I, the term strict liability. A person, and I love this analogy, a person transporting dynamite, no matter how careful they are, they make sure the wicks aren't in the dynamite sticks, they've packaged it, they've separated them, they've got water everywhere, but if that truck blows up, you are still liable and you can be charged with an offense, a minor misdemeanor offense. A failure to control that vehicle is what an individual, even with a heart attack, could face. And again, one would say, well, that does not make sense if they had a seizure. But our statute, as the way it's written, is a strict liability statute.
16: people slip on ice all the time in snowstorms, and they're still charged with a minor misdemeanor offense of failing to maintain control of that vehicle.
0: Well, let's say for the sake of argument, in your client's case, he had no previous incident, never had a seizure before, never had a heart mm-hmm. problem before. Many people have certain seizure illnesses that causes them to go 6 months and you can't drive a car because you might have a brain moment, you might have a seizure. Now, if that happens, correct. You're not notified ahead of time to warn against it. It doesn't mean you're given one free bite at the apple. But I would think if your client, in fact, had no previous mental difficulty that would have caused him to lose consciousness for a brief period of time, how's he responsible if he wasn't warned ahead of time to guard against that?
16: Very well said and very well put, my friend. I had a client a few years ago, pillar of the community, engineer, MIT grad, but the individual, without being named, had a history of seizures. And on your driver's license application, it asks you, do you have seizures or do you have any type of illness that can prevent you from being alert at any time? And epileptic seizures, there are a lot of people that drive with them, but you have to alert the state of Ohio that I answer yes. In this case, if you don't know, you know, that you have a heart problem, you have seizure problems, then that is my argument that I will aggressively put forth in court that my client should not be held liable because he was unaware of this underlying condition. So now if there's that factors that show he was aware of it or should have been aware of it, we would have some issues. But at this particular point, I agree with you 1,000,000%. An individual should not be held liable. Despite how heart-wrenching and difficult this is for all parties, it wasn't truly a medical issue and an accident. That is exactly what my argument will be in court.
0: According to media accounts, your client Taylor was cited for previous traffic violations, running a red light, and speeding, among other infractions. But those are not of such a character to keep him from being a bus driver. Is that correct?
16: That is correct. He's a CDL operator. He goes through testing and retesting and recertification. So all of us have at some time had some type of moving violation, and that does not make you a criminal. It does not make you a person that shouldn't be on the road. It just causes us to be aware and be more cognizant of your driving. Slow down, be aware, and absolutely, a bus driver has all the lives on that bus that they are responsible for. Mr. Taylor is a very, very, very great driver and cares tremendously about his passengers, those that were on his bus, and absolutely the loss of life. So you're absolutely right. That individual may have had another prior incident with respect to driving, but it does not make him a very bad person.
0: Now, Carl Lewis, your client, you say, is a gospel singer. He's a man of the Lord.
16: Yes.
0: How's he been affected by this emotionally? Because he did indirectly cause the death of Jonathan Young. How's this affected your client?
16: Devastated, extremely heartbroken. I've known this young man for years. I actually attended college with his father, who was also a great singer. He lost his father 2 years ago. He is depressed, has not stopped, quote-unquote, blaming himself, trying his best to get over it with the support of his community, support of his family, support of his children. But the fact that there's a loss of life, even this morning when I was with him in the jail before going before the judge, he was in tears and just said, you know, as he calls me, Carl, I don't know what to say. And I know I'm the monster right now. I'll take all of the ridicule on social media. I'll take all the darts that people are throwing at me. But I never, ever, ever want to take a life. In fact, Kyle Taylor is one of the first people that churches and funeral homes call to lend his voice to funeral services to sing. So he's devastated right now.
0: Is he out on bond yet? $5,000, I guess he got out of 10%. Is he out yet?
16: Bond has been posted by a family member in terms of, you know, the Justice Center. He could be out in an hour or he could be out in 8 hours. I'm not sure physically where he is. I'm currently here and I will check before I leave.
0: As far as it'll be assigned to a judge, has it been assigned to a judge yet in municipal court?
16: Yeah, Michael Peck.
0: Okay. And so you're going to have many defenses in this regard to see, because most of the time, if you have a death and you have a misdemeanor, that's kind of a victory already. You're not facing hard times.
16: From a legal perspective. But again, he spent one night in jail and it was extremely excruciating to him. He doesn't want to spend another minute here. Nobody does. But in the sense that we're not facing a felony count that as a blessing and something he is not excited about, but pleased that he was only faced with a misdemeanor. But again, he was extremely cooperative, spoke with the detectives, spoke with the officers, has never ran from the situation, and I believe that the misdemeanor of the second degree is an appropriate charge, and it is our goal to hopefully he is exonerated of that charge.
0: What is what's his status now with Metro?
16: He's on administrative leave, and I don't know if it's paid or unpaid, but he's on administrative leave right now, pending the full investigation from Metro as well.
0: About how many years has he been a bus driver?
16: That's a good question. I'm sorry that I can't answer that for you. I have no idea how long he's been on it. Okay. He's been with them. I couldn't answer that.
0: Can you recall a murder case you and I had together about 10, 12 years ago in front of Judge Giz?
16: I can. I can.
0: You know,
16: I'm the brightest people, but anytime you're with the great Willie Cunningham, that's an incident on an event you will never forget.
0: Well, I would love, before our times on earth have passed, that you and I once again could be co-defendants on a murder case, because I could speak to one part, you could speak to another. It'd be like ebony and ivory. It'd be a wonderful thing. It'd be like Paul McCartney and Michael Jackson.
16: Paul McCartney and Michael Jackson. That's right. And to quote the famous words of Don King, working together works, my brother.
0: All right, Carl, we'll see what happens. And you're the best there is at what you do. And I'm glad this guy has you. And I'm sure you've worked at the prosecutor's office not to be charged with a felony. Get it to an M2.
16: God bless you. Which is a win. Great listeners. God bless the United States of America. I appreciate you. Always a pleasure. I will stop even at the jail to come and talk to the great listeners of Willie Cunningham.
0: God bless America. Carl Lewis, thank you very much. Thank you.
16: Take care.
0: God bless you. Let's continue with more. There you got it. And just in the beginning, the first thing you do when your client of yours is charged is you immediately go to the grand jury prosecutor and talk to them about, okay, now what do you want to do? One thing that Carl Lewis knows in this case, it isn't a case of whodunit. It's a case of why did it happen? And number one, he's going to try to show that this was an happenstance that he could not have avoided. Looking at the photos to my right at the scene, the workers had up warning devices saying, including cones and a big orange sign saying road work ahead. And so that would give warning to the bus driver, in this case, Kyle Taylor, to slow down a little bit. And of course, if he had a seizure or some sort of medical event, he wasn't capable of restraining the bus in any way, which is a terrible circumstance. And it could happen to you, me, or anyone. How many times, if you have epilepsy or some other ailment, there's certain requirements you have to go through in order not to be causing an accident. Normally, most, 98% of the accidents do not result in a death. Sadly, in this case, representing Metro, Kyle Taylor is facing, may I use the term, only 90 days in jail, and a fine of up to $750. But I would anticipate that at some point, personal injury lawyers and others on a wrongful death claim will represent the estate of Jonathan Young, because it is a collectible party, and the equipment of the Metro system was used to cause the death of another. And it appears that Jonathan Young himself was a worker who pushed others to safety before the fatal Metro crash. He was standing on the bed of the truck. They were pulling something, and Mr. Jonathan Young was standing there, and he sacrificed his life to save others, to push them out of the way. And a split second later, a truck ran into him, one of the two vehicles owned by the city, causing instantaneously his death on July 16th. So see what happens. But Carl Lewis and I go back quite a ways. We had one case together, a murder case, in which there were a group of individuals hired to kill another group of individuals, and he represented one of the defendants. I represented one of the other ones, along with my good friend Steve Adams, stopped by the man, called the man, God rest his soul. And we had a good result in that case, but you never know. The first thing you want to do from a criminal defense perspective is to minimize the possible indictment. And now that he's over that hump and onto an M2, which is a much better circumstance. It could have been as high as an F1 or an M1, but if it's a misdemeanor, this matter will be resolved somehow in municipal and in civil court for the damages to the family of Jonathan Young. So let's see what happens next in this case. But I want to thank Carl Lewis for coming on. I know off the air we talked about him at the music festival tonight. Who knows? I may go with him and Lincoln Beware and others to celebrate all the great music at Paycor Stadium. Let's continue with more. 224, home of your Reds playing tonight in St. Louis. Three-game set, then home for an extended homestand. This is the moment. If the Reds are going to arise and do something for the wild card, it's got to start 2 out of 3 in St. Louis, come back home and do well, especially against the Pirates. I think the Reds are like 6-22 against those in the Central Division, and that cannot continue. 6-22 has got to be the worst record in the history of the Reds in baseball against other Central Division opponents. All the other teams in baseball they beat, but for some reason they can't beat St. Louis, can't beat Milwaukee, can't beat Pittsburgh, and can't beat the Cubs. So somehow that's got to change somehow in the next 59 games. Let's continue with more. 225, home of your Reds. 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
6: A Secret Service agent is under investigation. With the 230 report, I'm Brady Hopkins, breaking now. A Secret Service agent assigned to Vice President J.D. Vance is facing an investigation relating to leaking out travel details. The agent, who has not been identified, could face criminal charges.
7: According to a source, this all ties back to a report by MS Now, which ABC News has not independently verified, reporting that some agents were growing frustrated by what they thought were last-minute, hastily planned, and in some instances, inappropriate travel by VP Vance and his family. The examples in the report include a reported planned flight on a military helicopter to bring the vice president and his son to a golf lesson, which was ultimately canceled due to bad weather, and repeated flights to an area in rural Virginia where the Vances were reportedly going house hunting.
6: That is ABC's Jay O'Brien. It is time to check the roads, the latest traffic and weather together.
8: 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We have the slowdowns on 75 northbound after Kyle's Lane in Kentucky. Right lane and the ramp lane is blocked with an accident and crews are on the scene. Still about a 15-minute drive on southbound 75 Hopple to the Brent Spence. I'm Rick Schrempf, News Radio 700 WLW.
5: Here is the latest weather forecast from News Radio 700 WLW.
10: Nice and pleasant out there as we wrap up the work week. Afternoon highs will only reach the upper 70s with partly cloudy skies. Tonight we'll dip down to the low 60s, back in the 80s for our Saturday. Heat and humidity, though, it makes a return on Sunday. From your severe weather station, I'm 9 First Warning meteorologist Cameron Harden on News Radio 700 WLW.
6: It is 79 degrees right now here in Cincinnati. Cincinnati is creating new flood relief fund to help homeowners and small businesses recover from last week's devastating storms. Mayor Aftab Purival says the city has identified $1 million to provide quick financial assistance, with more money expected from city council. Leaders say eligible residents and businesses will be contacted through the Metropolitan Sewer District Sewer Backup Program with the goal of getting relief out as quickly as possible. Several streets of the banks are now closed for the Cincinnati Music Festival. Freedom Way is shut down between Elm and Marion Spencer Way, and Ray Street is closed south of 2nd Street. And then starting this afternoon at 4 o'clock, Elm will be shut down south of 2nd Street to help safely manage the crowds going to the shows tonight and tomorrow at Paycor Stadium. The festival kicked off last night with a party in the newly remodeled Club Lounge at Paycor Stadium.
13: Cincinnati!
6: Music festival fans are the first to see this $185 million worth of improvements made to the home of the Bengals over the offseason. Photos of the work has been done and it can be found if you follow 700 WLW on X. A semi-truck driver is now facing a charge of aggravated vehicular homicide for the death of an Ohio State trooper killed in a crash in Northeast Ohio. Trooper Nicholas Caden was in his cruiser assisting a disabled driver when he was hit from behind by a truck driven by Ryan Rock.
21: The underlying legal allegation
0: is that on the date of this incident, the defendant operated the motor vehicle recklessly. So he was recklessly operating. That's a legal standard that's higher than negligent. He wasn't just negligent. He was recklessly operating his motor vehicle. And as a result of operating his motor vehicle recklessly, he caused the death of Trooper Caton. So that's count one. That's the aggravated vehicular homicide.
6: That is Ohio Attorney General Andy Wilson. And a 19-year-old is facing several felony charges after prosecutors say he caused a deadly crash in Claremont County earlier this year. Investigators say Sean McDonald ran a stop sign back in January, crashing into an SUV and seriously injuring two people. One of the victims, 74-year-old Dennis Skeen, died more than a month later from his injuries. McDonald has now been indicted on charges, including aggravated vehicular homicide. On Wall Street right now, it's been a little bit of a mixed day so far. The Dow is currently up 134 points. The NASDAQ has lost 161, and the S&P is down 3. The Reds begin a series tonight against the Cardinals in St. Louis as the last leg of this extended road trip. All the action right here on 700 WLW at 7:15 with the inside pitch. Rhett Lauder will take the mound for Cincinnati. And basketball great LeBron James has announced he is signing a 2-year contract with the Philadelphia 76ers for his 24th season in the NBA. Our next update at 3 o'clock with breaking news anytime. I'm Brady Hopkins, News Radio 700 WLW.
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31: Three staccato cries of Mayday and an eyewitness report of a mid-air explosion is about all that is known this morning of the British Columbia air disaster, which yesterday claimed 52 lives.
9: I really want to know what happened, and it makes me extraordinarily angry that it's always been a big secret.
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12: Gambler on plane insured for $125,000, jury told.
11: He had one or two murder charges against him and was acquitted.
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11: Appeared to be a fairly normal boy, quote-unquote, single, who didn't have many friends.
9: We were told nothing.
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1: Fuckball, you bonehead!
2: And I sang, was singing along with that rock. What is that, if anything?
3: That is the new Alphabet song, Willie. The old Alphabet song, the one you knew and loved and were raised on, it has been changed.
2: Why?
3: Well, the teachers, some teachers, say that it's more helpful because one of the weirder parts of the Alphabet song, the original one, is when you go L-M-N-O-P.
2: Yeah.
3: And kids are like, what is L-M-N-O?
2: L-M-N-O.
3: Is that like a... car? Is that a food?
2: It changes.
3: So now you get more clarity of L-M-N-O-P, right?
2: That's good. Segment, he thought he missed a couple of those things.
3: I'm old school, though. I want the old song back. I want the old school.
2: You know, another thing, we have the rock joint. Seg is in Indianapolis. Mickey Mouse is a racist, according to Dr. Althea Hartig. She runs the Smithsonian. It is a vestige of the black minstrel shows. Did Walt Disney know that in the 30s and 40s that Mickey Mouse, the rodent, is a racist?
3: I don't think so.
2: Along with, if you're nice, that's white supremacy. She says if you're...
3: I forget the congressman's name. He was
2: Brandon
3: drilling.
2: Gill.
3: Yeah, he's pretty good.
2: Yeah.
3: And he's good at flipping the script on them and making them answer seemingly easy questions that are not easy.
2: And this woman said blacks leave bad tips, so if you leave a good tip, that's racist. Segment knows that. Plus, if you're using proper English, that's racist. Are you aware?
3: Well, I forget where it was, the teachers that want to have a new form of English that's...
2: It's black English.
3: Ebonics-ish.
2: Ebonics. Because that's how you should teach it. Also, according to one of these other experts, that acting toward others in a nice way is woke. This toolkit also deals with implied biases. Do you have any implied biases? Are you an implied racist? What are you?
3: What does that even mean?
2: I don't know what that means. You're so stupid, you don't even know what you feel. Seg, where are you now, if anywhere?
4: Well, yeah, we're leaving Indianapolis now after a great day at the Speedway, and I don't know, why are we attacking two American icons of the Alphabet and Mickey Mouse, for crying out loud? What's next?
2: There's so little racism, you got to create it in order to criticize it.
3: Because you got to keep the money flowing.
2: You got to keep the money flowing. You got to keep the money alive.
4: That Alphabet song, that's
2: ridiculous.
4: I'm singing it the old way.
2: ABC,
4: I'm going
2: old school
4: on that. If you don't know what LMNOP is, that's your problem.
3: I agree. Just slow it down a little bit. LMNOP.
2: You got to go slow because some...
3: The new one also gets the word and out of it.
4: Raise your hand in class and say, what was that?
2: Well,
4: come on.
2: It's he to she and she to he. Those are toolkits put out by the Smithsonian to grade schools. Maybe your kids have
3: heard
2: this.
3: I thought the Smithsonian was a museum where you got to just learn history. Oh.

0: Oh, no, no, no, no.
1: It's, how dare I? Right?
0: It's he to she and she to he, like comic books.
1: So we're learning pronouns and
0: gender. Yeah, a 6-year-old girl saying, do you have a penis? And I think
1: at the Smithsonian?
0: Yeah, Smithsonian. Do you have a penis?
1: I thought they had like the Wright brothers airplane.
0: No. World War II, no. Walk on the moon, cure cancer, no. It's do you have a penis?
2: They've got the Spirit of St. Louis up there with Lindbergh and all that stuff.
0: It's how all dare race. You say? It's racist. How dare you? You're racist. You got you're an implied racist.
1: Implied.
0: You have him.
2: I am not.
0: Yes, you are. Admit you are. Admit it. Fall upon the mercy of the court. Throw yourself.
2: I tell you, what other American Donald Duck?
0: Unbelievable.
2: Well, I tell you one thing, they start messing with Bugs Bunny, I'm going nuts.
0: That's another racist symbol right there on the black minstrel shows.
2: If it Bugs Bunny, that's it.
0: Also, Bing Crosby, when he sang about White Christmas, it promoted white supremacy. How about a black Christmas?
1: I feel like all that stuff, the pendulum.
2: He sang that with David Bowie.
1: Yeah,
0: no good.
2: That's a famous tune. They got together with Bing Crosby and David Bowie. What's wrong with White Christmas?
0: It's implied racism. You know that.
1: The pendulum is swinging back on all that stuff.
0: I hope.
1: No one's paying attention.
0: Caitlin Clark and Nancy Armour from USA Today, because did you see that?
1: That was unbelievable.
0: Caitlin Clark is like remembering Emmett Till. Yeah. By criticizing somebody black, and she's encouraging the lynching of black kids.
1: Didn't LeBron James compare himself to Emmett Till at one point? By the way, we're burying the lead here.
0: And also, according to LeBron James, he can't join a country club because of the color of his skin. It's racism. You know that. Come on, admit it. That white skin and red hair, come on, admit it. Admit it. Go ahead, Seg. Go ahead.
2: William, the astute report on I-465 here out of Indianapolis is brought to you by your local Hemstar heating and air conditioning dealers. Hemstar, quality you can feel. Now, the Reds and Cardinals tonight, Willie. Brett Lauer will go to the Red Lakes. The 6:10 Sports Talk. R&L Carrier's inside pitch at 7:15.
0: And then?
2: Then the Kelsey Chevrolet extra inning show after the game. And then, let's see, what else is going on? Oh, congratulations, Hamilton Westside. They're like the New York Yankees or the Tri-State. They captured their 23rd Ohio State Little League Baseball Championship today, beating Hamfield on a walk-off hit, 4-3. So Westside will now face Michigan next week at the Great Lake Regional. So congratulations to those young men. They're on their way to Williamsport in the national title.
1: How old are they again? Is this like 12U? 12U? Is that what it is? I forget.
2: I think that's what it is, yeah.
1: Okay.
2: But they won on a walk-off. I think it was a two-run single by Caden Trent today. Damn. So they are state champions for the 23rd time. I don't know, Willie. What do you think? Better get them in or wait till they win it all?
0: Well, let's get them in. Let's get them in now because that will encourage them to win it all in Williamsport without Carl Ravitch on my head. Did you know Carl Ravitch at all?
1: No, I didn't. No. I never got to meet him. Baseball met about everybody else around there, but
0: I liked him.
1: Hey, when he let go and like,
0: yes,
1: he had like 3 months to go to hit his 35th anniversary. Yeah. I don't know what to say.
0: Not good. At least Ryan Clark's gone. That's something good. Please continue, Segman.
2: Big NBA news, Willie. As you heard there in the news, LeBron James heading east all the way across the country to play at the NBA as Mr. James is getting an $8 million two-year deal to sign with the Philadelphia 76ers.
0: Pretty good lineup there, Segman. Pretty good lineup they have.
2: He'll be 25 years.
0: But
2: I think they got a pretty good chance at the end and winning it all next year.
0: Well, we didn't think the Knicks would win it all, and they did. I thought Oklahoma City would repeat.
1: Parity. That's good.
0: That's good. But good maybe, right. Well, I haven't won.
1: What about the Bengals, Seg?
0: What about the Bengals? You forgot about the Bengals.
2: They open up training camp on Wednesday. Don't be late.
0: Rock, will you be there?
1: I won't be there. I have to do a show.
0: Yeah, but you'll still be there in spirit.
1: Be there in spirit. What is your biggest question?
2: Tony Pike in charge of training camp.
1: Right. What is your biggest question for this Bengals team? Willie, go.
0: Mine?
1: Yeah.
0: Joe Burrow's got to stay healthy. Defensive
1: line.
0: That's
1: not a question.
0: What is the? How about defensive line?
1: Like
0: not
1: a question
0: so
1: that needs.

0: we'll see about that. Rock, why are the Ravens marked up so high over the Bengals?
1: I don't know, because Lamar Jackson, forget what number he was ranked, but a pretty steep drop in the rankings of the top players. And this is voted on by the players themselves.
0: Maybe not top 10.
1: He was, like, he was top 10, I believe, last year, and now he's in the 60s, I believe.
0: Yeah.
1: So does he have any gas left in the tank? He does not perform historically well in the playoffs.
0: Especially when it's important. But Joe Burrow does. Won the national title, LSU, 2019. And now he's here, and he's got a, yeah, I think with Joe Burrow, they have almost a winning record. Is that correct? Almost a winning record.
1: But let's talk about these first four games. Let's go back and revisit.
0: Break it down.
1: Tampa Bay is a good team. Baker Mayfield, a quarterback, maybe the best defensive line in the National Football League.
0: They got to win that
1: game.
0: That's game one. That's a win.
1: The second best, maybe, D-line in the National Football League. They play week two at Houston. Houston's actually good. I don't think people realize that.
0: They're good.
1: And they're at Pittsburgh.
0: Got them winning that game.
1: Jacksonville is good. And then Miami. Then a bye.
0: I got them 5-0. What do you got them?
1: I got them, I think, where do I have them?
0: I got it right here, if you want to look.
1: I think I had them 3-2 or 2-3.
0: I got the Rock.
1: It's a tough opening schedule.
0: Rock has a win. I'm sorry, Rock has a loss and a loss.
1: Yeah,
0: I didn't know. Then a win.
1: Yeah,
0: 2-3. You have 3-2. You have winning.
1: 2-3, but coming off a 3-game win streak at the bye.
0: Tampa Bay opening day here. You have Tampa beating the Bengals.
1: I do.
0: And you have the next game, Houston, Bengals lose.
1: Yes.
0: Then they go on a streak.
1: Boom.
0: Seg, your reaction.
2: If they go 0-2 out of the gate, Willie, in the season, this town will go cuckoo.
1: Yes, they will.
0: And Tampa Bay is not one of the top 16 ball clubs.
1: They're pretty good.
2: People will lose their minds if they go 0-2.
0: If Baker Mayfield come here and lights up Paycor against the Bengals, it'll be devastating.
1: By the way, are you watching the new season of Quarterback on Netflix? I just started it.
0: No.
1: What's pretty good. I like Baker Mayfield. I like him. I
0: like his guts. He gets the most out of his ability. Would you agree?
1: He does. The most.
0: All right, Seg. Rock, what you have coming up? You have Chags?
1: Yeah, so Eddie is out. I have Jason Williams is in. We have Mike Petrali instead of Skinny. We have Mike Petrali right out of the gate.
0: I like that.
1: Talk a little Bengals, a little camp starting here soon.
0: Camp Wednesday.
1: And then we have Dan Horn right at the Enquirer, 4 o'clock, to talk about the Duck Creek.
0: What about the Duck Oakley. Creek?
1: Why didn't the
0: How about the Lick Run out of Queen City Avenue?
1: They got spent that one, too.
0: About $500 million.
1: Saying that it was open, and why wasn't it closed?
0: I don't know. Mechanical error. What do you do?
1: Well, they're saying, the authority is saying, well, it's a 1,000-year flood. But it seems like this happens every couple years. Am I wrong?
0: Every year or two. They've had a 1,000-year. Why? I don't know why. And MSD will pay if it comes out of the sewers, comes out of a surface water. You get nothing, you're going to like it. All the water coming down Delta Avenue, so be it. But a lot of people made a lot of money. If your sewer's backed up, now you're in hog heaven. Because you got other problems to deal with in the basement.
1: That's not a problem I would want to have at all.
0: Rock it down there with a bucket and a mop. See what you can do.
1: A plunger.
0: Ooh. All right, Segman, get me out of the Stooge Report, please.
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3: See Highway Patrol again next week. Until then, remember, it isn't what you drive, but how you drive that counts. This is Bradley Crawford saying, see you next week.
0: And lastly, Rock, I just had on Carl Lewis, the attorney for the Metro bus driver, charged with killing the city worker.
1: Yeah.
0: According to Carl Lewis, this was a medical event that the bus driver either had a heart or a seizure, and he lost control through no fault of his own. Put that in your pipe and smoke it. What about that?
1: He had a heart issue.
0: A heart or a seizure. And he couldn't control the bus for that reason. Now do you have some empathy?
1: Wasn't there a medical issue with, what's the guy's name, that Derek Chauvin?
0: Yes.
1: Choked down?
0: He had a medical issue, too. I mean, that guy had some serious issues, and George Floyd is now not with us anymore. And a medical issue. All right, thank you. We'll continue with more. Seggy, thank you. Come back safe. 700-WLW.
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21: Hearing now from the lawyer for the Metro bus driver charged in a deadly wreck. This is the 3 o'clock report. I'm Matt Reese. Breaking now.
22: Until we get all the facts, it was not intentional. It was not reckless. It was an accident.
21: That's Carl Lewis. He's the attorney for the Metro bus driver who's charged in the death of a Cincinnati City employee on the job working on the Norwood Lateral last week. The driver, Kyle Taylor, was arraigned today for vehicular manslaughter. bond set at $5,000. Taylor was at the wheel of the bus, which crashed into Cincinnati City vehicles, killing city employee Jonathan Young. The driver's attorney, Carl Lewis, on the Bill Cunningham Show this past hour, says there may have been a medical reason for the crash.
22: It's my understanding and belief, as I look at it now, having not reviewed all the evidence, that this was an accident as a result of a medical episode, whether that was a seizure, whether that was something dealing with the heart. We don't know, but he has been at the hospital for testing and analysis from a neurological specialist.
21: This coming Monday, an attorney representing the city worker who was killed will be on the Sloan Show right after the news at 9 o'clock in the morning on 700 WLW. The law firm Cooper Elliott says it's investigating the driver's history. Checking the roads now on this Friday afternoon, we have the latest traffic and weather together.
0: 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Call 513-584-BEAM and on 275 in Kentucky eastbound before 3 Mile. We've got both shoulders affected with an accident. 75 northbound up to Kyle's Lane. Accident has cleared. Traffic recovering from U.S. 42. We do have Kenwood at Glendale Milford with a crash. I'm Rick Schrepp, News Radio 700 WLW.
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17: As we move into the afternoon hours, temperatures will climb to the mid to upper 70s. So for the third straight day, staying below 80 degrees. You bottom out in the low 60s overnight. You warm to the low 80s tomorrow. Heat and humidity returns for our Sunday. From your severe weather station, I'm 9 First Warning Meteorologist Cameron Harden on News Radio 700 WLW.
21: And right now we have 79 degrees. Radar all clear. No rain anywhere close to us. News about the flooding on the east side of Cincinnati last week. The mayor, Aftab Purval, announcing this afternoon that $1 million will be made available to victims of the high water and the flooding caused by torrential rains, not only last Thursday, but make it last Friday, but Tuesday, right before. The U.S. continues to strike Iranian assets in the Middle East, while Iran and one of its main proxy groups is also attacking. U.S. conducting day number 13 of strikes, while Iranian drones are targeting American assets in northern Iraq and Bahrain. The Houthis have been targeting ships in a major strait in the Red Sea, and it has prompted the president to say he's considering even larger strikes.
23: He told Axios yesterday that he is considering a massive attack, saying it could be bigger than ever before. He said he is close to making a decision, but it is all set, according to the administration. Now, this is something we have heard from the president before. He has threatened to go after Iran's civilian infrastructure. He has threatened to expand the strikes and the military operations, but hasn't gone through.
21: That's ABC's Karen Travers. Apollo 11 splashed down 57 years ago today after making its historic moon landing just days earlier. Astronauts Neil Armstrong of Ohio, Buzz Aldrin, and Michael Collins recovered by the USS Hornet after their successful splashdown in the Pacific Ocean. The Apollo 11 mission marked an important milestone in space exploration, remains one of NASA's greatest achievements. Former Dallas Cowboy quarterback Tony Romo has been arrested in Wisconsin for allegedly driving drunk. Arrest report shows that he was pulled over on an interstate north of Milwaukee, failed a sobriety check. It is 3:05, and now a check-in with Bill Dennison.
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24: Here's a Reds update. The Reds, winners of their last two series, continue their road trip tonight with a first of three up against the Cardinals in St. Louis. It'll be Rhett Lauder up against Dustin May in the opener. 700 WLW's coverage, 6:10 with Sports Talk. Arnold Carrier's inside pitch at 7:15. Kelsey Chevrolet extra inning show after the game. MLS soccer, after a win over West leader Vancouver, FC Cincinnati back in action tomorrow night, taking on the Columbus Crew, 6:30 on ESPN 1530. 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
21: Looking at stocks, we close in on the Closing bell coming up at 4. Dow is up 186 points. NASDAQ down 155. And S&P 500 down fractionally. 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
25: All right, here we go. It is the Eddie and Rocky Show. Eddie's out, so I'm not going to do the Friday thing because I'm not any good at it. But I'm alongside Jason Williams. Jason, how are you, boss?
26: I'm good, man. And, you know, you didn't smoke a pack a day for
25: that's true
26: 30 years to be able to get that voice.
25: You got to get that grovelly voice. Ugh. But look, Jason, Bengals right around the corner. They report, or actually first practice will be next Wednesday. I think, I can't recall a time where there's been more anticipation of a great Bengals season. And I think for good reason, right? The offseason moves kind of broke some previous narratives and molds with that, combined with a healthy Joe Burrow, combined with the fact that, look, all contracts are signed, things are ready to go. But there still are some questions about this team. I don't think this is some just drop dead, just absolute juggernaut of a team yet. They got to prove it. And to help us walk through some of the questions about this team, he writes for CLNS, Cincy with a Y, Sports Bengals Reds for that. Also does the Jungle Roar Pod on YouTube, a great Bengals podcast. He is Mike Petralia. Trags, how are you, boss?
27: Rocky, Jason, I'm doing great. Cannot wait for next Wednesday. And as I wrote in my 10 things to watch in training camp today on clnscincy.com, it's time for results to meet expectations with these Bengals. That's to
25: preach
27: me,
25: it,
27: what
25: brother.
27: This training camp and the preseason is all about.
25: You got it. So that's exactly what I want to start with. And again, check out, you can go to my Twitter right now. I have it retweeted. Make sure you check out Trags' Twitter, at Trags. Your 10 critical questions that need to be answered in training camp. And let's start with this one, because I feel like with what the offseason moves were and how the draft went, everyone thinks that this defensive line is just a bunch of world beaters right now. And again, we're talking Miles Murphy, the addition of Dexter Lawrence, Jonathan Allen, his addition of him, Boye Mafe, and some depth. But again, I think it's a matter of how quickly will these guys mesh? How quickly will they become a great unit, which, you know, a defensive line similar to an offensive line has to kind of play together. What's your thoughts on how long it'll take for this D-line to mesh?
27: So my bigger question, Rocky, is not how they will mesh. I think they're going to mesh fine because you have veterans on that defensive line, starting with Dexter Lawrence and Jonathan Allen, who they know what the NFL is about. They're hungry. They've never won in the postseason. They know what to get done over the next 6 to 8 weeks, right? To me, the bigger question is how players like Miles Murphy and Shamar Stewart raise their game. They absolutely, positively have to raise their game. To me, that's the big question going into training camp, is not what the guys you brought in will do. It's how much better will they make players, younger players, who you can argue maybe have underachieved to this point. Now, Shamar Stewart is just one season, but Miles Murphy is a 2023 first-round pick. Yeah. He has not lived up to first-round expectations. No. I don't think there's any doubt about that. To me, that's a bigger question that the Bengals need to answer both individually and collectively.
26: Well, I'm glad you brought up. I just literally right before I came to the studio hit send to the editors on my my players and positions to watch story for Cincinnati.com, and I put Shamar Stewart at the top there, so I'm glad you brought him up because – I do. I think it's time to find out whether this guy can play or not. And I know it's just one season, but last year was a disaster for him. You know, kind of piggybacking, dovetailing off of that. I know we're all talking about Dexter Lawrence. Is he the guy that if he's able to return to form and do what everyone thinks he can do? How much is that going to help the Shamar Stewarts and the Miles Murphys and everybody around him?
25: Yeah.
26: Cassius Howell,
27: look, guys, if he's on the field and he's healthy, he totally revamps and reinvigorates the defense. There's no question about that. I mean, you know, he's 28. He's in the prime of his career. And you put him next to whether it's his good friend B.J. Hill or Jonathan Allen, who I still think has something certainly left in the tank. This defensive line in the interior, that's been their weakness the last 2 to 3, 4 years. Now it should be one of their strengths. They should be, on paper, should be able to stop the run, which they've been hideous at. And that's why you've seen so many second and short, third and shorts over the last couple of years. They should be able to hold teams from running it right up the gut at them. And I think if you are able to do that, then Al Golden is able to use his defensive edges much more aggressively on second and third down and fourth down and get to the quarterback. And to me, that's what a healthy Dexter Lawrence means in the middle of the defensive line. That, and he also takes up 2 to 3 blockers every single time he's on the field.
25: Mike Petrali is our guest. Make sure you follow him on all the socials at Trags. And Trags, my question that I talked about last week, and you touched on it, was, look, I think we all agree that the starting offensive line looks pretty good, right? Orlando Brown and Marius Mims at tackle, I think Mims could potentially elevate his game. They re-signed Dalton Reisner, Dylan Fairchild, Ted Carey. So the starting line looks good, but as you well know, this is a league that's all about depth. I think it's what separates, you know, football from maybe even some of the other sports. In particular, the offensive line. What's your thought? How do you feel about some of the backups on this offensive line if they do, in fact, have to play not just a week, but multiple weeks? Are you confident they can get that done?
27: That's a big unknown, Rocky. And Dan Hoard brought it up this week, Voice of the Bengals, on my Jungle Roar podcast, exactly the point you're making. At the outside tackles, at the outside positions, the tackle positions, with Orlando Brown Jr. and Amarius Mims, you know what you have in them. Do you know what you have behind them? Andrew Coker, and then who else? And Cody Ford. That's it. And so I think they would like to establish a deeper line of backups in training camp, and that's one of the objectives, I think, of this Bengal offense. You know, develop some quality depth behind those two star players at your tackle positions. I think they really like, and I think there's good reason to really like what they saw from rookie Jalen Rivers last year. I think he is an interior offensive lineman. So that gives you some depth behind either Dylan Fairchild or Dalton Reisner. And then with Ted Karras, are you really going to get Connor Lue ready for the season? Will he come off the ACL, the draft pick out of Duke? Mm-hmm. And, I'm sorry, out of Auburn. I'm drawing a blank. Where,
25: Auburn. Right.
27: Auburn, thank you. Right. The draft pick out of Auburn. Could he come in and be ready to spell Ted Karras at the center position? What about Brian Parker? He's another guy who played tackle in college at Duke. As a matter of fact, at an All-American level, but they project him to play inside. Could he spell Ted Karras, or could he spell Dalton Reisner or Dylan Fairchild? Is he capable of doing that? I think you have more answers projected on the interior offensive line than you do the offense, exterior, you know, the tackle position. So it'll be interesting to watch that. It's one of the things I don't think a lot of people have spent a lot of time talking about in the offseason, but it certainly warrants paying close attention in training camp and in the preseason.
26: You know, one of the on your 10 critical questions list, lots of defensive things and lots, you know, what you've mentioned here on the interior offensive line and offensive depth. One that really stood out to me was your fourth question. How hot is Zach Taylor's seat entering year eight? Yeah. And I that one kind of popped out at me because it's not something, oddly, it's not something I've thought about. And I think that's an interesting question because now the bar has been raised with the trade of Lawrence and the free agent signings they've made, and all of the starters are back on the on offense. And how hot is his seat, if at all?
27: Well, I'm going to put it to you this way: they cannot go 1-3, 0-4, because if they do, that seat becomes blazing hot. And let's be very fair and honest here, okay? Zach Taylor's record in the month of September, for numerous reasons, okay, a multitude of reasons, has not been good. We can, you know, dredge up all of the numbers detailing his time over, you know, seven seasons with the Bengals. It's not been good. That is not excusable this year, given what the front office did to give him a team that, if healthy, should be able to get off to a much better start. Now, if they go 2-2, and let's say they lose at Houston, and they lose either to Tampa Bay or Jacksonville, both of whom I think project to be playoff teams in their respective divisions, I don't think that's disastrous by any stretch. A lot of it has to do with how the Bengals are playing in the first month of the year. Do they look like they are ready from the get-go to play competitive football? That's, to me, more important, even more important than the record, believe it or not. And I think that's one reason I think a lot of people are going to be looking to Zach Taylor and saying, okay, Zach's been given a much better roster to work with now. And if they're healthy, what can he do with that roster?

0: I happen to think Zach Taylor is going to respond to this challenge very well. And I put that in there only because I think it's certainly an area where a lot of fans have questions, whether or not is Zach Taylor the right guy to bring this team to that next level where they can be a superior team year after year after year. And that's why it's number four on my list.
1: Well, and to your point, Trice, last year when the Bengals were going through that, what was that? They lost 8 of 9 or thing, right? Something like that. You know, a lot of the, you know, the headhunters were out and, you know, Zach Taylor, and I defended Zach, and I to me, in my opinion, the onus was on Duke Tobin and the folks in the recruiting and the scouting staff. But now the you know, that question, they've done a complete 180 and done things that are outside their normal comfort zone in terms of acquiring Dexter Lawrence and some things in the draft. And so that narrative is busted. So I think you're on par to kind of put Zach Taylor front and center in that conversation now, because, you know, they're going to say, look, we gave you, you asked, we gave you the weapons, we delivered, now you got to deliver.
0: Yeah, and that's all it is. I mean, it's not, you know, me writing a column saying Zach Taylor's got to go. I think Zach Taylor, to your point, Rocky, last year handled an incredible amount of duress with class, dignity, and he showed he can be a leader in difficult times. But when the times get better, can the team raise its level to meet the talent level of this roster? And that's what I think a lot of people are going to be looking at. My instinct is to say that he absolutely can, because I happen to believe, and I, you know, gotten to know Zach Taylor fairly well over the last 6 years covering the team. He is one of the brightest head coaches in the National Football League. A lot of fans don't like hearing that, but he is, there's no doubt, if you spend any amount of time with the guy or watch the Netflix quarterback series and listen to him talk about Joe Flacco and Joe Burrow, he's one of the brightest coaches in the NFL. There's no doubt in my mind about that. So, but still, that, you know, all of that being said, his team must meet the challenge this year, and he knows that.
1: And Trags, last question here, but just, you know, I remember, and I don't know if it's because, look, it's a couple weeks ago, a month ago, it's the off season, and, you know, we're all kind of looking for things to talk about, but kind of the question seemed to come up when it came to Joe Burrow and the offense is, are they going to go under center more? Which I believe even on your podcast, Trags, I talked about how in terms of play action, the only kind of real play action is when it does come from under center. So is that a real thing? Because on one hand, it's like, okay, I think that can be something that can be fun and innovative and be good, but also it's like Joe Burrow likes being out of the gun, and it works, right? This team scores a lot of points. So is that a real thing? I guess, you know, tweaking the scheme and look of the offense.
0: The short answer, no, I don't think it's a real thing. I think they're going to keep Joe Burrow in his comfort zone. I think they want Joe Burrow to be comfortable back there throwing the ball around to a pair of receivers that you paid $250 million, or you invested $250 million in. You want your best player, Joe Burrow, getting the ball to your second and third best players as much as possible. I get that. And the best way to do that is Joe Burrow breaking down the defense pre-snap, and how do you best do that? From shotgun. Could there be opportunities where they, you know, go under center and show play action here and there? Maybe a little bit more instead of 29%, maybe, I don't know, 31, 32%, but if it increases, it's not going to be by much. They are a throwing team, first and foremost. I would still like to see them get the ball to Chase Brown a little bit more, because in open space, after Jamar Chase, he's their most explosive player.
1: Yeah,
0: and you know, I think you need to take advantage of that a little bit more.
1: Very good. Well, Trags, listen, look, the fun starts here real soon, brother. I'm sure we'll be talking again real soon. If folks want to find your content, Trags, where can they go?
0: 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Thank you. 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

0: odd.
1: Trags, you're the best. We'll talk to you soon. Thank you.
0: All right, gentlemen. Happy camp.
1: Yep, happy camp. We'll see you, boss. All right, very good. Mike, we're trying. Good conversation. All right, let's go get some traffic and weather. How are we looking?
2: 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On the freeways, we're moving pretty well. Do have the usual slowdowns, but we have an accident, Ribold to Wesselman Road being cleaned up. And remember, the Freedom Way race and Rosa Parks are shut down because of Festival 513. I'm Rick Schreff, News Radio 700 WLW.
1: In the forecast tonight, partly cloudy with a low of 61, and it looks like we got a beautiful weekend coming. Tomorrow, sunny with a high of 84. Saturday night, mostly clear with a low of 66. Sunday, mostly sunny with a high of 88. Right now, it is 80. 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
18: Strikes hitting almost two straight weeks. With the 3:30 report, I'm Brady Hopkins, breaking now. The United States and Iran are continuing to exchange strikes, with attacks also coming from Iran-backed groups. President Trump says he is considering larger strikes and is warning Russia and China to stay out of the conflict.
19: I think these comments from President Trump came following reports that U.S. intelligence assesses that Russia has been helping Iran target CIA bases in some of the U.S.'s regional allies. And, you know, this is actually not the first time that we've heard reports like that. And it seems, frankly, entirely possible that Russian intelligence has been assisting Iran, in particular with drone technology, which they've developed in the war in Ukraine.
18: That is ABC's Patrick Revell. It is time to check the roads, the latest traffic and weather together.
2: 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On the freeways, we're moving pretty well. We do have slowdowns on 75 South Shepherd to Paddock, about a 10-minute trip. Also, Ribault at Wesselman, an accident in Freedom Way. Race and Rosa Parks are shut down because of Festival 513 downtown. I'm Rick Shrimp, News Radio 700 WLW.
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20: Nice and pleasant out there as we wrap up the work week. Afternoon highs will only reach the upper 70s with partly cloudy skies. Tonight we'll dip down to the low 60s, back in the 80s for our Saturday. Heat and humidity, though, it makes a return on Sunday. From your severe weather station, I'm 9 First Warning meteorologist Cameron Harden on News Radio 700 WLW.
18: It is 80 degrees right now here in Cincinnati. This news is a service of the Low T Center and BRG Apartments. We are learning more about the bus driver who killed a City of Cincinnati worker on the Norwood Lateral last week.
21: We're driving his bus, and we believe, and again, I'm waiting on medical records, that he had some type of medical emergency, maybe a seizure, ran into the back of a pickup truck. The pickup truck hit the bucket that was carrying workers. And unfortunately, we had one of the city workers lose his life from the accident.
18: Carl Lewis on the Bill Cunningham Show, and he is representing the driver, Kyle Taylor, who appeared in court this morning and pled not guilty to charges of vehicular manslaughter. Lewis also says his client is devastated.
21: My client is extremely devastated. So that is the gist of the case. He was not impaired. There was no alcohol involved. There's no drugs involved. He was not distracted driving. This was, in fact, a very, very sad and horrific accident. Everyone involved, we're praying for all.
18: Bond has been set at $5,000 for Taylor, and he will not be allowed to drive if he posts bond. A third person has now been charged in connection with last month's deadly hit and run that killed a cyclist in Harrison. Investigators say Scott Ross, the owner of the truck involved, failed to report the crash and tried to hide the vehicle afterward. The crash claimed the life of 52-year-old Jeffrey Muse, while two other people had already been charged in the case. And thousands of visitors will be downtown this weekend for the annual Summer Music Festival that's being held at Paycor Stadium. It started last night with a party in the newly remodeled club lounge, and the event, which is in its 64th year here in Cincinnati, is expected to have a $100 million impact on the local economy. Several streets around the banks are already closed, including Freedom Way between Elm and Marion Spencer Way, and Ray Street is closed south of 2nd Street. And then starting at 4 o'clock this afternoon, Elm Street will be shut down south of 2nd Street. On Wall Street right now, it's a little bit of a mixed day so far. The Dow is currently up 180 points. The NASDAQ is down 173, and the S&P has lost 4.
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1: Here's a Reds update. The Reds, winners of their last two series, continue their road trip tonight with a first of three up against the Cardinals in St. Louis. It'll be Rhett Lauder up against Dustin May in the opener. 700 WLW's coverage. 610 with Sports Talk. Arnell Carrier's inside pitch at 715. Kelsey Chevrolet extra inning show after the game. MLS soccer, after a win over West leader Vancouver, FC Cincinnati back in action tomorrow night, taking on the Columbus Crew, 6:30 on ESPN 1530. 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
39: A few miles from the glass spires of Midtown Atlanta lies the South River Forest. In 2021 and 2022, the woods became a home to activists from all over the country.
40: I found a struggle worth fighting for.
39: Who gathered to stop the nearby construction of a massive new police training facility, nicknamed Cop City. There, in the forest, they built a different community.
40: The forest occupation or things like that present a vision of a society where we can have what we need and support each other without being at each other's throats or being subservient to each other.
39: Until one day, everything just shatters open.
41: At approximately 9 o'clock this morning, as law enforcement was moving through various sectors of the property, an individual, without warning, shot a Georgia State Patrol trooper.
42: What I heard was a full clip unload. It was just like a whole mess of shots just like blasting off.
39: From Wondery, Campside Media, and Tenderfoot TV. This is We Came to the Forest.
0: We got about 150 to 200 protesters. They're rushing the officers now.
1: All right, Jason, this day in history, 1982, this song on the soundtrack of Rocky. Hit it. Survivor, the band who sings this song, started a six-week run at number one on the U.S. singles chart for Eye of the Tiger, taken, of course, from the Rocky III soundtrack. Now, since we're talking soundtrack, come on, turn that up. Don't get any better than this right here. You got this on in your gym at home or something, getting some push-ups.
2: This is the workout song right here.
1: Some pull-ups, getting little curls in, man, you're ready to go. Now, I looked up, just for the hell of it, I looked up the top, according to Rolling Stone, the top 50 soundtracks of all time. And the Rocky IV, now this is from the Rocky III soundtrack, but the Rocky IV soundtrack
2: was awesome.
1: Is the best soundtrack ever. And it does not appear in the top 50. One more reason why the Rolling Stone has lost their way. Not in the top 50?
2: Does Top Guns appear on the top 50?
1: That's another good one. I don't think it is.
2: Come on now.
1: And they get a couple. You know, here's, you know, the Pulp Fiction soundtrack is nailed. They have that one at five. They have number one, Purple Rain.
2: Pulp Fiction and Purple Rain do see more out of the Rolling Stone kind of.
1: Exactly.
2: Rolling Stone would pick those.
1: Right, which is the problem. Like, right. What else? You know, they have Help and Hard Day's Night. Okay, but I when I think soundtrack and popularity, I think, you know, maybe not so much anymore, but like, would you go to the store and buy the soundtrack, which I did. I remember buying the Forrest Gump soundtrack on CD. Bought, of course, Rocky soundtrack. But, like, would you go to the store and buy Help, the soundtrack for that movie by the Beatles? I don't think you would. The Graduate comes in at number nine. I don't know any songs off of that one.
2: Yeah.
1: Boogie Nights, that comes in at 15. That was a good soundtrack. I believe I bought that one back in the day. Dazed and Confused is a great soundtrack that comes in at 19.
2: That was Dirty Dancing for sure. Dirty Dancing, yeah.
1: Yes.
2: Dazed and Confused, that was Matthew McConaughey.
1: Young Matthew McConaughey and a bunch of stars kind of before they were stars. Who else is it? I can picture the entire movie in my head right now.
2: Well, Dirty Dancing, yeah.
1: Mila Jovovich was in there. She was great. Dirty Dancing, a good soundtrack. But nevertheless.
2: Did you like that movie, Rock?
1: I did. Yeah.
2: Really?
1: I wish somebody would take me and hoist me up high above their arms, and I could do the flying thing.
2: I think you'd be the one doing
1: young
2: the hoisting.
1: Boy's dream.
2: I think you'd do really well at the hoisting part.
1: I don't
2: want
1: to be on bottom. I want to be on top. That's what she said. let's move on here.
2: That definitely called for some broken glass.
1: Your boy Tony Romo. This is just within the last couple hours. Tony Romo arrested and booked for DUI. While out on a golf trip, he was arrested while driving under the influence Thursday in Milwaukee County. Per the arrest detention report, Roma was stopped on the road around 8 p.m. while driving southbound I-43. It's not any type of vehicle. He's got his mugshot up there, and it looks like he's paying a few pops. I got to admit,
2: yeah, it does. He's got a
1: little reddish. He's got a hue to him, a little shiny, glazy eyes.
2: And a sheepish grin, we should say. I would say something else, but I can't say it on air, type of grin.
1: Yeah, blank eating grin. Yeah. Yes. Yeah, he opted for the, let me try to be endearing in my mugshot, rather than the, like, let me look sullen and depraved.
2: I guess he was of, at least of mind to know that this was going to be plastered all over every website and social media platform, so he at least had the knowledge to love smile for everybody.
1: And you see some of these like celebrity mugshots, and look, and you get it, but like, you know, they're obviously distraught. They look like they've been crying their eyes out.
2: Right.
1: You know, girl makeup going, and it's just like goof.
2: What do you do if you're CBS? How do you handle that?
1: That's a great question.
2: It feels like
1: I think I know what you're going to say, but say it. Yes.
2: Well, it beyond certainly any violent crime. Like, take that off. Obviously much more serious. But it feels like few things are more embarrassing to a person and a company

0: than old Jimmy Smith getting arrested for DUI and getting his.
1: Well, of course, yeah. It's a major and embarrassing thing, and it's a very serious thing.
0: Absolutely.
1: But here's my question. Now, when, and again, as someone who's in the broadcast business, when Tony Romo first came on the scene, he was like a comet shot out of a cannon.
0: Right.
1: He was like, oh, my God, because he was doing the whole predicting the play thing, and that was a little bit new, and he was really good at it. But I feel like that shine has worn off in the first, and certainly in the last 3 years, and there's been reports about how lazy he is.
0: That was going to be my other point here. Like, he gets panned a lot. He gets hammered a lot by fans for his just mistakes and silly little boneheaded mistakes, too.
1: And by
0: so
1: the way,
0: is this your out if you're CBS?
1: That's what I'm getting at, is now they have a reason to get rid of an asset that is underperforming, and you've just given them the reason.
0: Right.
1: Because, by the way, he has an annual salary of $18 million a year, signed a $180 million contract. It was a 10-year contract running through 2030. So, yes, is this the window opening that CBS wanted to get rid of someone that maybe isn't as great as they used to be?
0: Well, let me ask you this, Rock. I mean, I don't know TV. I don't know the TV world. But I guess I've known enough about it. But there's probably, if you're paying someone that much on a contract in the TV world, is there some type of a morals clause in there?
1: I would think there is. I would think there would be. When you're paying somebody $18 million a year, there's got to be some sort of conduct detrimental to the organization clause. Now, again, who knows how that was negotiated? I'm sure you'd have to be his agent. You have to be CBS. But I know there's any company has some sort of like, you know, if you embarrass us, we can get rid of you kind of thing. It's just what's the level of embarrassment?
0: Right. Well, speaking of, it reminds me too. Like, whatever came of Mark Sanchez? I think he was.
1: Oh my God!
0: I think he's supposed to be. Did he ultimately get fired from Fox?
1: I know he didn't appear anymore. I assume it was a firing. But
0: it happened last October. It says he's supposed to be on trial this month.
1: So. I was in Memphis getting ready to call a game, and that news broke. And he was attacked. It was like an old, like a 70-year-old guy. He was like a truck driver, and went up there and then got after the guy, and then the guy stabbed him. That was a wild situation. I don't feel like there's been much. Here it is. Mark Sanchez, his trial once again delayed to September 8th, so it'll be back in the news.
0: And he was fired. Fox did fire him.
1: I mean,
0: obviously that was a crime against someone else there.
1: Right. More serious, I would say.
0: Certainly, stabbing a person. Yes.
1: Right. Or now, getting stabbed.
0: Now, I mean, Mark, if Tony Romo would have gotten into a wreck involving another car.
1: Even more serious.
0: Injured or killed someone, then certainly that would rise to that.
1: Yeah.
0: I think.
1: I know. I think those are the questions I think are going to be asked and answered here real soon. But gosh, you know, and it is always the question when somebody makes that level of money. It's like, you know, and there's so many the easy avenues anymore. The Uber, like that, you know.
0: Oh, I know.
1: It didn't exist 20 years ago, and okay, maybe a little hard, but now it's so easy, so easy.
0: I mean, knowing. I mean, how many stories after story of people have been killed by drunk. I had a friend, a family friend of mine, 2004, killed by a drunk driver up in Greene County, Ohio. And it's it's not worth it. And then it's not worth it no matter how much money you make. And especially if you're a multimillionaire, like a guy like him who can just hire a driver.
1: Right.
0: Whether that's Uber or hire your own personal chauffeur.
1: Look at Tiger Woods. Same thing.
0: That guy
1: has made even more money. And what's he doing driving around on prescription drugs and stuff?
0: You can't find a friend or a buddy to give you a ride to the hotel or wherever the heck he's going. Grab
1: you know how it is. You convince yourself.

0: When was the last time you woke up actually feeling rested or got through the day without feeling stressed out? Yeah, over 50% of adults say they'd feel better if they got more sleep, and stress is often the biggest barrier. 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
12: Sometimes I get really overwhelmed when I think about, like, 10 years from now I'll be 30. What's the sound then? What are the choices I've made at that point? 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
10: 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Together, we'll hear how much our world has changed.
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3: All right, welcome back. Rocky alongside Jason Williams. And if you're wondering where John Matarese is, he is otherwise disposed. He is out, so he has the day off here. But we'll look forward to talking with John Matarese. Don't waste your money next week at this time. But, Jason, coming up at 4 o'clock, we have one of your compatriots at the Enquirer, Dan Horn, on. And this is interesting. It was back on July 17th, that massive amount of rain that the East Side had. I mean, Oakley got like 6 inches in an hour. And one of the questions being asked right now is about some of these floodgates, specifically the floodgate over the Duck Creek in Oakley. And apparently it was open and it shouldn't have been. And why wasn't it open? And, you know, all these sort of questions are being asked. And we're going to talk to Dan about it.
4: He had a great piece this week where he dug in, and at the city, he dug this up. Great reporter, Pulitzer Prize winner, found that the city didn't follow its flood upgrade advice from 6 years ago. They had a whole report come out
3: report
4: on
3: report by a company. Got to fix this. Yep.
4: And they just didn't do it.
3: Didn't do it. Well, and everybody keeps saying, "Oh, it's it's no big deal, or it's not no big deal." But look, this was a 1,000-year flood, like, so, you know, basically insinuating, why did we need to invest all these millions of dollars in upkeep if it's a 1,000-year flood? Well, I'm sitting here thinking, I feel like this happens a couple more than every 1,000 years. And the guy from Zips was on with Willie. You know, this is like the fifth time it's happened in recent.
4: Oh yeah, Mike Burke. Yeah. Well, and then there was more issues. What was that? A couple days ago. It was Monday. It was during the middle of the day. I was in the Enquirer newsroom, and I mean, it literally got so dark out. It was like it was nighttime. I don't know if you might have been in here at that time. It was maybe about this time in the afternoon, a little earlier, but there were more flooding issues in some of those same areas on the east side again. Not as bad, but still. I actually drove by that area today in Hyde Park Square.
3: How's it look?
4: Surprisingly, and again, I didn't drive on that street. The street's open. It didn't. I looked down the street. You couldn't tell. I don't know if the businesses were open. I did see one business. I was like, maybe a women's clothing business that had some stuff set out front, like it was on a sale rack out on the sidewalk. So at least that place looked open. But I didn't. You know, it didn't. I couldn't see any signs of just water damage just from the on the street or the outside. But on the inside, I mean. Have you seen some of the videos of that?
3: I have.
4: Yeah.
3: Yeah. Rough.
4: I mean, there's nothing. I mean, it's happened so fast.
3: Yeah. Yeah. Well, and again, we'll talk to Dan about it. Again, as you said, great reporting and how much of this possibly could have been prevented. So we'll talk to him at 4 o'clock. But real quick here, before we get to the top of the hour news, I just saw this article. So the Amish, right? There's a pretty substantial Amish community here in Ohio, like Northeast Ohio.
4: The Amish live in the house I grew up in.
3: Really?
4: They bought our house. Go. We just went through there last week. They've taken over the entire road, country road that I grew up on. Not all the houses, but several of the houses.
3: It's a very interesting lifestyle.
4: Yes.
3: And I guess they're, you know, you look at like, wow, man, they don't have video games. They don't have, car, all this sort of electricity, things like that. And I mean, all the studies I've seen are like their depression rates are nowhere near what, non-Amish people are. Their physical fitness, they're in much better shape. Their diets are better. They get more exercise. Just a lot of mental things.
4: Mental health.
3: Yeah, mental health things. They seem to score very, very high. So maybe there's something too. Autism. That's what I was thinking of. Like it hardly exists in the Amish community. I saw this article because one of the things with Amish is when you turn a certain age, you're allowed, they give you like a year where you can go off and drink
4: sow
3: beer.
4: Your wild
3: and,
4: oats.
3: Yeah. And just, and then figure out if you want to come back. And this article was after leaving the Amish, this guy spent a decade partying, came back to the Amish. Years later, he discovered he has a 16-year-old daughter. Oops.
4: Oh boy,
3: that'd be a tough phone.
4: Tough
3: call.
4: One to tell Dad. All right. On that one.
3: Yeah. All right, we'll get the news then. Dan Horn is next. 700 WLW.
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5: The Metro bus driver charged in a deadly crash may have suffered from a medical condition. This is the 4 o'clock report. I'm Matt Reese. Breaking now.
6: So my client has cooperated, went to the hospital for 3 or 4 days, and we're waiting on neurological test results.
5: Carl Lewis is the attorney for Metro bus driver Kyle Taylor, who's charged with a misdemeanor of vehicular manslaughter. He told Bill Cunningham this afternoon his client may have suffered a medical condition like a seizure before the crash last week on the Norwood Lateral, which killed a Cincinnati City worker.
6: He's driving his bus, and we believe, and again, I'm waiting on medical records, that he had some type of medical emergency, maybe a seizure, ran into the back of a pickup truck. The pickup truck hit the bucket that was carrying workers, and unfortunately, we had one of the city workers lose his life from the accident.
5: Attorney Carl Lewis with Cunningham this afternoon. His client's bond set earlier today at $5,000 is coming Monday. More on the case as an attorney representing the family of Jonathan Young, the city worker who was killed, will be on the Sloan Show right after the news at 9 o'clock here on 700 WLW. Return to your drive home this afternoon. We have the latest traffic and weather together.
7: 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And on 74, we do have slowdowns as eastbound 74 Ribault to crash in the clearing stages. And we're looking at about a 10-minute drive on 75 South Mitchell to Paddock. I'm Rick Schrempf, News Radio 700 WLW.
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9: In the Tri-State weather tonight, a few clouds and a morning low of 62 degrees. Now on Saturday, it's sunshine and pleasant, a high of 84. At night, clear and mild, a low down to 65. And then Sunday, hot and humid. Slight chance of late day showers, a high of 88. From your severe weather station, I'm 9 First Warning, Chief Meteorologist Steve Raleigh. 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
5: 79 degrees in Cincinnati. An update on the city of Cincinnati's response to the flooding last week on the east side, caused by massive rainfalls on 2 days. Mayor Aftab Beerval today announcing the creation of a $1 million fund to help people whose homes and businesses were damaged. That could double to $2 million available, according to Vice Mayor Jan Michelle Lemon Kearney. The president says he hasn't made up his mind yet about restarting major combat operations in Iran. He spoke with reporters this afternoon about his comments to Axios that he's considering a massive attack on Iran that would be bigger than the strikes conducted during Operation Epic Fury.
10: There's two ways. I mean, it's you can just keep doing exactly what we're doing and take them apart piece by piece. We can do it in a more rapid fashion, which we might do, or we can negotiate with them, which we're also doing right now. I mean, as we speak, we're talking to them.
5: And Trump says he hasn't decided yet, adding that we're talking to Iran right now, believes that Iran is, quote, very serious about negotiating. Latest on the home industry, new home sales in June exceeded even the most optimistic predictions.
11: Despite mortgage rates that have climbed to 6.58% on a 30-year note, new home sales reached an annualized 628,000 units in June, eclipsing the previous month's 618,000. The same report from the Census Bureau shows that the median sales price of new houses sold last month fell 3.3% to $398,300.
5: And ABC's Jim Ryan, let's check Wall Street right up against the close. The Dow is up 236 points. NASDAQ is down 162. S&P 500 up 4. It's 4:05, time to check in with the segment in sports.
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12: Here's a Reds update. The Reds, winners of their last two series, continue their road trip tonight with a first of three up against the Cardinals in St. Louis. It'll be Rhett Lauder up against Dustin May in the opener. 700 WLW's coverage, 6:10 with Sports Talk. Arnold Carrier's inside pitch at 7:15. Kelsey Chevrolet extra inning show after the game. 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
3: All right, welcome back. The Eddie and Rocky Show. Eddie's out. I'm alongside Jason Williams. And Jason, we set it up there before the news. Last week, July 17th, got a biblical amount of rain, as they say in the biz. Like in the Oakley area in particular, got 6+ inches in an hour. And lots of questions right now about some of these, you know, floodgates that were left open. They weren't operational. And then also some questions about, was there some forewarning about maybe some of these systems that weren't up to snuff here? And, you know, folks are saying, look, you know, this has happened enough here. This isn't like this something that, you know, people, oh, it only happens every 1,000 years kind of deal. Well, not really. I think there's more to be said on this. And joining us right now to discuss, a great writer with a Cincinnati Inquirer, Dan Horn. Dan, how are you?
20: I'm okay. Thanks for having me, guys.
3: Very good. So, Dan, lay it out for us. What's, I guess, maybe some more of the kind of poignant things you've learned in your research about these floodgates and just the kind of the status of some of these systems that are designed to stop flooding type situations.
20: So the main floodgate we've been talking about is on Madison Road. It's a bridge over Duck Creek in Oakley. It's the kind of thing you probably drive on 100 times and don't even know there's a floodgate there unless the water's up and the gate's closed, which doesn't happen too often. The gate's supposed to close automatically when water reaches a certain level. The city said that didn't happen in this case. It has to be manually closed. And so it didn't close during this event last Friday, as you said.
3: That was my first question is how do these things operate? Does somebody have to do they go and open and close automatically or does someone have to
4: push
3: physically
4: a button
3: do it?
20: Well, our understanding is that it's supposed to function automatically, but didn't in this case. There was an issue with that. And since then, they closed it a few days ago when we had some subsequent rain, and they manually closed it in that case. So it's still functional. The city can close it. But on that time, it did not close.
4: Well, and Dan, you had a great, you dug this up and had a great, great story on Cincinnati.com a few days ago in which the city didn't, you dug up that the city didn't follow their own engineering report saying they needed to replace this. And so, what have you found, that this report, this engineering firm, the Kleiniggers group, did this what 6 years ago, they recommended, that the city replace that bridge, that would reduce the risk of flooding and eliminate the need for a floodgate altogether. So it wouldn't have to worry about manually or automatically closing and then would also lower insurance costs for property owners. Why didn't the city follow through on that? Was it, not money or someone, the will to get it done or what have you found on that?
20: Well, we don't know for sure why. I mean, the report was commissioned in 2020 by the city stormwater management utility, which is run by Waterworks. Mm-hmm. Basically, what it found was that this bridge, the foundation of this bridge is more than 100 years old, and those pylons are basically encase the creek as it runs under the bridge and into a very narrow channel. And the report found that because of that, it forces the water up in flood situations, so you're more likely to get flooding there than you otherwise would be. So it recommended replacing the bridge, which grazing the bridge, widening that channel, and adding a levee upstream, and said that those things together would improve the flooding situation to the point where it may only flood there along Madison Road in a 500-year flood situation, which means a flood that's likely to occur only once every 500 years. And that's significantly more protection than the current situation. Why they didn't do it, we don't know. It's important to note that we also don't know how widely circulated that document was. The SMU is run by Waterworks. But that doesn't mean that everybody at City Hall saw it or that anybody at City Hall saw it. So it's not really clear who maybe was aware of this and whether it was discussed widely or not.
3: Let me ask you this. Who ordered the study and how much did the study cost? Because usually those things aren't cheap.
20: Right. I don't know for sure the cost of the study. It was ordered up by the stormwater management utility. So clearly there was some issue or concern that, we need to do something to improve this. The study found that the gate both the floodgate and the crossing gates did not function the way they were designed to function for most of the time they were up after they were built in 2008. So there was probably some concern about this and some interest in figuring out how we can address the problem. So there was no cost associated with their final recommendation to replace the bridge. That probably would be upwards of seven figures, given that you'd have to tear out an old bridge, build a new levee, build a new bridge and all that. So we don't have a lot of the cost estimates on any of this. The report did find that they thought the state and the federal government would probably help with that kind of infrastructure. But again, we don't have a figure. It does not appear that it was pursued by the city in any way that we've been able to see. So those are all open questions at this point.
4: And Dan, just kind of jumping back to you know, the July 17th issue. Had that gate had closed there over Duck Creek, would that have what would have been the result? Would there not have been flooding on Hyde Park Square? I know that's still a little ways away from there, but would that have, for lack of a different word, trickle? Would that have trickled down and not have impacted that area?
20: The short answer is probably not. You know, this is, now you guys were talking about this is a biblical flood, and it 6 inches plus fell in that Oakley area in the span of an hour. And for perspective, according to federal guidelines, about 3.5 inches in 1 hour is considered a 1,000-year flood event.
4: Oh, geez.
20: So 6+ inches. Yeah, so 6+ inches in an hour is a lot. And then you also had 4 inches or so in Hyde Park and Fairfax and all in that immediate vicinity. So there was a lot of water volume in a short period of time stressing all of this infrastructure. And so there would have been flooding. I think most people agree with that. Now, the question with this bridge, though, is, you know, how much might it have mitigated this if it wasn't the situation that it is now? If there was no floodgate, if it was a wider channel, a taller bridge, we don't know the answer to that. And also, you know, the report suggested that this could help with other events. Now, this was a 1,000-year event, but that doesn't mean other flooding events might have been prevented in the future if they had done this. So this may not be the best test case for it because it is such an exceptional event, but the report was pretty clear that this would significantly improve flood protection in that area.
1: So, and Dan Horn is our guest from the Cincinnati Inquirer. And Dan, what's next? Is the city, is everybody looking at this and potentially looking at spending that money that maybe they should have spent, you know, a couple years back, or where do things stand here?
20: Well, the city's looking at all of this, I think. They say they are. They, you know, the mayor set up a $1 million fund today to help homeowners. But obviously, long term, there are questions about, you know, what kind of infrastructure they've got down there. You know, it's also important to note for Jason's question earlier that, you know, there's a lot of reasons there was flooding down there. In addition to the rain, a lot of the systems that were stressed went well. You know, this would have made a difference probably in that immediate vicinity. But a lot of the infrastructure that was stressed included the Metropolitan Sewer District lines, the combined sewer overflows that a lot of people got in their basements. That's a different problem. You know, just land runoff along drainage systems and home drainage systems and stormwater drainage system, that's a different problem. So there were a lot of systems that were stressed here and a lot of things that need to get looked at, either by MSD, by the city, by the stormwater unit, all that stuff.
4: Dan, knowing that original report in 2020, you know, said, and you eloquently laid it out in your lead, that it would reduce the risk of flooding, eliminate the need for a floodgate. And I find this one interesting, and lower insurance costs for property owners. Knowing that the city, and again, someone knew it because it was in a report commissioned, you know, and paid for by the taxpayers. Could there be legal recourse here from property owners or some of the business owners who basically are saying, yeah, you know what, city, you knew about this 6 years ago because your own study that we paid for said it and you did nothing about it. Again, not necessarily knowing who to blame or, you know, at all. Like, but do you sense that there, not sense, could there be any legal recourse here? Obviously, in the wake here of the mayor obviously setting up this $1 million fund to help some of these folks today.
20: Yeah, I mean, I can't really speak to what kind of redress folks might have. I mean, anyone can file a lawsuit, so it's certainly possible. but I think that, you know, the report laid out those examples as reasons potentially for doing this work. You know, they made this recommendation with the acknowledgement that it would not be inexpensive. But their position was, look, it'll reduce flooding overall, it'll reduce more routine flooding, and it could lower insurance costs for homeowners and property owners down the road. So all of those they saw as logical reasons to do something like this. And so that's why they were making the case that, you know, this is the best course of action. So how much it might reduce those, how much it could help folks with insurance rates,
4: right,
20: it's not entirely clear. But the report was pretty clear that it felt like doing this, replacing that bridge, raising that bridge, adding that levy would make a difference.
1: Well, it's very interesting. I know folks are paying real close attention to this because a lot of, you know, businesses, homes, everything got pretty messed up. So, Dan, listen, again, great reporting on this, and we appreciate you coming on the show. Thank you.
20: Thanks for having me, guys. Appreciate it.
1: You got
2: Thanks,
1: it.
2: Dan.
1: So what's your confidence in the mayor and council and all those to actually apply some real thought to this and go not, get after it?
4: Not very high.
1: My guess is they're going to form a task force, okay? Yep. And that task force is going to look into possibly forming another task force.
4: Yep.
1: To potentially look at solving the problem, possibly using another task force.
4: And then that task force will then kind of be forgotten about. People who are on it will sort of just drift off and be doing other things because they're volunteers, right, or whatever. And then the next thing you know, there's lots of other news events and happenings that have happened, and we've forgotten about it.
1: That's my guess. Is look, in this world of there's news every single day, and every single day it's earth shattering. Sort of, oh my God, this is the biggest story ever. And then, yeah, two days later, it's gone. So,
4: yep.
1: Yeah, hopefully something will be done, but I'm not that confident. All right, let's go ahead and check some traffic and weather. How are we looking?
21: Can I get a task force? I want one, too. I just want
1: form
21: one.
1: It. Everybody's doing it, Rick. All right? Everybody's okay. Doing it.
21: All right. Yeah. I'll do that. From the UCL Traffic Center, for unmatched cancer care, choose the University of Cincinnati Cancer Center, the only regional program offering proton therapy. Call 513-584-BEAM and on 75 South. Union Center to 275, a little sluggish as we've got the accident on the right shoulder, and then 275 eastbound approaching 75 in Kentucky. Accident has slowdowns back to Mineola Pike. I'm Rick Schrapp, News Radio 700 WLW.
1: In the forecast tonight, partly cloudy with a low of 61, and it looks like we got a beautiful weekend coming. Tomorrow, sunny with a high of 84. Saturday night, mostly clear with a low of 66. Sunday, mostly sunny with a high of 88. Right now, it is 80. 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
9: Hey there, I'm Jason Alexander, and this is my dear friend, Peter Tilden.
10: Hey, Jay. By the way, the script says best friend.
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9: Mm-hmm, because we had two things in common. Number one, we like to argue about everything, driving, food, music.
10: No, we don't. And number two, when things annoy us or they perplex us or just don't seem to make any sense, whether it's something in the news or in our personal lives, we go, really, no, really.
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10: 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Jerry Seinfeld wondered why they refused to make the stall door go all the way to the floor in a public bathroom, but he didn't get an answer. We did, by reaching out to an expert.
9: And talking dogs, really? 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We spoke to the pet parent of a dog who's become a social media star to find out if pressing buttons on a soundboard with a paw or a nose is truly communicating or they're just showing off.
10: Competitive eaters, they don't chew during competitions. How about that?
9: Really? No, really?
10: That's what we heard. So we spoke to some of the biggest champions of the hot dog eats hot dog world of competitive eating to get the answer. And those are just a few of the things we'll explore on the Really Know Really podcast with Jason Alexander and Peter Tilden.
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12: All right, welcome back. Coming up after the bottom of the hour news, I got a sound bite I'm going to play that is going to make people very angry about it. Some they're trying to change. People don't like change. Kind of like a tried and true, dare I say, like cornerstone thing of American culture has been changed. I'm going to play it for you and get your thoughts, and we'll talk about it. But until
13: I'm eagerly awaiting.
12: Yes. Until then, do you like eating alone, Jason? Would you go to a restaurant and eat alone?
13: I love it.
12: I love it too.
13: I love eating alone. I love going to movies alone.
12: I do that as well.
13: I don't go to movies much, but I like watching movies at home alone.
12: Yes.
13: Yes.
12: According to a survey done by Open Table, they say 60% of people dine alone while traveling. Of course, I mean, who the hell else
13: sure.
12: are gonna,
13: right.
12: you going to go? So, blah, blah, blah. And the article is talking about Waffle House, which is awesome, by the way. And they are saying, okay, it's great if you come in and you're a solo eater because we're getting more and more of them, but please sit at the counter so you don't take up a table. But apparently that's causing some controversy because... And now, like, if you go to a restaurant like a Skyline and you're by yourself, do you go to the counter?
13: Yeah.
12: Oh,
13: yeah.
12: I will,
13: absolutely.
12: Too.
13: Yeah.
12: Yeah. But I think some people are like, no, I want my table where I can be by myself. And they're saying, look, you're taking up a...
13: I like going to the counter. Yeah. I usually do.
12: Skyline in particular, for sure.
13: Bob Evans, another one. I haven't gone lately, but yeah.
12: All right. We'll get the bottom of the hour news, and I will shock you after this. 700 WLW.
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14: Will a major U.S.-Saudi deal move forward with the 4:30 report? I'm Brady Hopkins, breaking now. President Trump says a U.S.-Saudi Arabia nuclear deal is still in the works, but questions remain. The proposal is tied to Saudi Arabia joining the Abraham Accords, while some are also raising concerns about its potential nuclear implications.
15: We've looked at the history of this and the law. This is the Atomic Energy Act of 1954, which arranges for, or allows for a congressional review process once a deal is struck with a foreign country to share nuclear technology. It was controversial to begin with because of the concerns about nuclear nonproliferation and the idea of might this not allow for international inspectors and would the Saudis actually be enriching uranium in Saudi Arabia? The president insisted that wouldn't be part of the deal.
14: That is ABC's Stephen Portnoy. It is time to check the roads on your drive home. The latest traffic and weather together.
16: 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Crews are working to clear the accident at 275 East, approaching 75 in Kentucky. We've got about a 10-minute delay here with slowdowns back to Mineola Pike, and then 75 South between Union Center and 275 in Butler County. We've got that accident being cleaned up. Also, Edwards at Madison Road getting reports of a crash here. 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
7: Here is the latest weather forecast from News Radio 700 WLW.
14: In the forecast tonight, it's fair and mild. We'll see a 7 a.m. temperature of 62. For tomorrow, mostly sunny and a high of 84. At night, clear and down to 65. On Sunday, sunshine, more humid, a slight rain chance in the evening and a high of 88. From your severe weather station, I'm 9 First Warning, Chief Meteorologist Steve Raleigh. 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
17: 81 degrees right now here in Cincinnati.
18: Until we get all the facts, it was not intentional, it was not reckless, it was an accident.
17: Carl Lewis is the attorney for the Metro bus driver who was charged with the death of a Cincinnati City employee on the job on the Norwood Lateral last week. The driver, Kyle Taylor, was arraigned earlier today for vehicular manslaughter with bond set at $5,000, and Taylor pleaded not guilty to charges. Taylor was at the wheel of the bus, which crashed into Cincinnati City vehicles, killing city employee Jonathan Young. The driver's attorney was on the Bill Cunningham show this afternoon, and he says there possibly may have been a medical reason for the crash.
18: It's my understanding and belief as I look at it now, having not reviewed all the evidence, that this was an accident as a result of a medical episode, whether that was a seizure, whether that was something dealing with the heart, we don't know, but he has been, was at the hospital for testing and analysis from a neurological specialist.
17: This coming Monday, an attorney representing the city worker will be on the Scott Sloan Show right after the news at 9 o'clock right here on 700 WLW. The law firm Cooper Elliott says it is investigating the driver's history. Meantime, Cincinnati is moving forward with $2 million in flood relief for homeowners and small businesses who were impacted by last week's flash flooding. City leaders say the money will be distributed through the Metropolitan Sewer District Sewer Backup Program with no extra application required for those who have already reported damage. Leaders are also fast-tracking repair permits and continue to push for additional help from the state and federal government as recovery efforts continue. And plans are being made to shift jobs overseas in the works at a greater Cincinnati company. 700 WLW's Lee Mowen with the details.
19: CEO Greg Foran told the Cincinnati Business Courier about the Kroger Global Capability Center in India, a way to streamline decision-making, improve productivity, and increase the speed of execution for their customers. While Kroger officials couldn't answer how much that'll save or how many jobs will be affected, it was leaked the center is planning to save $500 million a year and could lead to at least 5,700 jobs cut. I'm Lee Mowen, News Radio 700 WLW.
17: It was a mixed ending on Wall Street to end the work week. The Dow gained 235 points. The NASDAQ lost 161, and the S&P rose up 3.
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21: 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Arnold Carrier's inside pitch at 715. 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
12: All right, welcome back. News Radio 700 WLW. So here we go, Jace. I feel like there's some things you just shouldn't touch, right? Some things you just kind of let
13: loose. If it ain't broke, you don't fix it.
12: You don't fix it. Well, apparently some people are saying this is broke. I think I disagree, but apparently, Jason, they have changed the alphabet song. The song that we've learned for since everybody has.
13: A, B, C, D, E.
12: Just like
13: that song?
12: Well, and here's what they changed it to. Hit it.

0: So there you go. There's no more LMNOP.
1: Can we play it again?
0: Yeah, one more time. One more time.
2: H-I-J-K-L-M-N-O-P-Q-R-S-T-U-V.
0: Very different. Very different.
2: V-W-X-Y-Z.
1: Isn't it X, Y, and Z?
0: Well, that's the second part that they changed. So, and again, there's lots of teachers that are lining up saying this, in fact, is the better way to do it. Here's an article. A woman, a teacher named Rachel, she's a first grade teacher specializing in science of reading, SOR for short.
1: Okay.
0: She recently shared the screenshot of the post. Blah, blah, blah, blah, blah. Post read, my five-year-old twins have informed me I sing the alphabet set song wrong. Tune in. And, of course, the new version. So here's the case she makes. Quote, kids hear L-M-N-O-P and they don't say the individual letter names. Now, I can agree with that because it goes, if you go fast with it, you know, and if you're, again, think about L-M-N-O-P. when you're like a kindergartner,
1: yeah.
0: L-M-N-O-P. Like, what is that? Is that a word? Is that or is that letters?
1: Yeah.
0: If you say it fast instead of L M N O P. So that's what the song does to, it addresses that particular issue. You know, now she says some even think that is one letter. I don't know if they think it's one letter. I think it's maybe like to confuse it for a little bit of gibberish in between. The second part she points out, and I disagree with this, some is the end of it, what you said, where Y and Z,
1: yep.
0: And is taken out. Quote, some kids think that Y and is a letter or and Z is a letter. Well, and is a word.
1: Well, but it's a word they don't know yet, right? Because
0: I guess that's
1: they
0: the
1: don't
0: point.
1: Know their ABCs yet, right?
0: Good point. Damn it, I'm just nostalgic about the old alphabet song.
1: Well, me too. This sounds like some people in who've never been teachers before got together and said, "We need to
0: change this.
1: We need to make some news."
0: Yeah, I feel
1: my mom's a retired high school reading specialist. My wife's a speech therapist. I'm going to ask them what they think.
0: Yeah,
1: this is all brand new, right? Hot off the presses. So
0: right, and while vitally important, the alphabet song is vitally important to learn your letters. Like, you know,
1: yes.
0: Look. We're not going to chat GPT letters when we get older, okay? Some things you got to memorize and know, okay? Your times tables, you got to know.
1: Yes.
0: You know, simple addition, simple math, and your letters and sight words, you should know. But, yeah, I think it kind of falls in the if it ain't broke, don't fix it category.
1: I think, I don't know, maybe, you know, again, I'm not on the front lines of teaching literacy.
0: And by the way, if you're a teacher, what do you think of this?
1: Yeah.
0: Have you seen this? Do you teach it this way? Yeah. I mean, who are we to know this? If you've found as a teacher that this helps the kids be better at learning their letters, we'd love to hear it. 513-749-7000.
1: Because I've never heard this as being an issue. And I mean, having, you know, you have three sons, so your youngest son, Bryce,
0: he's
1: not in kindergarten yet, right? Is he? He goes this year, right?
0: He's already gone
1: through all the letters. So yeah obviously. Letter, yeah, right. Yeah, yeah.
0: So, yeah, I've never. So
1: between the two of us, we have five boys. And I never have heard of this as ever being an issue. And like I said, my mom and my wife are both in education, and I've never. Like particularly my mom as she's a reading specialist. So I would think that this would have been a thing. I don't know. Maybe not. I don't know. I've just never heard it. You'd think somewhere along the line, you would have seen some story like kids struggling to learn how to learn their alphabet because of LMNOP, you know, I don't know. Like,
0: again, that's why I'm putting out the bat signal here. And if anybody has any different experiences with it, please let us know. But yeah. And I didn't even know this. My son, we were driving somewhere this morning. My oldest son, he goes, you know, they changed the alphabet song, right? And I'm like,
1: oh, that's how you found out?
0: Excuse me? He goes, yeah, they changed the alphabet song. I was like, huh? And he pulled it up like on my phone. It was like on a TikTok or something.
1: There you go.
0: And I was like, and again, it started off, I'm like, dude, this is the exact same song. Oh, whoa, wait a minute. That's different.
1: Well, I mean, full disclosure, I heard you on with Willie playing.
0: Yeah.
1: So I'm sitting there like, that starts the Stooge report. And I'm like, where is this going? And then like the broadcast sheriff played it twice.
0: Yes.
1: And then that second time around, I was like, and then it kind of caught you. Yeah. And I'm like, okay, all right. Well, that's not right. That was my first time. I was like, well, that's not the right song. And then I'm like, where's this going? And then
0: there you go. There. That's it.
1: Apparently it is the right song.
0: Well, we shall see. I will monitor this
1: yes, put closely.
0: Supreme attention toward it moving forward. In other news, Jason, yes. This is a tale of older man, younger woman, sexual exploits.
1: Oh boy.
0: Chaos. So naturally it takes place where?
1: Florida?
0: Yes.
1: Okay.
0: It involves senior citizens, too. That was actually the biggest giveaway. Okay. According to investigators, David O'Brien, 69 years old, met a woman on this month on Tinder. Okay? Uh-huh. And this woman is, like, much younger. During a subsequent exchange of messages, O'Brien explained that he was, quote, looking for a sugar baby, and that he would pay $1,000 each visit, dinner, and I would love to shop for you. Well, hell, I'll go hang out. I'll be this guy's sugar baby, right? I'm just kidding. O'Brien and the sugar baby agreed to meet. Sign me up. Agreed to meet for a meal Tuesday evening. The woman was driven. It was a July 21st date. She was driven to the date by three of her friends. So their friends are like, okay, we don't really know this guy, but we're going to drop you off here, blah, blah, blah.
1: Yes.
0: O'Brien, according to the arrest report, gave the woman $200. Okay, so he's starting to pay up on his claim there.
1: Uh-huh.
0: And, quote, took her to a lingerie store where she purchased three items. O'Brien provided the woman with another $600 at the restaurant. Okay, bought her dinner. Okay, now it's time to come with it, right? It's time to put up your end of the bargain.
1: All right.
0: It didn't go so well. After O'Brien provided the woman with the $600, the pair went back to his residence in the Villages, of course. the woman told cops that she, quote, began to feel uncomfortable in O'Brien's home and contacted her friends to come get her to pick her up. With a sugar baby fixing to depart, O'Brien told her that she, quote, should give the money back because that was not the agreement. Declining the refund request, the woman left the property and got into the car with her friends and left the area. O'Brien, of course, then jumps into his Ford F-150 pickup.
1: Oh, no.
0: And begins to chase the four victims. He subsequently rammed his car into their vehicle at a traffic circle, causing it to strike a pole. He then allegedly came around and again hit the victim's car once more, causing it to become disabled. While the woman and her two friends fled, a male occupant of the car was confronted by O'Brien, who allegedly pointed his .22 semi-automatic Ruger revolver at him and told him to get on the ground or he would kill him. So this went from like, okay, kind of maybe a little seedy, but whatever. I'm sure it happened.
1: How
0: old
1: is this guy, O'Brien?
0: 69.
1: Okay.
0: Yeah, okay, a little seedy, all but right. Look, I'm sure this kind of stuff goes on. Older man, younger woman. You know, there's some money and, you know, blah, blah, blah.
1: Yeah.
0: To him ramming them with his car and then pulling out a gun and pointing at one of them and telling them to get on the ground or I'm going to effing kill you. That is very Florida.
1: Yeah, and prison's not going to be as nice as the Villages. The Villages. I can tell you that much.
0: So. Very well said. I laughed so hard when I was looking at this story this morning. Anyway, so hopefully for Mr. O'Brien, he will learn from his mistakes and live out the rest of his life doing better, let's say. Let's go now quickly to Fort Thomas and talk to Mark. Mark, get a comment on the ABC song, the new ABC song.
3: Yes, sir. I have a theory. I think, when my kids were little, before they even went to school, they could speak English. They knew it.
0: Right.
3: And I would say 90%, over that, maybe 99% speak English before they even step foot in kindergarten or first grade.
0: Right.
3: Now, how many immigrants have we had, and this is going to sound racist is whatever, but how many have come over here and they're not speaking English at home? They're speaking their native language. So when these kids from the parents from these kids, or, I'm sorry, the kids from the parents go to schools, they have to, I mean, they need it all broken down very

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9: Reds are in St. Louis, the final leg of this long road trip post-All-Star game. They'll be back home on Monday to take on the Cleveland Guardians. I don't know whether you've had to answer this question from other people or the topic has come up, but I thought it was time. All the dust has settled now. And I'm going to pose a question to you, and you give me your educated opinion. Simply put, why Chase Burns rather than Sal Stewart?
10: Well, throw Ellie in there, too. Let's not.
9: No, Ellie's already turned down a multi-year contract. He did that last year.
10: Well, then race it some more because he's a very, very good ballplayer. Here's the point I'll make. And it's a legitimate point.
9: Okay.
10: The green burns, I need number ones. That's what I need as an organization. I can find position ballplayers, not as good as Stewart because he's very good. I'm not taking him down. But I understand that. And I still think they'll get a deal done with Stewart. But Chase Burns is so good as, if he's healthy, Hunter Green.
9: Yeah, there's no question about that. And I'm quick to comment, as you just did, about Sal Stewart. I don't think the fans should have any concern about them going the extra mile if they have to get Sal Stewart signed to a multi-year deal similar to the

0: one that Chase Burns got. It just did not happen right now. And Burns was the guy that said yes, and off we go.
1: Gun shy a little bit. Look at Hayes. Look at that deal. Look at Candelario.
0: Well, sure.
1: Those are some bad deals.
0: And I think you have to consider those.
1: Yeah.
0: We'll be back with more in just a moment.
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0: Talking about why Chase Burns rather than Sal Stewart, and that is in no way putting Chase Burns down.
1: No.
0: I agree with what you say when you have him and you have Hunter Green, and that's all well and good. However, you can look at it another way. If Hunter Green's not here, he gets traded at the trade deadline, they still have a number one.
1: Yeah, but if you really want to go deep in the playoffs, you got to have those number two. And I would even go this far, and this is probably going a little too far, is I might go with Abbott for a long-term deal. That's not a bad case. I know he had a horrible spring training. And let's make this point. Spring training doesn't matter. Abbott was horrible. McLain was great. They flip-flopped during the season. But Abbott's, and he's a lefty.
0: Yeah, well, that makes him even more appealing that he's a left-hander. And the other part, and everything you say is correct, I would make a run at him, too.
1: Yeah.
0: The other part of it is there's a kid that I'm convinced, unless I know differently, somebody tells me he wants to be here. See, I think Hunter Green is gone when his contract is expired, just like he was never here, and I think De La Cruz will do the same thing. Are you asking me, well, then does that mean you would trade him? The answer to that question is, yes, I would.
1: But you understand in this market, you can't sign Chase, Green, Ellie, Stewart, and Abbott. You got to make a choice
0: here. That's a lot.
1: Yeah.
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10: The Metro bus driver charged in a deadly crash may have suffered from a medical condition. This is the 6 o'clock report. I'm Matt Reese.
11: So my client has cooperated, went to the hospital for 3 or 4 days, and we're waiting on neurological test results.
10: Carl Lewis is the attorney for Metro bus driver Kyle Taylor, who's charged with a misdemeanor of vehicular manslaughter. Lewis telling a Bill Cunningham show this afternoon his client may have suffered some kind of a medical condition like a seizure before the crash occurred last week on the Norwood Lateral that killed a Cincinnati City worker.
11: We're driving his bus, and we believe, and again, I'm waiting on medical records that he had some type of medical emergency, maybe a seizure, ran into the back of a pickup truck. The pickup truck hit the bucket that was carrying workers. And unfortunately, we had one of the city workers lose his life from the accident.
10: Attorney Carl Lewis. Taylor's bond set today at $5,000. This coming Monday, an attorney representing the family of Jonathan Young, the city worker who was killed, will be on with Sloan right after the news at 9 o'clock in the morning here on News Radio 700 WLW. Weekend's here. Let's check the roads for you. Friday night return home, the latest traffic and weather together.
12: 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Watching delays, 75 north between Town and Paddock. A breakdown, left lane taken up. 75 north after Kyle's Lane in Kentucky. A right lane block. Delays to Buttermilk Pike. 71 south between the Walton Split and Highway 14 has reopened. That had been shut down due to an accident. Hamilton north of West North Bend, an accident. I'm Rick Schrempf, News Radio 700 WLW.
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13: In the Tri-State weather tonight, a few clouds and a morning low of 62 degrees. Now on Saturday, it's sunshine and pleasant, a high of 84. At night, clear and mild, a low down to 65. And then Sunday, hot and humid. Slight chance of late day showers, a high of 88. From your severe weather station, I'm 9 First Warning, Chief Meteorologist Steve Raleigh. 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
10: 80 degrees in Cincinnati. An update on the city's response to the flooding last week on the east side of Cincinnati. The mayor today, Aftab Purval, announcing the creation of a $1 million fund to help people whose homes and businesses were damaged from the high water. That could double to $2 million, according to the vice mayor, Jan Michelle Lemon Kearney. The rescheduled White House Correspondents' Dinner, set for this evening in Washington, following an assassination attempt at the original event in April. That dinner is going to be held at the Waldorf Astoria instead of the previous Washington Hilton. There will be a shorter guest list too, and enhanced Secret Service security. Big merger on hold tonight. Paramount has agreed to delay its merger with Warner Brothers for months after a group of state attorneys general sued over the deal.
14: Both Paramount and the state attorneys general declared victory on Friday after they reached an agreement to delay the merger until June 2027 at the latest, or until a court rules in the legality of the $81 billion deal. The agreement comes after a judge this week temporarily blocked the merger from going forward. The delays, though, could be costly. If the deal is delayed past October, Paramount would need to pay a $650 million fee to Warner Brothers shareholders every quarter. Peter Haralambos, ABC News.
10: Wall Street today, closing mixed. The Dow was up 235 to 51,947. S&P 500 rose 3 points. NASDAQ lost 161 points. LeBron James going to sign with the Philadelphia 76ers. ESPN says it's a two-year deal worth $8 million. Reportedly was considering going back to Cleveland or to the Miami Heat. He decided on Philly. And James spent the last 8 seasons playing for the Lakers. Brought a championship there. Reds in St. Louis tonight, inside pitch, 7:15 here on The Big One, 6:06. Next news at 6:30. 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
1: You want answers? I think I'm entitled.
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3: All right, let's do this. 609-700-WLW. Welcome in. It's the weekend. Congratulations, you made it. Darnell Carrier Sports Talk, presented by Kelsey Chevrolet. I'm Lance McAllister. Sports Talk into the inside pitch tonight, and then Reds baseball plays here. I have put my lineup together. My leadoff hitter is first up, and he's a certifiable must-read when it comes to the Reds and the Bengals. Read him at fox19.com. Get Charlie's chalkboard emailed to you free through Substack. You got to watch the Power Stacks podcast with Brian Giesenslaw as well. Let's welcome in Charlie Goldsmith. Charlie, how you doing?
4: Doing great. How about you?
3: I am well. Good catching up. So we're, 10 days to the trade deadline. I think the expiring contracts are more of the easy discussions. Would it be fair to say things get kind of interesting if you move down to the range of a J.J. Blade or a Spencer Steer?
4: I'm calling those two guys the pivot points for the Reds at this deadline. And it'd almost be easier for them if the roster construction was different. Like, usually you have more players in the range of guys with 2 to 3 more years of team control. And what puts the Reds in a tricky spot is the fact that they've got a bunch of rentals and a bunch of guys under contract through 2030, and there's not much in between. Now, of course, Steer and Blade are two potential everyday players. What the Reds have to decide is to fill some of the pressing needs on their roster long-term: center field, catcher, arguably third base, leadoff hitter. Do they need to start making some uncomfortable trades and probably even starting pitching depth as well? And that's how you lend to, starting to have different conversations about what could and should happen with a guy like Blade or Steer.
3: Charlie, in terms of that starting pitching depth here and in the minors, or lack thereof, could that impact in any way how they view Brady Singer and potentially trying to retain him in some way, shape, or form beyond this season?
4: In 2024, they held on to Nick Martinez when he probably would have got them a pretty nice return. They ended up keeping him the following year in the qualifying offer. Singer and his durability does provide a lot of value in being able to, one, get you through a season, and two, honestly, they hope stabilize things to the point where maybe they could at least try to make some more run in them. Because no matter what happens, there's still going to be enough talent on the season for them to at least dream upon, even though I'm not, I'd put the playoff odds for the Reds at a pretty low spot right now. So of all of their players, Singer does the most for you to keep because of the value that pitching depth provides. But also we know that, look at the Zach Littell trade last year. There could be teams out there who would be willing to hand you a top 5 prospect in the organization for a guy like Singer. I think those will be things the Reds really kind of weigh in debate.
3: You wrote about Nick Lodolo earlier this week for Charlie's chalkboard. Explain for listeners the kind of the experimental phase he's now moved into.
4: Well, it's kind of unfortunately like a Shakespearean story with Nick, because kind of his biggest superpower is also killing him. Now, of course, not literally, but it's the unbelievable it's the unbelievable breaking ball that he's able to throw that has made him, and this isn't my words, this is talking to people around baseball with other organizations. I mean, the way they talk about Lodolo, sometimes they've talked about Lodolo like the most talented pitcher that the Reds have on among anyone on that list. And it all starts with that breaking ball and its unique grip. But the way that he spins it has just aggravated his finger to the point where he says, you know what, I think I finally need to change the grip and try something different because the risk isn't worth the payoff because he hasn't been healthy enough. So he is completely now in a trial and error phase in the bullpen on flat ground. He's trying to find something that could work for him. He's probably going to be leaning more in his changeup now anyway. He says he might keep the old grip but kind of use it sparingly for some big spots, and then also have kind of a meat and potatoes breaking ball basically that kind of gets him through games without aggravating the finger. But we'll see how this goes. Nick doesn't even know how it's really going to go yet.
3: Rhett Lauder starts tonight, and Charlie, I feel we're almost at an intersection of just 20 major league starts, some struggles coming off a missed entire season, nearing an innings limit in some way, shape, or form. How do you assess where he is right now and how they get him through the rest of this season?
4: Wall isn't the right word because, like, he missed time and he's still relatively young in terms of where his season is at. Like, he's only made a certain amount of starts. But, like, you're seeing some of the youth inexperience lead to it kind of look like he's kind of hitting a bit of a wall right now. Really, it's the command that I think has hurt him the most in some big spots. He'll miss. He'll walk guys. And what's strange is that's not Lauder. If Lauder does one thing, typically, historically, he's going to command the ball. I think this is really just kind of like a growing opportunity, learning opportunity for him. We know it's still in there because we saw it when he pitched out of the bullpen from a pure, like, he can get guys out and reach a certain level still. Or not still, but of course right here, right now. But kind of the long view of that process and how he manages the grind is the perfect word of what I'm looking for. He's battling the grind, and that's okay. He's a young guy. Now, it's hard to, you know, win 100 games when you've got a starter going through that, but the Reds aren't winning 100 games right now. So Lauder is kind of pitching through those growing pains and working on how he kind of grinds through all this.
3: Charlie, it frustrates me that some fans, I think, look at Ellie for more of what he isn't than what he is and get too caught up in his future versus what's happening right before their very eyes. I wonder, as somebody who watches him day in and day out and has watched every game he's played, what do you take away from Ellie and his development as a player?
4: I mean, the stories of his season have been how quickly and rapidly he's improved against left-handed pitching. And from a consistency perspective, especially with his throws at shortstop. Now, the shortstop defense isn't perfect, but the production against left-handed pitching is pretty elite right now. And the defense, I think, has been closer to great than good. Ellie, it's funny, too. Like, you know, we just saw the Reds for 20 years after Barry Larkin rotate shortstop after shortstop after shortstop. Like, and that is what the bar is around the league at shortstop. There's a lot of average shortstops out there. So to, one, just be a phenomenal player, taking out the positional value, and then be a guy who's trending towards being one of the better defensive shortstops in the league, in my opinion, like, that's a heck of a player, man. And the quick improvements in areas that were areas of weakness, to me, is just another reminder of how hard this guy works and how much it means to him.
3: You had a great question to Tito this week that led to what you wrote about, kind of the line Tito walks managing and winning versus developing. Kind of take us inside what you took away from that and how you look down on the big picture of straddling and walking that line as a manager.
4: You know, what's kind of funny is, you know, like, they have a game today and they have a game tomorrow, and, like, you can have all these debates and do you do this, do you do that, but at the end of the day, you got to write a lineup card and put 9 guys in it, and which guys you put in with, you know, do you want to win today or do you want to give, you know, the young guys at bats just to give the young guys at bats? And it's a different answer every day sometimes based on where you're at and who you're facing and who's healthy. But in short, they've got 2 spots for 4 guys right now, Lowe, Arroyo, Hayes, and Marte. And especially when McClain returns and you have another just option at second base with how Arroyo has struggled, like, you don't have to give the young guys at bats just to give them at bats, because a part of you wants them to earn it. A part of you wants them to go out and take and claim and establish themselves because of kind of what that brings out of you when you go through a process like that. And, I mean, Arroyo's struggles have been well documented. I don't think what's been discussed enough is how much Marte has really struggled in July. And he's not one of your best 9 guys right now. And as a result, you know, you're seeing Nate Lowe get more playing time over him. And even after the deadline, you know, if they trade a guy like Lowe or Suarez, well, Rodriguez will be up and McClain will be back playing second base maybe. And Blake Dunn probably should be healthy. There's going to be competition for Arroyo and Marte. At one point or another, they're going to have to earn it. And to do that, they need to be better than they've been right now. Yes, you want to give guys with tools every opportunity to develop, but it also just can't be that easy.
3: All right, last question. It's a flashback question because I happen to notice it was 6 years ago today, the baseball season, the 60-game COVID season actually started. Today was opening day for the Reds. Charlie, take me back. Tell listeners what it was like day-to-day covering a Major League Baseball team during those circumstances and times.
4: It's funny because I remember I did a story that day 6 years ago now where I did, like, the scene at the ballpark, and there was a couple that got married, and I interviewed them. So I'd like to wish a happy six-year anniversary to that couple. Yes. I forget your last name, but I hope you're doing great. And what's funny, too, about the COVID era is kind of how I think about it is how much the Reds changed around then. Like, that was a very old team. And, of course, we can call it a win-now team. And then to see just how quickly that hourglass stand fell to the bottom and a rebuild started and just a completely new cast of players cycled in, kind of saying goodbye to all those players on Zoom is pretty much how I remember that COVID era.
3: Really good. Oh, that's good. I'm glad I got to ask you that. All right. You are on multiple platforms doing multiple things. Tell listeners how they can follow along and get what you are offering.
4: Charlie Shockboard on Substack, Power Stacks. We got our big trade deadline show, our big trade deadline preview, some reporting leading into that on Sunday, and the Gold Standard on Fox 19, myself and Joe Daneman. We did a fun training camp preview last night.
3: Love it. Always appreciate the time. Thank you. Enjoy your weekend. I hope we can talk again soon.
4: Thanks, Lance.
3: All right, there you go, Charlie Goldsmith. That's good stuff. That's a leadoff hitter who not only got on base, I think he wreaked some havoc. I think maybe he stole second, then went to third on a wild pitch, and he's dancing off third and about to score to open up the game. Really good stuff from Charlie. Still ahead, we'll talk a little FC Cincinnati in advance of the big one tomorrow night. I've got the inside pitch coming at just after 7 o'clock tonight for the Reds and the Cardinals. Squeeze in some headlines when we continue. It's R&L Carrier Sports Talk, presented by Kelsey Chevrolet, 700 WLW.
2: 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We have that breakdown, 75 north between town and Paddock. Delays back to Mitchell and in Kentucky at 75 north of Kyle's Lane. Accident blocks the right lane delays back to Buttermilk Pike, Hamilton. Now, north of West Bend, an accident. I'm Rick Schrempf, News Radio 700 WLW.
5: In the forecast tonight, it's fair and mild. We'll see a 7 a.m. temperature of 62. For tomorrow, mostly sunny and a high of 84. At night, clear and down to 65. On Sunday, sunshine, more humid, a slight rain chance in the evening and a high of 88. From your severe weather station, I'm 9 First Warning, Chief Meteorologist Steve Raleigh. 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
3: .627-700 WLW Arnell Carrier Sports Talk presented by Kelsey Chevrolet. I'm Lance McAllister. Hey, thanks for winding up here. Stick around. I'm going to hand you off to Reds baseball tonight. Let me hand you some headlines for the moment. Reds in St. Louis to open a three-game weekend series versus the Cardinals. Rhett Lauder takes the ball. I've got the inside pitch coming up just after 7 o'clock. First pitch, 8:15 tonight. The trade deadline now 10 days away. Matt McClain starts a rehab assignment for AAA Louisville tonight. He will split his time between second and short during this stint, coming back from the calf injury. Blake Dunn still not assigned to begin his rehab assignment. It's expected that will be at AAA Louisville, and he will DH in the early stages of that as he works his way back from his elbow injury. Bengals open training camp next Wednesday. Soccer FC Cincinnati, hell is real, Saturday night in Columbus. Kick at 7:15 and on ESPN 1530. FC Cincinnati have won just once in Columbus. They are 1-5-2 in the state capital. Laurel Faylor of Queen City Press joins me in less than 10 minutes. to discuss the orange and blue. NBA news, LeBron James signing with the Philadelphia 76ers, reportedly a two-year, $8 million deal with a player option. He made $52.6 million last season. He indicated today on Twitter, quote, "I believe I can help make the 76ers a championship team, and I'm so excited to energize a new fan base and start this incredible journey one last time." The 41-year-old enters a record-breaking 24th season. Florence Yall's home tonight to the Gateway Grizzlies. Congrats to Hamilton Westside Little League. They won another state title today. I think that's 23 comeback style to beat Canfield 4-3. Westside will take on Michigan Saturday, August the 8th in the Great Lakes Region Tournament in Whitestown, Indiana. And in golf today, man, oh man, Michael Kim carded the 15th round of 59 in PGA Tour history, a 24-foot birdie on 18 to seal it. He's playing in the 3M Open in Blaine, Minnesota. 8 birdies from beyond 10 feet in the round today. He birdied the final 5 holes. A 59 for Michael Kim. Remember, if you missed the show, if you missed last night, man, if you missed Kenny Anderson or Willie Anderson, I can give you the podcast of that, and you can listen to it whenever you choose. That plus the entire episode of Sports Talk through the podcast at 700WLW.com and the iHeartRadio app. It's presented by Modern Office Management. 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All right, let's get a check on news. 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
0: Did a Metro bus driver suffer a seizure before a fatal crash? This is the 630 Report. I'm Matt Reese.
1: Until we get all the facts, it was not intentional, it was not reckless, it was an accident.
0: Carl Lewis is the attorney for the Metro bus driver who's charged in the death of Cincinnati City employee on the job on the Norwood Lateral last week. The driver of that bus, Kyle Taylor, arraigned today for misdemeanor vehicular manslaughter with bond set at $5,000. Taylor at the wheel of the bus, which crashed into the site of a Cincinnati City work crew, killing city employee Jonathan Young. The driver's attorney, Carl Lewis, was on the Bill Cunningham show earlier today, says there may have been a medical reason for the crash.
1: It's my understanding and belief, as I look at it now, having not reviewed all the evidence, that this was an accident as a result of a medical episode, whether that was a seizure, whether that was something dealing with the heart, we don't know, but he has been at the hospital for testing and analysis from a neurological specialist.
0: The law firm Cooper Elliott is representing Shantae Booth, who is the mother of two children, of whom Jonathan Young was the father. In a statement from that law firm, notes that this is the second time in about 2 years that they've taken on the bus company over a death caused by a Metro bus driver. It was last year when they won a $10 million settlement for the family of Beverly Kinney, who was killed by a Metro bus that hit her in a crosswalk in Hyde Park. That statement says they're investigating Kyle Taylor's history to see if they have to hold the bus company accountable again. This coming Monday, an attorney from Cooper Elliott will be on the Scott Sloan Show right after the news at 9 o'clock, right here on News Radio 700 WLW. On this Friday night, let's check the roads, latest traffic and weather together.
2: 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We have that breakdown, 75 North between Town and Paddock. Delays back to Mitchell and in Kentucky at 75 North of Kyle's Lane. Accident blocks the right lane, delays back to Buttermilk Pike, Hamilton, Now, north of West Bend, an accident. I'm Rick Schremp, News Radio 700 WLW.
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3: In the forecast tonight, it's fair and mild. We'll see a 7 a.m. temperature of 62. For tomorrow, mostly sunny and a high of 84. At night, clear and down to 65. On Sunday, sunshine, more humid, a slight rain chance in the evening and a high of 88. From your severe weather station, I'm 9 First Warning, Chief Meteorologist Steve Raleigh. 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
0: 80 degrees in Cincinnati. Follow-up on the flooding on the east side of the city last week. Mayor Pureval announcing today that $1 million will be made available to victims of the high water and flooding caused by the torrential rains. The Vice Mayor Jan Michelle Lemon Kearney, she says that $1 million could double to $2 million. The U.S. continues to strike Iran in their region, while Iran and one of its proxy groups also on the attack. This is the 13th day of U.S. strikes, while Iranian drones have been targeting American interests in northern Iraq and Bahrain. The Houthis have been targeting ships in a major strait in the Red Sea, and it's all prompting the president to consider larger, more widespread attacks against Iran. But he says he hasn't made a final decision yet.
4: Look, we're talking to them right now. I think they're getting more and more serious as the days go by, for maybe the obvious reason. But we are talking to them right now.
0: By the way, Trump's new tariffs are already facing a legal challenge just a day after the levies were first announced. It comes after the administration imposed a new surcharge between 10 and 12.5% on goods imported from 60 trading partners. On Wall Street today, mixed bag. The closing bell, the Dow gained 235, S&P 500 rose 3, but the NASDAQ was down 161. It's 6:35, next news at 7. 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
8: Six World Cup group stage matches on this Friday in the first games of the day. Ousmane Dembele with a first-half hat-trick as France defeated Norway 4-1 in Foxborough. In Toronto, Senegal blanked Iraq 5-0. Meanwhile, Sebastian Berhalter shoots down any thought that the U.S. lost any kind of momentum with last night's loss to Turkey.
19: You know, I think we deserve more out of that game. You know, that's one moment. You know, we slipped in the last second of the game. And, you know, I think we're proud of the performance we put in. You know, I think the guys, you know, did well. And, you know, we fought. And, you know, unfortunately not to get the result, but we'll be ready for sure.
8: The Athletic, the first to report today that head coach Mauricio Pochettino has been offered a contract extension that would run through the 2030 World Cup. Carlos Mendoza has been dismissed as the New York Mets manager. Vice President of Player Development Andy Green to manage for the remainder of the season. Scottie Scheffler carded a 10-under-60 today. He's got the lead after two rounds of the PGA's Travelers Championship. That's sports. I'm Frank Arity.
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3: 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I'm Lance McAllister. Inside pitch for Reds and Cardinals coming up top of the hour. Let's talk soccer. My next guest covers FC Cincinnati for Queen City Press. She is all over the orange and blue, writing, podcast, videos, you name it. For more on all of that, let's welcome in Laurel Failer. Laurel, how are you?
9: I'm doing well. Thanks for having me on.
3: It is good catching up again. So they got back at it on Wednesday night. A wild mixed bag, a little bit of everything. 4-3 win over first place Vancouver. What was your biggest takeaway from what you saw performance wise on Wednesday night?
9: I mean, the biggest thing was there was a lot of questions about whether the attack was going to be able to pick up right where it left off at the World Cup break 2 months ago. They had come out of a nice stretch of games where they finished it off with a 6-2 win over Orlando, and it was like, well, how is that going to look coming out of a two-month break? And obviously they picked that up right where they left off, getting four goals against one of the best defenses in the league. Vancouver had only given up 12 goals all season to that point, so getting four on them was a pretty big deal. The defense, obviously, for FC Cincinnati still needs to clean some things up, and I think that's kind of the theme, is just trying to figure out how to cut down those goals against. And that's something they'll look to do, obviously, against Columbus tomorrow, which I know we're here to talk about.
3: Yeah, that offense has now scored multiple goals in 9 straight games. I think I saw from Elias Sports today that ties the 4th longest streak in MLS history. Let me go back to the defense. What has to happen? What is the next step defensively to close the gap on the issues right now?
9: Well, the big issue in the first part of the season came down to a lot of injuries. Their back line was just decimated by injuries and absences. Miles Robinson, obviously good enough to get a World Cup call-up with the U.S. national team. He only started 8 or 9 games in the first part of the season, and some of that was a little bit of an injury that he had, and then some of it was kind of load management as he was getting closer to that World Cup and just trying to make sure he was going to be ready to go for that. So now they've got everyone back healthy. Miles is back from his World Cup experience. Only played the one game with the U.S. national team, but got some confidence. I think just the mentality you need to be at that level, I think, was something that he needed. And hopefully he picks that up and can take that and really help this defense in the second part of the season. Some of that might just take some time. He had been away from the team and only got in, you know, the 4 days of training that they had before Vancouver, where he was with the team. He had some time off after the World Cup, just to spend some time with family and kind of decompress. But now he's kind of back in the mix. Matt Miazga he played 90 minutes on Wednesday, which is a big deal because he's dealt with a lot of injuries over the last couple of years. And they've got everyone available is the big thing. And now it's just finding the right combinations. They've got some things to clean up still in the midfield.

0: that can really help that back line as well. And with less turnovers, which was another issue in the first part of the season, that can really take some of that pressure off the defense. And that's something they've really been working on over this break. And we didn't quite see it come together Wednesday, but it was the first game back out of a long break. So I would suggest the fans maybe give it a little bit of patience and stick with it.
1: Talking Orange and Blue, FC Cincinnati with Laurel Faylor, Queen City Press. You alluded to Columbus. Trip to Columbus tomorrow night. Hell is real. It's been a tough season for the Crew, hasn't it?
0: It has. They are going through a lot of changes right now. They had a new coach come in, already fired him before the World Cup break. And so they've got Laurent Courtois serving as an interim manager for now. And they, shipped one of their top attackers, Diego Rossi, went to CF Monterrey in Mexico. They've got some new players coming in, so it's a lot of questions of what it's going to look like. I don't think any of their new players that they just got are going to be playing tomorrow from what I've read, but they're just going through a lot of change, like I said. So they're sitting in 11th in the Eastern Conference table. They dropped a 2-1 loss to New York City on Wednesday, and you have to throw away all the records for this game. I will say that. It's an intense rivalry. You never know what to expect. FC Cincinnati has only won one time in Columbus. And so you can't look at their record and all the changes and things they're going through and assume it's going to be a victory for FC Cincinnati. But it would still be a good win if they could get that road win in this rivalry game.
1: In watching your video earlier today, by the way, love it. You mentioned they're basically good to go injury-wise going into tomorrow night, with the exception of Tom Barlow's broken nose. Take us through what happened and how it's feeling.
0: Well, he came in around the 64th minute on Wednesday and almost immediately got hit in the face. And yeah, it was a while that he was... I mean, they didn't even call a foul at first. It wasn't until they were checking on him for a head injury that then they called the foul. But you could see it on the broadcast. Like we have, we can watch the broadcast from the press box too. So we got to see it up close on those screens. They zoomed in and his nose, you could just tell, like he had to have broken that nose. And nobody asked about it in the post game. It kind of all slipped our minds because it was just an exciting win. So I asked Pat Noonan about it before training and before we saw Tom today, and he let us know, yes, he did break his nose, and he finished the game. He knew he broke it because he's done it before, but went on and finished the game and was like, I'll just get taken care of tomorrow. So Thursday morning, he got it reset and put on a face mask and went to training. He's right back at it.
1: Oh, I love it. I love it. All right, a couple of ancillary things that I noticed from your video. First, a new wrap for the team bus. Do tell.
0: Yes, we believe from talking with some of the FC Cincinnati staff members and some of the communication staffers there, we think it might be the first one in MLS. Not a lot of teams actually they use a bus to go to the airport, but you usually are flying, so you don't worry too much about what the bus looks like, but it doesn't really make sense to fly to Columbus by the time you get to the airport and load and unload and load onto a bus again from the airport in Columbus. Like, it would just add too much time. So they wanted to get this wrap, and so it says All for Cincy on one side, and the other side is like this navy and blue, and it has all the FC Cincinnati logo and everything. It's hard to see, but if you ever see the bus, if you're driving on 71, well, they're already up there by now, but if you see it in Columbus, there's a picture of fans in the Bailey kind of in the background. It's hard to see, but they wanted to feel like the fans were coming with them. So they have the fans in a picture on their bus, and it's pretty neat. It turned out really well.
1: Yeah, and speaking of the Bailey, explain the, and this is really cool too, the Bailey banners at the training facility today.
0: Yes, that is a tradition. Whenever FC Cincinnati is going to play at Columbus, and they do it actually for the playoffs too, some members of, I think it's some of the supporters groups, go to the training facility very early, or else they're doing it overnight. They are there early enough that the players come into the training facility and see all these banners on the fence at their training facility in Mercy Health Training Center. And it just they just want the team to feel their support for these big games, and it's really neat. Today they also had a little send-off when the bus was leaving, so some of the fans were able to come out and wish them well, and it's really neat how the team connects with the fans in those ways. Like, they appreciate their fans, and they're happy to, you know, say hello and shake hands on their way onto the bus, and it's a pretty cool experience for the fans, I'm sure.
1: Last question for you, and you're in this and on the beat day in and day out. You're there every day. You're experiencing the grind of all this. What's it like covering a team that goes on a two-month break during the World Cup?
0: Well, I can say I didn't think I would like the break just because it's so long, and I do feel like I forget parts of the first half of the season. Like, that feels like a whole different season. Yeah. But I did enjoy, like, I pretty much got to take June off, so that was nice. I did work, but it was not driving to Milford every day for a month. But I guess that's going to be kind of the preview to how it'll be in the future, because the end of the season will be end of May, and they'll be off June, and then preseason in July, and starting the season after that. So it was a little preview of the future with the calendar change. So it ended up being nice.
1: Yeah. All right. Last point then, for those who are craving more, and you certainly have it to offer to them, tell them how they can follow along and get your information.
0: Yeah. So I'm on Patreon. So patreon.com/QueenCityPress. It is mostly all on a paywall. There are free trials. So I'm on social media. So just my name, Laurel Failer. And then I'm on YouTube as well. That's my new thing. So you can check that out, youtube.com/@QueenCityPress. And I'm trying to do some more video content because I know not everyone maybe has the time to read everything I write, and sometimes video is easier to consume. So check that out, and I appreciate the chance to spread the word on that.
1: You got it. You got it. Always good catching up. I appreciate you making time on a Friday night. Enjoy the weekend. Enjoy the game tomorrow night, and hope we can talk again soon.
0: Thank you. Anytime. Have a good weekend.
1: All right, you as well. There you go. Laurel Failer checking in, covering FC Cincinnati for Queen City Press. Still ahead, the inside pitch at the top of the hour, something I've been thinking about since I asked Charlie about it at the end of our Reds conversation and what was taking place 6 years ago today. There is a large aspect of that. That is a blur of that 60-game season 60 years ago or 6 years ago that started on today's date. A thought on that and more as we head down the stretch to news at the top of the hour. It's R&L Carrier Sports Talk, presented by Kelsey Chevrolet, 700 WLW.
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11: Closing in on 7 o'clock, that'll be news time in about 3 minutes. 3 minutes from news time, then the inside pitch. I'll set up Reds and Cardinals. Let's see, 8:15 start, 11:15. I think Chick will have a sprint to midnight tonight on the Kelsey Chevrolet Extra Rating Show. It may be a short sprint. It'll be quick. He'll have his coffee. He'll have his computer. We'll see if he has time for you, depending on pace of play. But Reds, Cardinals, 8:15, and I'll set it up in greater detail coming up after the top of the hour with the transition to the inside pitch. I'm on multiple platforms on social media. I would be honored if you followed on one, all, some. I'm on Twitter, at Lance McAllister, also Instagram and TikTok. And if Facebook is your thing, absolutely, I'm there as well. Jump in. We're talking Reds and my random thoughts. I think my 164th edition of random thoughts, things that pop under my head, sports, TV, music, movies, food, you name it, we'll post in just a couple of minutes. Lance McAllister Sports Talk to follow along on Facebook. I asked Charlie about it because it popped up on my on this date set of notes today. It was 6 years ago today that the Reds

0: opened the 2020 baseball season. Think of how long we had to wait in the year of COVID for baseball to arrive. They opened the 60-game COVID season with a 7-1 win over the Tigers at Great American Ballpark. Joey Votto homered. Mike Moustakas homered. Sonny Gray allowed one run over six innings to pick up the win. The bullpen of Lucas Sims, Nate Jones, pride of Pendleton County, and Brooks Raley tossed three scoreless innings. This was the lineup. This was opening day 6 years ago today. And there's a lot of that 2020 season, while it's just 6 years ago, that is a blur to me. That I don't remember very much of that season. They went 31-29. They made the playoffs. They scored 243 runs, and they allowed 243 runs that season. How's that for your run differential dictating your record? But this was the starting lineup 6 years ago today when they opened that season. Philip Ervin leading off in left field. Joey Votto at first base batting second. Suarez was at third, batting third. Nick Castellanos was in right. He was the cleanup hitter. Mike Moustakas at second base. Oh, I'm putting my hands on my head as I say that. Batting fifth, Matt Davidson was the DH batting sixth. There's a part of me that really wants to ask, like, who was Matt Davidson? And why was he the DH for the Reds on that team? Nick Senzel was in center field. Freddie Galvis was at shortstop. Kirk Casale behind the plate, and Sonny Gray was on the mound. That rotation, Bauer, Castillo, Gray, Malley, Disco made starts, and Wade Miley made starts. Michael Lorenzen actually made two starts that season. Trevor Bauer, of course, the Cy Young Award winner, made 11 starts, posted an earned run average of 1.73. Two complete game shutouts that year. 6 years ago today, I've said it before and I'll say it again. The fact that we did this show for 4 months without any games indicates to me if I survive that, I can survive anything in terms of shows. And that includes, I think, a lockout next season. Although I would not like to test it against the lockout of any length next season. Hang tight. We'll talk Reds and Cardinals news of the day, and the lineup is out. That is ahead. It's Arnell Carrier Sports Talk presented by Kelsey Chevrolet, 700 WLW.
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2: Trump's new tariffs challenged immediately. This is the 7 o'clock report. I'm Matt Reese. Just one day later, two small businesses are suing in federal court over the president's new tariffs. Those tariffs cover nearly all imported goods into the United States. New surcharge is between 10 and 12.5% on goods imported from 60 trading partners.
3: The lawsuit accuses the Trump administration of using claims of forced labor as an illegal pretext to impose sweeping tariffs on dozens of countries. While the lawsuit acknowledges that Trump has the authority to use some tariffs to address unfair trade practices, it claims these new tariffs lack the country-specific justifications that are required by law. A spice importer and watch company filed the lawsuit in New York with the backing of the same legal organization that successfully blocked Trump's first round of tariffs. Peter Harlambus, ABC News, New York.
2: All right, to the roads we go. Latest traffic and weather together on this Friday night. Slow through the construction zone on southbound 75 at the Ronald Reagan Cross County Highway. Got an accident heading toward downtown on 75 in northern Kentucky. Accident in Covington and is backed up to Fort Wright. So that's a mess. And there's also a little bit of a slowdown. Looks like an accident involved as well on westbound 275 coming up on Route 42 in the northern suburbs.
1: Now, the latest forecast from the Jake Sweeney Chevrolet Weather Center. 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
2: In the tri-state weather tonight, a few clouds and a morning low of 62 degrees. Now on Saturday, it's sunshine and pleasant, a high of 84. At night, clear and mild, a low down to 65. And then Sunday, hot and humid. Slight chance of late day showers, a high of 88. From your severe weather station, I'm 9 First Warning, Chief Meteorologist Steve Raleigh. 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
4: 78 degrees. This news brought to you by the Tree Health Surgeon. More on the aftermath of the massive flooding in Cincinnati's eastern communities last week caused by heavier than usual rain. The mayor today, Aftab Purval, announcing the creation of a $1 million fund to help people whose homes and businesses were damaged. And that could double to $2 million, according to the vice mayor, Jan Michelle Lemon Kearney. Metro bus driver charged in a deadly crash on the Norwood Lateral may have suffered from a medical condition that day.
5: My client has cooperated, went to the hospital for 3 or 4 days, and we're waiting on neurological tests. Results.
4: Carl Lewis is the attorney for Metro bus driver Kyle Taylor, charged with a misdemeanor vehicular manslaughter. Lewis tells the Bill Cunningham Show this afternoon that his client may have suffered a medical condition like a seizure before the crash last week that killed a Cincinnati City worker.
5: He's driving his bus, and we believe, and again, I'm waiting on medical records, that he had some type of medical emergency, maybe a seizure. Ran into the back of a pickup truck. The pickup truck hit the bucket that was carrying workers. And unfortunately, we had one of the city workers lose his life from the accident.
4: Carl Lewis, the attorney for Taylor, whose bond was set at $5,000, this coming Monday, an attorney representing the family of Jonathan Young, a city worker who was killed, will be on the Scott Sloan Show right after the news at 9 o'clock here on 700 WLW. The outbreak of the nasty intestinal illness, cyclosporiasis, getting bigger. CDC says Illinois, Kansas, Oklahoma, Pennsylvania have been added to the outbreak that already includes Ohio, Kentucky, Indiana, Michigan, and West Virginia. The anniversary of one of NASA's greatest achievements, if not the greatest, it was 57 years ago today when Apollo 11 splashed down after making its historic moon landing days earlier. Former Dallas Cowboys quarterback, current CBS football commentator Tony Romo, arrested in Wisconsin for alleged drunk driving. He was pulled over on an interstate north of Milwaukee, failed a field sobriety test, according to police. He grew up in Wisconsin, was there competing in the Wisconsin State Amateur Golf Championship. Reds in St. Louis, first pitch coming up at 8:15 here on the home of the Reds. The Dow gained 235 today to 51,947. S&P 500 up 3. NASDAQ lost 161. 7:06 next news at 7:30. 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
8: The long and winding road has the Reds in St. Louis for Friday Night Baseball. Hey, welcome into the RNL Carriers Inside Pitch. I'm Lance McAllister. Third and final leg of the three-city, nine-game road trip for the Reds, and they're coming off back-to-back series wins, 4-2 on the trip, trying to finish it up strong with a three-game weekend set against those St. Louis Cardinals. Thank you for making your way here. Settle in. Hang out for a while. I will lead you into Reds Cardinals, an 8:15 first pitch tonight. We've got ground to cover, including the significance of an anniversary tomorrow in Reds history, and specifically related to Marty Brenneman. We'll track the machine. I want to compare the National League Rookie of the Year race before we're done. Take a look at something the Milwaukee Brewers are doing tonight, and scout those St. Louis Cardinals. Let's get to it. We start with tonight's starting pitchers, brought to you by Western and Southern Financial Group, life insurance, retirement, investments, and by Richter and Phillips Jewelers, Cincinnati's best place to buy your engagement ring. For the Reds, it's right-hander Rhett Lauder, the earned run average 5.75. He's opposed by right-hander Dustin May, his ERA 4.78. Now, Lauder takes the ball tonight on the heels of his last start at Coors Field, where he got smacked around by the Rockies, 11 hits and 8 runs in just 2 1/3 innings. Talked a little bit about Rhett with Charlie Goldsmith in the first hour. 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His first 6 starts of the year, 3.18 earned run average. His last 11 starts, 8.05, including that stint on the injured list. He's had starts this year where he gave up 8 runs, 8 runs, and 6 runs. He's had 2 starts this year where he gave up 11 hits in a start. Now, you go back to 2024, dazzled in his first 6 starts of his career, 1.17 earned run average. Then he missed all of last season. Elbow issue in spring training, oblique issue on his rehab assignment. Now, from 2024 to now, his velocity basically remains the same. Batters are killing his slider. They're hitting 338 against his sliders this year, and he's getting behind way too much early in counts. He's never been the overpowering guy who's going to strike out a lot of batters. So he can't walk guys, and his walk rate is above the major league average. What does it all mean? Maybe it's as simple as he's a young pitcher who's only made 20 major league starts in his career. Let's remember that. He didn't spend a whole lot of time in the minors, and he's only made 20 major league starts up here. He's only thrown 102 innings. So I think it's safe to say there is an aspect of, you know, still learning and adjusting to what major league teams are doing to him. There's also an innings issue at some point. He's up to 72 this year. He threw 9 last year. You know, what will they try to do with him in terms of limiting those innings? And if it includes, once again, going back to the bullpen, who the heck will take his starts the rest of the way? But I think it's fair to say, in just based on the initial reaction, to some extent knee-jerk, in 2024 when we saw him, he felt like a rotation answer for a long time to come. And now he feels like more of a question mark. Now, that doesn't mean there's no answer at the end of all this. It just means he's still developing and a work in progress with a lot of moving parts to all of it. We'll see what he can do against the St. Louis Cardinals tonight. Let's take a look at game notes for tonight, brought to you by the Basement Doctor of Cincinnati. For all things basement-y, local and family-owned for 39 years, and by James Harding. James Hardy, Hardy Siding is America's number one brand of siding. Those St. Louis Cardinals, the opposition tonight, their record 52-50. They're fourth in the National League Central, 12 games back. They're a game and a half back of Arizona for the third wild card. Cardinals actually played last night. They played at home, so they didn't have to travel, got to sleep in their own beds. They did have their bullpen taxed to at least a certain extent. They had two relievers throw at least 30 pitches last night, 1 through 37, so I would think neither would be available tonight. They got as high as 9 games over 500 this year, did the Cardinals. They have a losing record at home this year. That's weird. In July, they're 8-12. Since the All-Star break, they're 2-5. Names to know, J.J. Weatherholt, right now the odds-on favorite to win National League Rookie of the Year. I want to talk more about that later on in this show. He's hit 15 homers, driven in 40, 10 stolen bases, playing second base this year. Pretty dang good WAR of 4.2. Jordan Walker is the breakout story for the Cardinals after a couple of years of really struggling and being sent to the minors and brought back and then being sent to the minors and brought back. He has 22 homers, 77 ribbies to lead the major leagues, 14 stolen bases. He's batting .291. He's only 24 years old. Their closer is 31-year-old Riley O'Brien, an all-star this year, 26 saves. Do you know Riley O'Brien was a Red? They got him for, here's a blast from the past, they got him from the Rays for Cody Reed. Riley O'Brien made one appearance for the Reds, and then they traded him to the Mariners for a player to be named later, who nobody's ever heard of, including me. And he's broken out, discovered himself at age 31 in St. Louis. Again, all-star this year, 26 saves, Riley O'Brien. All right, still ahead. Tomorrow's anniversary involving the Hall of Famer, Marty Brenneman. Take a look at the lineup tonight. And I want to take a closer look at that National League Rookie of the Year race as we continue with R&L Carriers, the Inside Pitch 700 WLW.
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8: All right, right back at it on the Kelsey or the R&L Carriers Inside Pitch. We'll do Down on the Farm, Kelsey Chevrolet Down on the Farm in a bit. And after the game, the Kelsey Chevrolet Extra Inning Show with Chick Ludwig. I'll be all right. I'm sorting through. I'm trying to figure out which show I'm doing at what time. I know I've got the Reds and Cardinals coming up, and I'm doing the Inside Pitch for the moment. I want to give you a look ahead to tomorrow, an anniversary, a significant anniversary. It marks 52 years since Marty Brenneman, 2020, my Butler math is failing me. Yes, 52, I'll be all right. It marks 52 years since Marty Brenneman said to the day tomorrow that he felt accepted by Reds fans. And this is a pretty cool moment. It was 1974, his debut season. And the Reds scored 5 runs in the 9th inning to win 14-3 over the Giants in a wild one at Riverfront. It was game one of a doubleheader. Tony Perez ended the game with a 2-out, 2-strike homer in game one that night. Marty's told this story before, and he told it in his Reds Hall of Fame induction ceremony about the significance of the game, tomorrow's anniversary. Take a listen to his setup. Here it is.
11: So the season begins in 74. And I'm on shaky ground because I don't know whether I should be there or not. And then comes July, and the Reds play a 28 doubleheader in Riverfront Stadium against the San Francisco Giants. And they go to the top of the 9th inning in game one, trailing 13-9. And they rally to within 1 run. And Johnny is at first base, and Tony Perez is at the plate. And Perez hits a home run to straightaway center field off Randy Moffitt to give the Reds a 14-13 win. It was an incredible comeback. I lost my mind. And then I found out later that people continued to call WLW radio all night long to hear my call of Tony's game-winning home run. And at that point, I thought, you know what? Maybe I got something working here.
8: Marty Brenneman, would you like to hear that call? I know I would. Let's go to the archives. Here's how it sounded on that night where Marty said he felt accepted by the fan base. Here it is.
12: Moffitt mopping his brow. Quickly, 2 strikes out in front of Perez. Has a sign. The pitch. Fly ball! Center field! It's all over! It's all over! The Reds win it! The Reds win it! The Reds win it! A home run to center field by Tony Perez! The Reds win it! The Reds win it! 14-13! Perez with a home run to center field! The Reds have scored 5 times in the 9th inning! And the Reds win on a Tony Perez home run to center field! Oh my golly! Holy cow, what a finish!
8: How good is that? Man, oh man, tomorrow's the anniversary of that back in 1974. You can even hear Joe in the background going, oh! Let's take a look at the lineup tonight. And again, this season, forever run batted in by Cincinnati's cleanup hitter, Rumpke Waste and Recycling, is helping keep your neighborhood clean and green with a donation to support environmental research and education. Rumpke, the recycling leader, is proud to bring new environmental solutions to you, whether you're at home, at work, or at play. Go Reds and go recycle. Here's the lineup against the right-hander, Dustin May. LA leads off. He's done it 21 games this year. He's batting 286 from the leadoff spot with a 381 on-base percentage. That'll work. Sal Stewart, fourth in the majors in RBIs with 74, bats second and plays first. J.J. Bleday is in left field. He bats third. He's on pace for 27 home runs. Eugenio Suarez is homered five times in the month of July. He bats third, or bats cleanup and plays third. Nathaniel Lowe is the DH tonight, batting fifth. Last five games, three homers and six ribbies. Spencer Steer's in right field tonight. Bottom third of the order, Tyler Stevenson. You know, on May the 17th, Tyler Stevenson was batting 174. Right now, he's batting 244. Do you know how hard it is to raise your batting average 70 points? It took him hitting 307 over his last 40 games. Good for him. Dane Meyers is in center field. In July, he's hitting 357. Edwin Arroyo is at second base, batting ninth. He's riding a three-game hitting streak. He's four for his last eight with a couple of walks. He's only walked five times in the 39 games he's played. Two of those have come in the last three games. Rhett Lauder is on the mound. The bench options tonight, Friedel, Trevino, Hayes, and Marte. More to get to as we roll on with the Arnell Carriers Inside Pitch, 700 WLW.
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8: 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Reds and the Cardinals. Rhett Lauder for the Reds and Dustin May for the St. Louis Cardinals. Chick Ludwig will take your calls after the game on the Kelsey Chevrolet Extra Inning Show. I'm Lance McAllister. 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I'm going to go with one man tonight. Leading Big Sticks in the Big Leagues. He is chasing the Triple Crown. Yordan Alvarez of the Houston Astros. 34 home runs. Leads Major League Baseball. One more than Kyle Schwarber. 77 runs driven in. Tops tied for first in Major League Baseball. And he's batting .328, second best in Major League Baseball. So he leads one Triple Crown category, tied for the lead in a second, and second in the third and final Triple Crown category. Not bad. Not bad at all. 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Who's rolling for the hometown team? I'm going to go with Chase Burns and feel pretty good about it. 12-1, the record. As much as I don't pay a whole lot of attention to one-loss record of pitchers, hard to dispute, he's won 11 consecutive decisions. First Red to do that since 1985 when John Franco did it and Tom Browning did it. I wonder if it's ever happened that in one year on one team, the same team, two pitchers won 11 consecutive decisions. That's crazy. Chase Burns has made 16 starts this year, allowing two runs or fewer. Unbelievable. Now to Who's Hot in the Big Leagues, brought to you by Pella Windows and Doors of Greater Cincinnati and Northern Kentucky. 30 years of making life brighter with Pella. You know who's hot? And it's odd because they were a team that at one point appeared to be so far out of it that it was going to make a lot of sense to trade their ace, Tarek Skubal. Now they're not so sure because the Detroit Tigers have come back to life. They've won 14 of their last 19. At one point this season, the Tigers were 16 games under 500. Now they're 49-54. So they're creeping back up to the 500 mark, five games away from it. At one point, the Tigers were 16 games out. Or I'm sorry, at one point, the Tigers were 11 and a half games out of the division lead. Now they're six games back in the division. And they're four out in the wild card. All of that is a long-winded way of saying there might be a pause on the idea of trading Tarek Skubal. Skubal, who makes over $30 million this year on an arbitration deal, is a free agent at the end of the year. If you're Detroit, you know, I'm taking my hands and I'm balancing them up and down like a scale right now. Do you have the faith you can stay in this thing, or can you imagine the haul you would get? Already Dodgers and others lining up salivating. Can you imagine the haul you would get if you traded Tarek Skubal? But at the same time, can you imagine the reaction if you pull the plug on the season by trading Tarek Skubal? Still ahead, we'll check the scoreboard, what the Brewers are doing tonight from a couple of different standpoints, and we'll look at the injury report. Hang tight. We got to check on news and then more baseball. It's the R&L Carriers Inside Pitch on 700 WLW.
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13: Trump reportedly thinking about a more violent response. This is the 7:30 report. I'm Matt Reese. Sources tell ABC News that President Trump met with top advisors at the White House to talk about his options in Iran. President reportedly considering larger, more widespread strikes against Iran, but he says hasn't made a final decision yet.
14: Iran claiming a fresh wave of drones launched toward U.S. targets in the region. Smoke seen rising near a base in northern Iraq where U.S. forces are deployed. U.S. forces hitting Iranian drone sites near the Strait of Hormuz. The flow of oil there now at a standstill as gas prices at home surge to $4.10 per gallon.
15: I looked up at the price. I'm like, oh my gosh, gas went up again by a lot.
14: And now fears of another front in this war. Saudi media releasing undated video appearing to show unidentified armed men on boats in the Red Sea.
13: Now it's ABC's Matt Rivers. Now 13 straight days of U.S. attacks on Iran. Now the latest traffic and weather together. Got some big problems on 75 heading into downtown Cincinnati from Covington. It appears that 75 North is closed at MLK Boulevard in Covington, and that backup is almost to Buttermilk Pike. Appears to have been an accident there, so it may be a while before you're able to get across the bridge into downtown Cincinnati in Northern Kentucky. Otherwise, no other major delays to report in the tri-state right now.
4: Now, the latest forecast from the Jake Sweeney Chevrolet Weather Center. 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Together, let's drive.
8: In the forecast tonight, it's fair and mild. We'll see a 7 a.m. temperature of 62. For tomorrow, mostly sunny and a high of 84. At night, clear and down to 65. On Sunday, sunshine, more humid, a slight rain chance in the evening and a high of 88. From your severe weather station, I'm 9 First Warning, Chief Meteorologist Steve Raleigh. 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
13: 78 degrees in Cincinnati. There is an update tonight on the flooding on the east side last week. Mayor Pureval announcing today that $1 million will be made available to victims of the high water and flooding caused by the torrential rainstorms. Vice Mayor Jan Michelle Lemon Kearney says that could double to $2 million. Did a Metro bus driver suffer a seizure before a fatal crash?
16: Until we get all the facts, it was not intentional. It was not reckless. It was an accident.
13: That's Carl Lewis. He's the attorney for the Metro bus driver who's charged in the death of a Cincinnati City employee on the job on the Norwood Lateral last week. The driver, Kyle Taylor, was arraigned today for misdemeanor vehicular manslaughter with bond set at $5,000. On Wall Street today, a mixed bag. The Dow gained 235 points to 51,947. S&P 500 up 3. NASDAQ lost 161. Reds starting a weekend series in St. Louis tonight. First pitch, 8:15 right here on the big one. 7:34, next news coming up after Reds baseball. 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
22: Imagine, if you can, the torment, the confusion. 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
22: Was their brief fling so terrible? Why all that hate? Why deadly attacks on an imagined rival?
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8: 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I'm Lance McAllister. Thanks for being here. Let's track the machine in honor of this year's 50th anniversary of the 1976 Big Red Machine. 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They hop to it. Reds 50 years ago tonight split a doubleheader with the Braves at Fulton County Stadium. It was a Saturday night. Crowd of 50,419. Game one, they lost 5-4. They led in the top of the eighth after a Ken Griffey Sr. two-run homer. But then Tom Pashorek, Wimpy, lined an RBI double in the bottom of the eighth off of Raleigh Eastwick, and that would be the difference, 5-4, the final score. Game two, the Reds won 6-3. Don Gullett got the win. Jack Billingham picked up the save. And I thought, wait a minute, Jack Billingham picked up a save during the 1976 season? It was the only one of the season, and his first since 1972. Dan Dreesen had three hits. Mike Lum had a home run. The Reds moved to 60-36 with the doubleheader split. They had a seven-game lead on the Dodgers. That is Tracking the Machine, presented by Brandstetter's Kangaroof. You know, Brandstetter's Kangaroof also does the scoreboard, presents the scoreboard, so let's take a look at that. And there's one game that's gone final. The Brewers fall to the Rockies. Hey, somebody beat the Brewers today. Rockies get them 5-2. By the way, really cool thing the Brewers are doing today. In honor of the 25th anniversary of American Field, their ballpark, the Brewers have invited alumni back for a post-game Legends game today. Everybody in attendance after the game, the regular scheduled game, got special discounts for the game. You could purchase a theme night ticket. And among the teams, they have two teams. Former general managers of the Brewers drafted the teams. I see Bill Hall, Reds killer, on one team. I see Travis Shaw, Jeff Shaw's son, on one team. I see Brooks Kieschnick. Remember Brooks Kieschnick? He started out as a hitter coming out of Texas. A Texas Longhorn, really struggled as a hitter with the Cubs. He converted to a reliever, pitched for the Reds for a very short time, and was also a pinch hitter as a reliever. Brad Boxberger is pitching in this game. I see Richie Sexson, Corey Hart, Ryan Braun. That is a really cool idea. The Alumni Legends game going on probably right this moment for the Milwaukee Brewers. All right, let's take a look at the injury report brought to you by O'Connor, Achani, and Levy. Attorneys you know, attorneys you trust. 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Matt McClain playing tonight for the AAA Louisville Bats. He's got that calf issue and will split his time between second and third during this rehab. I was under the impression that Blake Dunn was going to be a part of this beginning tonight. He's not been assigned there yet, so perhaps tomorrow, but no Blake Dunn, who was going to DH tonight. I'm buying myself a little bit of time trying to pull up the Louisville Bats box score to tell you officially what Matt McClain has done in his first at-bat. I have found it. 0-for-1 in his first at-bat. And I can confirm that was by a pop-out to the catcher in foul territory. That's a look at the injury report brought to you by O'Connor, Achani, and Levy. Attorneys you know, attorneys you trust. All right, I mentioned the curiosity I have for the National League Rookie of the Year race, which right now appears to be a two-man race, although the betting odds indicate it is a one-man race. According to DraftKings, J.J. Weatherholt of the Cardinals, their second baseman, who obviously we'll see three times this weekend, he is the betting favorite at minus 165. Sal Stewart is the only other player within shouting distance. His betting odds are at plus 280. So there's a significant gap between the two, at least in terms of betting purposes. Now, if you compare them, and J.J. Weatherholt has a higher batting average, 259 to 249. He's got a higher on base, but Sal beats him in slugging, beats him in OPS. Sal has 23 doubles. JJ has 10. Sal's hit 21 homers. JJ has 15. Sal's driven in 74 runs. JJ Weatherholt has driven in 40. So I think the common question would be, well, wait a minute. Why is JJ Weatherholt such a decided betting favorite at this stage of the season? Well, I wonder how much war plays into it. And you can roll your eyes at the merits of war. J.J. Weatherholtz is 4.2. Sal's is only 1.3. Part of that factors in defense. J.J.'s been really good defensively. Not to go all analytically in on you, but defensive runs saved is a number that indicates how many runs you save defensively. He's plus 13 at second base. Sal Stewart between third and first and second is minus 3. Now, I don't know how much that plays into DraftKings setting their odds, but as they say right now, the decided odds-on favorite is J.J. Weatherholtz. But let's remember, still 61 games remaining in this season. All right, I wish I had more time. I do not. I can tell you this, that on this date in 1978, Pete Rose tied the modern National League record by extending his hitting streak to 37. He tied Tommy Holmes, who had done it in 1945 for the Boston Braves. Stick around. You're going to hear from Tito on tonight's matchup and much more. This is the R&L Carriers Inside Pitch, and it's right here on 700 WLW.
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27: Hey, very delightful good evening to you, and welcome out to Busch Stadium in St. Louis, Missouri tonight. It's game one of a three-game weekend series with the Reds' big Central Division rival, the St. Louis Cardinals. The Reds are having a nice road trip. They've won series in each of the first two stops of this trip. The Cardinals, coming off a losing road trip where they lost both series on their just completed road trip, and they started their homestand with a makeup loss to the Diamondbacks yesterday. We'll see if the Reds can get them today and start this series on a high note. Rhett Lauder starts for the Reds. He's 3-7 with a 5.75 ERA. Dustin May takes the ball, making his first ever start against the Reds tonight. First pitch comes your way shortly, but right now, here's Yid with tonight's pregame show. Yid?
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8: The Reds begin the final leg of their three-city road trip tonight as they take on the Cardinals in St. Louis. And thanks for joining us on the Cincinnati Reds pregame show. I'm Dave Armbruster.
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8: When the Reds traded Reese Hines to the Marlins, they received right-hander Zach McCambly in return. McCambly made his big league debut with the Reds on June 3rd when he pitched two-thirds of an inning against the Kansas City Royals. The New Jersey native appeared in 4 games before being sent back to Triple-A Louisville. In 11 games with the Bats, he is 2-0 with a 3.20 ERA. And Jim Couch had a chance to catch up with Zach McCambly.
15: Zach, you were traded over to the Reds at the 21st of May, about 2 months ago or so. How have you settled into the Reds organization?
3: Yeah, it's been awesome, man. Being with Miami for 5 years and then getting an opportunity with Philadelphia in spring training during the Rule 5. It's been awesome. And then I think getting traded over here has just been a blessing because the Reds thankfully gave me my debut that I've been working hard for a while. So I got a lot of good stuff to say about the org so far.
15: We'll get to the big league debut in a moment, but let's go back to the trade. You found out, I guess, you were in Jacksonville playing for that team. How did the news get broken to you, and how did you take it?
3: Yeah, so I actually threw 3 innings the day before I opened the game up. We ended up winning the game. It was awesome. Got player of the game that day. And then the next morning I woke up from our farm director, Rachel, and she called me and thanked me basically for everything I've done with Miami and said that I was traded 1-for-1 to the Reds. And then next thing I knew, I was driving up to Louisville.
15: So you come over to the Reds organization in Louisville at AAA for about 2 weeks, and lo and behold, it does come true. You get a call up to the big leagues, you go to Cincinnati, and you pitch for them at home. Then you go on a road trip, St. Louis, you go to San Diego as well. It must have felt like a dream come true for you.
3: Yeah, man. I mean, it was... It's everything you work for as a young boy, you know, trying to get to the big leagues, the highest level of baseball. A lot of it was a blur, I'm not going to lie, especially like my first outing out there. I had a lot of family and friends came to support me, like stopped everything they did to come see me. So, but then, you know, once that day was over, you know, we were right on a flight right out to St. Louis right after. And then, like you said, right to San Diego. So it kind of like sunk in quick that like this was actually reality now. And it was awesome, man. It was everything that you could wish for and hope for as you're trying to get to the big league. So
15: you'd like to act like you've been there before, but if it's your first time, you have to take a look and look around and say, wow, all the work that I put in high school and in college and the minor leagues, this is what it's all about. It had to have been a great feeling.
3: Yeah, and especially with the group up there, with the veteran guys that they have with the Reds, man, they welcomed me with opened arms. I felt like I had been there for a while. So, you know, I just tipped the cap to all.

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8: The Reds are in St. Louis tonight as they take on the Cardinals, and this is the Cincinnati Reds pregame show. I'm Dave Armbruster. Game two of this series is tomorrow at 7:15. The wrap-up is Sunday at 2:15. The Reds then come back to Cincinnati, where they begin a 10-game homestand, starting with three against the Guardians on Monday night. That will be followed by four against the Pirates and then three against the A's. Plenty of seats remain for the entire homestand, so make plans right now to come join us at Great American Ballpark. Time for the voice of the fan. Here's Nick Kirby.
9: I saw an interesting comparison this week between the rookie seasons of Sal Stewart, Matt McClain, and Jonathan India. Statistically, they're all pretty similar seasons. The big difference, though, is what came before the big leagues. Sal Stewart's 2026 season, the one where he's likely to finish no worse than second in the National League Rookie of the Year voting, it's arguably his worst offensive season of his professional career. Stewart has hit at every stop in the minor leagues, and then more recently has added more power. Matt McClain, on the other hand, hit just .232 in AA the year before his debut in 2023. In India, his development was disrupted by COVID, but he hit just .252 over his minor league career. Sal Stewart arrived in the majors as a more polished hitter and then has developed power. McClain and India were players who tapped into power without that same consistent track record as hitters. That's the biggest reason why I'm more confident in Sal Stewart's long-term outlook. My name is Nick Kirby, and I co-host the daily Chatterbox Reds podcast. Go Reds!
8: We are counting down the first pitch between the Reds and Cardinals, and this is the Reds Radio Network.
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8: Cincinnati Reds pregame show rolls on now as we get you ready for the Reds and Cardinals. I'm Dave Armbruster. 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

0: After going 44-37 over the first 3 months of this season, the Cardinals are just 8-12 here in the month of July. Outfielder Jordan Walker is having a breakout season for St. Louis. He's batting .291 with 22 home runs and a National League leading 77 RBIs. His 112 hits are eighth most in all of baseball. And Walker, of course, won the Home Run Derby 10 days ago in Philadelphia. Second baseman J.J. Weatherholt seems to be Sal Stewart's main competition for National League Rookie of the Year. He's batting .259 with a .352 on-base percentage, and his 64 runs scored are the most by any rookie this season. By the way, St. Louis is 4-1 against the Reds so far here in 2026. The Reds welcome Rhett Lauder back to the mound tonight. The right-hander is 3-7 with a 5.75 ERA over 17 games, including 14 starts. He really struggled his last time out. He gave up 8 runs on 11 hits in just 2 1/3 innings against the Rockies. This will be his third ever appearance against the Cardinals. And this welcome back report is brought to you by Elk and Elk, serious lawyers for serious injuries, and an official sponsor of the Cincinnati Reds. Call 1-800-ELK-OHIO. Stick around. Tommy sits down with Reds manager Terry Francona next. 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
7: Welcome back to the Reds pregame show. Time for a daily chat with Reds manager Terry Francona. Tito, I know it's a couple days ago now, but you get the win and you get a series victory in Seattle, kind of a tough place to play. Sal Stewart comes up with a big home run in that game. Just talk about that game and getting a win there. And what does that do for a team now that you've won two series in a row out of the All-Star break?
8: I was telling Freddie when we were getting on the bus, I said, man, I've left this place so many times just getting my heart ripped out, you know, losing games inside the park, home or off the wall. You're right, it can be a hard place to play. And a lot of that's because of the teams they've had there. But it's a good win. We were struggling, we're down. Sal hits the 3-run homer, and all of a sudden everything changes. So sometimes the 3-run homer can really be a good friend.
7: Well, let's talk about Sal, because we've talked about his ups and downs, and he's kind of in one of those stretches now where he's not swinging the bat as well. His last two hits, a little spread out, but both of them are home runs. And then he goes deep the other way. When you look at him and he's struggling this time, is it different than maybe when he went through those struggles after the first month?
8: Yeah, I believe so. I mean, the league made their changes. We've all seen they're trying to get in hard on him. And his swing's gotten a little flat early, which, you know, like, and you've heard me say, you know, you get to the ball and then you stay through it. And that's not necessarily by design. It's just sometimes guys have habits they get into, and everyone is different. But then, you know, like with a runner on third the other day, the guy threw him a high fastball, and he shortened up and hit the sac fly. Those are good signs, in my opinion.